0: Minnesota driver's license. At the bottom of the account, it says the cost to unlock this record is $100.
1: Fox's Jennifer Griffin. More than a week after the devastating flood in Nepal, rescuers found two more victims alive today.
2: A woman was submerged underneath a building. She was found alive 10 days after those deadly flash floods ripped through villages along the Himalayan border between Nepal and China. Crews gave her water and a blanket before, of course, rushing her straight to the hospital. Meanwhile, another miracle today. A man was found inside a 740-foot tunnel at a hydropower project. Crews from across the world, including the U.S., are focusing on 12 projects that were across Nepal, where 900 workers are missing. About 500 are believed to be trapped in various tunnels. Yesterday, two other workers were pulled to safety. One told rescuers a handful of people are still alive down there.
1: Fox's Stephanie Bennett, and we will, of course, continue to monitor rescue efforts and tell you when more people have been found alive. I'm Roger Stern, and this is Fox News.
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4: It's another summer Saturday across St. Louis as we go through our long holiday weekend. Sunny, hot, humid, tiny chance of a spot afternoon storm. Upper 90s to near 100. A weak cool front comes by this evening. Maybe a spot storm, partly cloudy, but the winds turn to the north. 75 for the low. Sunday, sunny. Now, it's still summer, but it's better. 94. Monday, sunny and 91. 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
12: Actually, if you want to get mellow, it might be the right place to be. More on that later.
16: Got mellow.
12: Yeah, the Friday Five is Friday. We're happy. Okay.
16: Yep.
12: What is it today or this weekend or whatever?
17: National Wildlife Day.
12: Okay.
17: Mm.
12: And that's why we're doing songs with wild in the title.
17: Yes.
18: Some good stuff here. Just saying.
12: The number's 1-888-485-MVCR. We rank it as we always do. We take a song and we say, okay, how big of a hit was it, or how iconic is it?
18: Yeah.
12: 1 to 10. Does it stand the test of time? 1 to 10. How much do you personally like it? 1 to 10. Put it all together, and then we have our list. And we're all ready to go.
17: Yes.
12: Go ahead, David. You want to say something, I can tell.
17: I'm feeling very low energy right now.
12: Well, that's good. You're in the right place. At least as far as the five's concerned.
17: Yes.
12: Right. More on that in a second.
17: All right.
12: Who's up first today?
17: We got Mary in Delaware. Hey, Mary.
19: Well, hi, guys. Happy Friday.
12: Hey, Happy Mary. Friday, Mary. Now, you have to understand, you do have a fan club. You can admit that now.
19: I can admit it, but something really strange happened. I got put on hold. Nobody answered, so I didn't even get a phone.
12: Oh,
19: so this is, like, really odd. I know.
17: Yeah.
12: I think we might have a fill-in today.
17: We might, yeah. Do we have a fill-in today?
12: Maybe.
17: Is that the name?
12: That's okay. It worked out great.
17: Yeah.
19: Mm-hmm. So what I can say thinking? Anything now.
17: You can do you can. Anything
19: I can
17: you
19: say
17: want.
19: Anything.
17: Yeah.
19: Okay. And I hope Melinda's listening to me. But anyway, my thought was Born to be Wild. Steppenwolf.
12: Mary, you're unbelievable. God bless you. Have a great weekend. It's a walk-off for you. Hello.
20: Number one.
21: Born to be wild.
17: No preamble, no nothing.
12: She's the GOAT. Born to be wild. Just you have to recognize it.
6: Yeah!
12: Yes. Did we all agree on this one?
8: No, I thought you or somebody. I thought you
18: not
8: had
18: me.
8: Something
18: it was
8: else.
18: My number one.
12: No, I had it up there.
18: I had it at one.
8: I thought you had it at two when there was another song. That...
18: Who, me?
8: No. I'm talking
18: about Dave. No, Jamie. Okay.
12: There's only one other that I could have had at one. Yeah. Let me look. Hold on. Got it right here.
18: Born to be Wild is a great song.
12: Oh, yeah. Yep. Yeah. I know what it is now.
8: I almost just said it.
12: Like, oh, yeah.
18: By the way, yeah. Let me ask you this, because I don't know if I don't have the answer to it, but that was, 1968, Born to be Wild?
12: Yes.
18: Did they coin the term heavy metal?
12: Some people say that.
18: I wondered that, because that's the first time I ever heard the term heavy metal thunder is what they used.
12: Yes.
18: In the song. Eh.
12: Yes.
18: I credit them. John Kay, you gave us that term.
12: All right, David, who's next?
8: All right, let's talk to John in Deep Blue, Connecticut. Hey, John.
9: Hey, I had exactly the same thing that happened to Mary. Phone answered, and then dead air. So I could do anything, too. Born to be
18: wild. What's going on?
9: Wow, two walk-offs.
18: Yeah.
9: Anyway, I was just wondering if you had any idea how much that sandwich at College Station cost. I mean, it sounded like it would be about $127.
8: Yeah, I think probably. I don't know what it would cost. But, yeah, I would guess probably like 25 to 30.
9: I guess 1,000? Trump will rename the town Cardiologist Station.
18: Yeah, no kidding. Well, no doubt.
12: That's good, John.
9: Okay, so I am, since Mary beat me to it, and, of course, I am a member of her fan club, I am going to go with the Rolling Stones, Wild Horses.
12: Well played.
10: Number three.

0: We all had this in the five, right?
1: I think so.
0: Yeah?
2: Yeah. Yes.
0: Yeah. Yeah. Played that one on rock radio for a long time.
1: When Jagger does his country accent.
0: Yeah. That was not a huge top 40 hit.
1: No, no, but it certainly is iconic. I mean, it's...
0: Yes. Yeah. 5 minutes, 41 seconds.
2: Thank you.
0: No problem.
1: How many Marlboro lights did you suck down during that one?
0: Oh, just one.
1: Oh, okay.
0: It wasn't crazy.
1: I just wondered.
0: Not like you. You were a two-pack-a-day guy.
1: Well, you, yeah, you, yeah, you get to smoke like four, and then you go get another one. Yeah. Of course. Yeah.
0: All right, David, who's next?
2: I think we're just having a problem with the phones today. Line number one, if you just heard their, you're on the air. Who is this? Where are you calling from?
1: Hello?
0: Hello?
3: Oh, this is Tom from New Jersey.
1: Yeah. Oh, New Jersey. All right, man.
2: All right, man.
3: Yeah, yeah. The one with the awesome governor here.
2: We're all jealous.
0: Oh, yeah.
3: Oh, yeah. I'm going to go with, how about Tone Loc, Wild Thing?
0: Yeah, huge hit, dude. Yeah. You played this, Scott.
1: Yes, I did. But that's what happens when bodies start slapping
0: from doing a wild thing. You said no test of time. Wow. I think it's kind of stayed around.
1: Now, is it Disney movies or something?
2: Yeah, I think more just, yeah, movies.
0: Probably. Yeah. Good honorable mention. Fun. Sure. All right, who's next?
2: All right, this is a barrel of monkeys here. All right, who do we got? Who's calling? And where are you calling from? And how did you get this number?
1: Spokane. All right.
3: I'm in Spokane. This is Damon.
2: Hey, Damon.
1: Hey, Damon.
0: Damon, what's going on?
3: Yeah.
0: We got craziness here.
1: We got barrels of monkeys. Yes. Mm-hmm.
3: Yeah. Yeah. Heavy metal. The term was first in William S. Burroughs' book. And it was about the heavy metal kid, and Steppenwolf liked the term and took it. So for
1: wow,
3: okay,
1: very Casey,
3: yeah,
0: nice,
3: yeah.
1: I like that.
3: Yeah, I'm a member of the Mary fan club.
1: Everybody
3: in
1: is.
3: In fact, I'm such a fan. How about Wild Heart by Stevie Nicks?
0: Stevie Nicks,
1: oh, wow, that was a deep, deep cut. Yeah, I kind of know that song.
0: You kind of know it.
1: Kind of know it.
0: It did not make even honorable mention.
1: It's
0: sorry,
1: it's
0: man.
1: It's in the barrel of monkeys.
0: Yeah. Yeah.
2: Oh! Wrong.
0: All right, David, who's next?
2: All right, line three. Who are you? How'd you get this number?
4: This is Steve from Boulder, Texas.
1: Oh, cool.
4: Hey, you know, I wanted to tell you guys, you know that guy who did Stop the Hammering? He stole that from Bill Murray on Scrooge.
1: You know, that was part of that movie, yeah. You're right.
0: Good call, Steve.
4: Yeah. They had one of mine.
0: Yeah.
4: Let me see. Wait a minute. There it is. Okay.
0: Wild Song, bro.
4: Walk on the Wild Side. Walk on the Wild Side by Lou Reed.
1: Yeah.
0: Yes.
1: Lou Reed.
0: Yeah. Babe.
1: Take a walk on the wild side. This no call screener thing's working out nicely. Said,
0: hey, it's fun, man. You got to risk it for the biscuit, man.
2: We're taking it.
0: I dig it. Did you play that one?
1: No.
0: It was fairly big
1: before my time.
0: Yes. I just remember Lou Reed had this reputation, and then he was selling scooters with this song in like 1987. The Honda scooter.
1: I forgot about that.
0: Man.
1: Probably made more money selling scooters than he did in his whole musical career.
0: Wow.
1: Probably. He didn't have any top... I mean, you know. He was the critical darling.
0: No doubt about it.
1: Coney Island Baby. Remember Metal Machine Music?
0: Yeah. That was a hunk.
1: It was a double album set and it was just feedback from amplifiers.
0: Just, nonsense.
2: He needed to fulfill a contract.
1: Yes. Yeah, so he put that thing out there.
0: Songs with Wild in the title for the Friday Five, the number 1-888-485-MVCR. And who's next, David?
2: All right, I think we got things settled down. Let's talk to Mark. Hey, Mark.
5: Hi, guys. How are you today?
1: Hey,
0: Mark. Doing great,
1: good.
0: Mark.
5: Oh, by the way, I just want to add my name to Mary's list. So I'm not on a pontoon boat, but like to say, hi, Mary. How you doing? But I was looking at my favorite Muslim, Yusuf Ismay, or Islam,
1: oh, yeah,
5: better known as Cat Stevens, and Wild World.
0: Oh, yeah.
6: Number four.

0: Are you going to say anything? You put it on the list, Scott.
1: Well, it was deserving.
0: Really?
1: Big hit. I like it.
0: It didn't crack the top 10.
1: No, but it was a monster record. I mean, it was played everywhere.
0: Okay. That's a big test of timer?
1: Nothing. I mean, I hear it on oldies stations when I tune in occasionally, sometimes at the grocery store.
0: Okay.
1: Yeah, I usually have my grocery store playlist, too.
0: Yeah, there were a few songs I think that maybe made it, but I'm not going to make fun of your
1: Hey,
0: mix.
1: You know, it's Cat Stevens. It's the great Cat Stevens.
0: I've been told people can't help it if they're lower testosterone. Don't make fun of it. It's okay. Everybody's got their own taste.
1: Yeah, okay.
0: Why do that?
1: Okay, we'll get to your strip club one in a minute here.
0: That isn't even a strip club song. I don't even know what you're talking about. David, who's next?
1: David doesn't know who's next.
2: Sorry, I just woke up. I fell asleep.
0: Oh, because of the number four song?
1: No, you guys suck.
0: From the... What?
1: Okay. It's a pretty good song. It's not my favorite song. I just thought it was a good song. That's all.
0: Where did he have it?
2: It was like number three, I think.
1: Number three or four, yeah.
0: No, wait a second. Wasn't it like number two?
2: Oh, yeah, no. It was number two.
0: Because no one else voted for it. I'm like, you put it up that high, it's going to end up making it.
1: It did make it.
0: Yes.
2: Yeah.
0: Yeah. The ambient theme. Fantastic.
1: All right.
0: We got time for one more.
2: We should probably reset.
0: Yeah, we better reset.
1: Yeah, let's reset.
0: Yeah, let's do that. The number is 1-888-485-MVCR. It's Songs with Wild in the title for the Friday Five, and we'll wrap it up in just a few.

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0: The Markley Van Camp and Robbins Show. Jamie Markley, David Van Camp, Scott Robbins. Got the Robbins trifecta coming up. News update, but first we got to wrap up the Friday Five. Today, in honor of National Wildlife Day, songs with wild in the title. One of Scott Robbins' favorites as an honorable mention.
1: Whiny.
0: Duran Duran Wild Boys. Big
2: wild
0: hit.
2: Wild Boy! Wild Boy!
1: Bad song.
2: Bad song.
0: Born to be Wild, Steppenwolf was number one. Still looking for number two. Wild Horses from the Stones at three. The testosterone-filled Wild World from Cat Stevens at four. Also looking for number five. The number one, 888-485-MVCR. And back to it, David.
3: Let's get to Arthur calling from North Texas. Hey, Arthur.
4: No, Parker.
3: Parker.
1: Parker, Arthur.
4: Parker like Spider-Man.
3: Yeah.
1: There you go.
3: Hey. You know, some people name Parker go by Arthur.
1: It was Parker. It was Parker and Arthur, Texas.
4: So, gentlemen, the Three Kings, I do have a quick question for you before I throw my in.
0: Yes, Parker.
4: On their website, that they are now the Communist Caucus. And I haven't heard you guys or anybody else covering it. I'm wondering why.
3: Who's that? Sorry, you broke up a little bit there.
4: Oh, sorry about that. The DSA is now calling themselves the Communist Caucus on their website.
3: Oh, really?
4: Just
1: nice.
4: Wow,
1: I didn't see that.
3: Had not seen that. Well, there you go.
1: We got to find that.
4: Yeah. So, yeah, it's just look up Communist Caucus, DSA, and you've got it.
3: All right.
4: So, my vote, Talking Heads, Wild Life, my Three Kings.
0: Oh, buddy.
1: Wild Life.
0: That was a big song, man. Chuck played that at rock radio. You know what?
1: You don't have it?
0: I don't. I can get it.
1: Oh.
0: But I'll take the boot on that, because that should have been at least an honorable mention.
1: You played it, didn't you?
0: We did. I'm not going to sit here and tell you I was a fan.
1: No, I know you weren't.
0: But honestly, I'm just not a fan of Talking Heads. But of all their songs, that was one of the better ones, I thought.
1: Okay, I played that one too, I believe.
0: At Top 40?
1: I think so.
0: Yeah.
1: We played Burn Down the House, played that one, I think. And I don't know,
0: yeah. Yeah. Yeah. With your partner. That was a big video, too, at the time. Got a lot of play. Have you ever heard it, David?
3: I have never heard this song.
1: Oh, wow.
0: Really? Well, I guess that will tell you something about Test of Time.
5: Man of love.
0: Yeah, you did like this.
1: I do.
0: Yeah. Why am I taking the boot, then?
1: You're not. I didn't give you the boot.
0: Oh, I was going to take it. You're like, oh.
1: No, I mean,
0: you
1: like
0: played
1: the song.
0: It. You like
1: I played,
0: it.
1: Well, I played it. Yeah.
0: And you take the. You suck.
1: I was kind of a Talking Heads fan. I don't. Why do I suck? I didn't.
0: Because you didn't have it on the list.
1: Well, I didn't even think about it, to be honest with you.
0: Well, then, yeah. Somebody's got to be responsible
1: well, you
0: here.
1: Give me the boot. I mean, I'm primed for it. Been doing it all day. So might as well keep going.
0: Okay.
2: Scott.
0: All right, David, who's next?
3: Let's talk to Mark in Portland. Hey, Mark.
6: Oh, hey, guys.
1: Mark.
6: Saw this band about 20 years ago, and the opening act was Kanye West, which I got up and got a beer because it was so bad.
1: Wow.
6: But the headliner, U2, did Who's Gonna Ride Your Wild Horses?
1: Yeah.
0: Kanye opened for U2?
1: Wow. They used to have all kinds of weird opening acts, though.
0: Wow. Did you play this song? We played this at rock radio back in the day.
1: I did, but it wasn't for very long. It was brief. It wasn't a big hit at Top 40.
0: Yeah.
1: What album was it? Akung?
0: Yeah.
1: Okay.
0: Song
1: I saw him
0: five.
1: On that tour, and I don't remember who the opening act was. It wasn't Kanye. I don't remember.
0: I don't remember who the opening act was. I saw the same tour.
1: St. Louis?
0: Chicago.
1: Oh, St. Louis.
0: Yep.
1: Hey,
0: all right,
1: Chicago.
0: David, who's next?
3: It's interesting how this sounds like nothing like any other U2 song. Let's talk to Kyra. Hey, Kyra.
7: Hello. Been a while.
0: Yeah, Kyra. How you been?
7: Hey, I'm doing great. Trying to make it through the heat wave. I'll be glad when it's

0: done.
1: Yeesh. Shot everywhere.
2: I'm
1: yep.
2: thinking.
3: Yes?
0: Your favorite one's got chosen, so let's go with the Wild Wild Blast.
1: Oh, Will yeah.
4: Smith.
1: Escape Club?
0: Yeah.
1: Yeah, okay.
3: Okay. You wanted to put this in your five, didn't you?
1: I really do like this song.
3: Yeah. Test of Time kind of kills it.
1: Yeah.
3: Yeah. There you go.
1: That's my jam. Okay.
3: There you go.
5: When I roll into the Wild Wild West. When I stroll into the Wild Wild West.
3: Oh, goodness.
5: When I bounce into the Wild Wild West.
3: Okay. Wait a second. We're still looking for number two and number five, and we're running out of time fast.
4: Yeah.
3: We're gonna have to go overtime, it looks like.
4: We are.
3: Uh-oh. Because there's some honorable mentions to get to as well. So, yeah. We'll wrap this up in a few. We'll get to the Robbins Trifecta, the news updates. We'll get to all of that coming up. There's some great songs left in this. Yep. This is the Markley, Van Camp, and Robbins Show.

0: self-nominated Nobel Prize candidate Greg Gutfeld is coming to St. Louis.
1: Love you that much.
0: You watch him on The 5 and laugh with him on Gutfeld. Now see him in person at the Family Arena.
1: We're doing this for you.
0: Sunday, October 18th. 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

0: keep a straight face.
1: What is it with you?
2: The state superior court in Massachusetts has agreed to hear the arguments against declaring a mistrial in the Lindsey Clancy triple murder case. A judge today has said, hey, look, you know, there's one juror that's not going to vote the way the other 11 are. And the presumption is this is one person who's holding out against a ruling that she was not criminally liable when it comes to murdering her three children. Because in the state of Massachusetts, or I'm sorry, the Commonwealth, Massachusetts, apparently the law is that the state has to prove that you weren't in a state of psychosis if you say you were.
3: Yes. Every other state, it's different.
2: Yeah.
0: Well, it should be different.
2: Yeah.
0: You are.
2: Anyway, yeah. They've done this, and the Supreme Court, or the Superior Court in the state is going to hear it. And the judge is going to rule on this, presumably. The judge, I thought, did a pretty good job of explaining why he can't kick this one juror off of the jury, which is what the defense lawyer wants, and basically said, I can't legally do that under

0: law, we're not saying that he's openly ignoring a judge's orders. So we can't kick him off just because we don't like the outcome. So it's got to be a mistrial. So we'll see what happens moving forward. Part of the appeal filing to the Massachusetts Supreme Court, the argument is centered on the Americans with Disabilities Act, because the lawyer is arguing, and this is a Hail Mary for him, which is his job, but the argument is that this person is biased against those with debilitating mental illnesses, which is a protected category in Massachusetts. So this person is biased against them, and therefore can't actually render an impartial verdict.
1: Or maybe they just see easily good versus evil.
0: Right.
1: Maybe it just comes down to common sense.
0: Or maybe this person wants to write a book, because this is a book.
1: Well, yes.
0: There is that cynical side of me that's like, how much of this is like, hey, I see all the publicity this is getting. And yeah, I think she did it and she should go to prison. I know I'm going to lose, but might as well cash in.
1: I thought of it yesterday before I knew that it was a dude, before I knew which way the one holdout was going. Like, if you are that holdout, you could get a book deal out of it. Mm-hmm. There's no doubt. Because people are going to know this person's name before too long.
0: Yeah.
1: You got to believe that. And, yeah, as you said earlier, you hope they have good security. Because there are a lot of nuts out there.
2: Oh, yeah.
1: Following this.
0: Well, that being said, now I'm seeing a news update here. And there's, I mean, with this, there's just so many that apparently within the next few minutes, the judge is going to call the jury in to declare a mistrial.
1: Okay. Yeah. There'll be all sorts of reaction to that.
2: Wonder where the other 11 were going to come down.
0: Yeah, the Massachusetts Supreme Court has denied Lindsey Clancy's defense's Hail Mary attempt. And so now, but this gets really deep in the weeds. Legally, Clancy's attorney is attempting to find some sort of federal nexus and seems like he's setting up for some sort of federal intervention, but the judge killed it. The judge is like, no, it's a mistrial. Let's all go home.
1: Okay. Yeah, we'll wait and see exactly, because there were all these different outcomes that they could come to.
0: Yeah.
2: I don't know.
1: What did the 11 want to come to?
0: Yeah.
2: She's going to be still locked up, though.
0: Presumably, yes.
2: Yeah. I was going to say, is that a guarantee? I didn't get to go home, right?
0: Well, no.
1: I would think so.
0: I think that the prosecutors are already going to file another case against her.
2: I would think so.
1: Yeah. Okay.
2: Gee whiz.
1: So there's that.
2: Okay.
1: Now we transition from that to Wild Songs. Okay. That was a Friday Five. It's National Wildlife Day.
2: Mm-hmm.
1: And we didn't have a chance to get to two that were in the five. Number two being?
3: Number two.
1: That was a huge hit. Massive Tesla timer. Suck it to me one time. Jimi Hendrix. Yes. And also Sam Kinison.
2: Oh, God.
4: Wild thing. Thank you, movement.
1: He had a lot of fun with that.
4: I'm a

0: Yeah, that's a good time.
1: Hey, Sam.
0: Yeah. And then the number five on the Robin's pick.
2: Number five. Wild night
1: is for Van Morrison. Actually, John Mellencamp, too, but I played the John Mellencamp one.
0: Yeah, I had to play that, too. Yep. I had to play them both.
1: Oh, yeah, I didn't have to play both of them.
0: That's when I really thought I was earning money on the job. For honorable mentions, you know who had a big song? I don't think he played his top 40. That song was number one at rock radio for four weeks.
1: I like the song. Yeah.
0: Deuces are Wild, Aerosmith.
3: I had this in my five. I tried to get it in the five. They
0: Dude,
3: lost out.
0: If I would have known, if I would have rank tested time the same as you, it would have got there. Because it would have been right there for me.

0: another song that was big. MTV played it all the time. And that was Motley Crue. Did you refer to that as a strip club song?
1: Yeah.
0: In a derogatory way.
1: Yeah, well, I know they like dancing to Motley Crue.
0: I think it was Girls, Girls, Girls off that album, but anyway. Other honorable mentions, too, that we got to get to your big... Oh, yeah. Skid Row. Do you know that song?
1: I mean, I know it, but it's not anything I reach for, no.
0: I know that. Oh, yeah, there's a bunch of stuff. Scorpions. Oh, here's one for you.
1: Oh, I played this one. We lose.
0: Ooh. Okay. All right, Casey's getting impatient. He's ready to go. You ready for your three? Here we go.
2: Are you ready? One, two, fuck them at you. It's the three most important news stories of the day.
3: I hit the trifecta.
2: Well, at least according to Scott Robbins. It's the trifecta on the Markley, Van Camp, and Robbins Show.
0: Scott Robbins' top three stories helped by his hero. You know who he is.
4: I'm Casey Kasem.
1: Big 3-day weekend coming up, Casey.
0: Yeah, I was talking to him earlier, too.
1: Oh, yeah?
0: Yeah.
1: You got big plans?
0: Well, I mentioned he would have loved to have played more Skid Row and Motley Crue than the crap he had to play. That's what he said.
4: Yes.
1: Oh, yeah. That's not true.
0: Yeah. That's what he said.
1: I know his musical taste. Yeah.
4: I'm ready.
1: Okay. He has none on his playlist.
4: Three.
1: Okay.
5: What do you have for number three, Scott?
1: Severe thunderstorms left a trail of damage across southern Ontario, Canada. Significant damage to the Rogers Centre, the 50,000-seat venue, Canada's newest landmark concert destination. Been a lot of bands that have played there. One band that didn't get a chance to play there was AC/DC because the roof of the stadium was pretty much torn off during a storm.
0: Wow.
1: Usually that doesn't happen until AC/DC gets on stage. This time it happened before. So the Thunderstruck performance has been rescheduled, and it will, in fact, take place later date.
0: Bet Casey wished he could have played more AC/DC, too.
4: Yes.
0: Yeah, I figured.
4: Now, on with the countdown.
1: I played any.
0: Scott Robbins, trifecta top three of the day, up to number...
4: Two.
1: American commemorative 250 years of independence has a coin that's coming out. It's a $1 gold coin to honor the enduring legacy of liberty and the lasting symbol of patriotism. It will feature President Donald J. Trump. It celebrates the strength of American values and the promise of a nation dedicated to preserving freedom for all. Now, this is kind of groundbreaking here because the last time a sitting president was featured on a commemorative coin, like this one in particular, was Calvin Coolidge back in 1926. Coolidge appeared on a commemorative half dollar during the sesquicentennial celebration of Alabama's statehood. Now, annoying the left, by the way, and they are out of their minds right now.
0: Oh, yeah.
1: They're throwing the coins in the water and, you know, all kinds of stuff. Annoying the left is always worth doing, so Trump and his administration were treated the spectacle of a master at work, and this is definitely one of them. You know this was his idea.
0: Well, yeah.
1: You know it was.
0: Probably so, yes.
1: Just to tweak him a little bit more. By the way, you can buy him in rolls of like 10 or 20 or 100, whatever way you want to go. You can get them. Hang on to them. Collector's items indeed.
6: And the countdown continues.
0: Scott Robbins trifecta, top three.
6: And finally, one.
1: Kathy Hochul in New York had an exemption lawsuit that was filed and she ended up winning. And that is the assisted suicide thing, right?
0: Oh, yeah.
1: Cardinal Blaise Kupich, Archbishop of Chicago, two orders of the Catholic nuns, and an Illinois pharmacist have now suing Illinois over the new law that takes place September the 12th that allows terminally ill patients to kill themselves. In direct violation of their religious beliefs, they said, we need to stop this. For nearly 175 years, Catholic Healthcare Ministries has been the place where the sick, elderly, and dying across Illinois go. Today, the work includes Catholic hospitals treating millions of patients every single year. Pretty much every city in Illinois has a Catholic hospital of some kind. And they're saying, hey, this isn't cool. We're not doing this. Pritzker said, if you don't do it, then we're going to fine you. Don't do assisted suicides in Illinois, they're going to be fined by the tub of goo, worthless piece of garbage governor in the state of Illinois.
6: And there you have it.
1: Gosh dang.
0: Yeah, I saw this headline too, Kathy Hochul, trying to warn people Republicans will take away women's rights, but her mouth was covered by a hijab.
1: Did you see it? The picture
0: Babylon
1: of her? There was a picture of her in the hijab. Yes.
5: Oh, yeah. Completely.
1: And she's a nut.
3: Yes.
1: They're just nuts.
3: Yes, very much so.
1: They are nuts. Pritzker is such a jackass.
7: It's really been an honor for me.
0: Oh, yeah, he's ready to go. Thanks, Casey. Yes, appreciate it, buddy.
1: All right, well, have a great weekend. 3-day weekend, Casey.
0: I think he and David's got some plans.
1: Yeah. Well, they always have plans. They exclude me.
0: Is it dino ribs or something like that?
5: Oh, yeah. No, that's you. I think you're cooking that for him this weekend.
0: Oh, that's right. He's with you. Yeah. All right. News update. Nimrod's in the news. Coming up.

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0: The Mark McVan Camp and Robin Show. 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
0: All right. I see a headline as far as a news update. State of Massachusetts declared incompetent by reason of insanity.
1: Well, there you go.
0: Yes. Babylon Bee strikes again. Yeah, you have a real news update, David.
1: Yeah. So the prosecution has indicated now that they are planning to retry this Clancy lady, Lindsay Clancy, for her murdering, you know, her three kids. And, you know, after a mistrial was declared, because apparently one juror was pushing back, the presumption is that this person wanted a stricter punishment. Again, that's a presumption. We don't know for sure. I think it's a pretty good bet, but we don't know for sure.
0: Okay.
1: So we got that going on right now, and I'm seeing some of the reaction to it. Somebody had written, this lady writer, Kathy Young, had written, "I'm just noticing

0: that there's this fascist mindset out there that if you are mentally ill enough to murder, that you should just be put down. And I'm like, that's not fascist. That's, yeah. I mean, that's, I mean, at least locked up forever.
1: Yeah.
2: Yeah, locked up. That's fascist? What does that word even mean anymore?
0: It means nothing.
1: Nothing.
2: My goodness. I saw Alan Dershowitz saying that they try this again, they're not going to go first degree like they did this time. He thought that was a mistake in Massachusetts. I think that's only for, now I'm paraphrasing what he said, like mob bosses, stuff like that, not this type of case.
1: Right.
2: At least in that state.
1: Yeah.
2: So they won't make that mistake again, apparently. But yeah, it, more than anything, the sad part, these kids, obviously, and then where we're at, almost as a country, and the divide, and how, at least as far as I can tell, people can be so influenced by the algorithm.
0: Yes.
2: It's frightening, man.
1: Well, we got the death cult, no doubt about it.
2: Yep, no doubt about that. All right, we got to get to Nimrod. We're rolling out of time. Roll it.
3: When the going gets tough.
4: Damn it, this is too hard.
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4: I love the poorly educated.
2: All right. Nimrod's the News. We go to Durham where, remember all the talk after COVID? All these schools, they need new HVAC systems to make sure the kids can breathe. Well, apparently, maybe this is one of the schools that actually did it, because there's been a dude that's been charged with the stealing from the HVAC systems. Is that something else where, what, a secondary market?
0: I know, there's got to be.
1: Things I don't know about. Yeah.
2: William Leroy Jenkins, guilty. That's Nimrod's in the News.

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0: 1,000 miles, 1 mile for each life lost in the 9/11 terrorist attacks. Fox's Rebecca Castor has details.
1: Captain Hannah Bohr, she's run more than 1,000 miles so far this year. 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
2: Every day I open my phone and I have a message that's from somebody who says, thank you, the mile that you ran today was for my brother or my cousin or my coworker.
1: The idea came to her as a way to recognize the 25 years since the tragic attacks. 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
1: And welcome to the show, everyone. I'm Dr. TJ. With me, as always, is Aaron.
2: Hi.
1: On the ball.
2: Yep.
1: On the ball this week. So exciting, so exciting. So this week we have an interesting show. We get lots and lots and lots of questions on thyroid-related questions. They come in all shapes and sizes and forms, and so we're gonna talk about some thyroid stuff today. And in fact, we kind of narrowed it down. We're gonna talk about how stress causes hypothyroid symptoms. So how you can have thyroid symptoms and then be basically caused by the stress in your life, the stress that you're dealing with, whatever that stress may be. And we may even talk about, you know, other forms of stress that you may not even equate as being a stress.
2: Right. We're going to kind of focus on adrenal stress, too.
1: Yeah. I like talking about adrenal stress. That's fun and exciting because we all, today's day and age, everything is so fast-paced. It's go, go, go. Nobody gets enough rest. We're inundated with, you know, lots and lots of environmental stressors from toxins in the air, the toxins and stuff in the water. I mean, the water's full of chlorine and fluoride. The 80 plus thousand chemicals that have been approved by the EPA to be in our land, air, and water. These things are stressful. We're around electromagnetic fields all the time. We have, you know, electricity everywhere that can be a stressor on the system. And it may be just a small stressor, but day after day after day after day after day, that sort of stuff adds up. I mean, you know, it's like holding an ink pen out to the side. You know, you got your arm straight out to your side and you're holding an ink pen. Well, you may be able to hold it for a while, but you're not going to be able to hold it for a year straight. Your arm's going to finally give out. And that's exactly what we're talking about is, you know, these types of stressors that can just be cumulative over time and add up. So that's what we're going to talk about today.
2: Right.
1: Right. All right. So We've talked on the show before about how things like diet with sugar, if your sugar regulation is off, you can create thyroid problems and vice versa. It goes back and forth. It goes both ways. We've talked about how, you know, gut dysfunction, can cause your thyroid to be out of balance. And when we have thyroid dysfunction, we've talked on this show before as well that 90% of people that have hypothyroidism actually have autoimmune hypothyroid or they have Hashimoto's.
2: And generally don't know it.
1: Yeah, they have no clue.
2: Right.
1: And no one.
2: It's not usually tested for.
1: Right. No one looks at it. So, you know, like Aaron said, we're going to talk about adrenal stress. I mean, you talk about blood sugar imbalances, gut health and adrenal stress. I mean, those are the big three. That's the three that are going to create
2: right.
1: big problems.
2: We've touched on gut health before, and that's another one I think we're going to do an entire show on because there's so much that encompasses,
1: yeah.
2: That goes into how yeah. gut health is tied to thyroid issues. But that's, we've kind of tried to break it down into different areas. And today we're going to focus specifically on stress. So, but keep a lookout for the gut health one, how gut health affects that. Your thyroid.
1: Right, right. So with the adrenal glands. So the adrenal glands are two little walnut-sized and shaped glands. They sit right on top of your kidneys. They secrete a bunch of hormones. They secrete things like, you know, examples, cortisol, epinephrine, norepinephrine. The adrenal glands help our body to regulate the stress response. So we have a stressor that happens to us and our body responds by secreting hormones to allow our body's biochemistry to alter to handle that stress that's coming at us. It's the fight or flight thing. That's a real phenomenon that takes place. You get really scared and your body decides, okay, am I going to fight for my life or am I going to flee for my life? Am I running for it? So it's a fight or flight response. And a lot of people I think are in this chronic fight or flight situation and they don't even know that they're in it. It's just
2: right. It becomes normal after a while.
1: Yeah, exactly. Their body is just burning through nutrients. It's literally burning the candle at both ends.
2: Right.
1: And so we can talk more about that, if not later in this show. Maybe we'll do another show where we discuss that. the fact that, you know, we're just constantly in this chronic fight or flight situation.
2: Right. And well, we did do like a 4-part series on adrenal stress, adrenal fatigue. So
1: we did. But I mean, I think a lot of people really want this information. Gauging by the questions that we get.
2: Right. Exactly.
1: Even though they listen to the show, they still have, they start to ask better questions.
2: Right.
1: And that's what's even more exciting is we know that our listeners are out there, and thank you guys for listening, the quality of the questions are getting better and better and better. That tells us two things. One, that you guys are out there engaged and listening and are paying attention and are able to formulate better questions. And two, the message is getting out there somewhere. And right. So we're just excited to be able to give it to you.
2: And I think it's interesting because so many people, you know, talked about when we said what we were doing on the show, you know, how it was going to be, you know, we're actually going to give them the information. In some respects, this is like a class. Mm-hmm. We're actually going to talk about the science behind it. We are not salesmen. Nope. This is not, you know, that's not the purpose of this. I know that a lot of people, you know, do shows and are very motivational, and I hope that that comes across, but that's not our purpose. Our purpose right. is to educate, and the fact that this has been so well received, I think, makes both of us really happy.
1: Yeah,
2: and
1: it's fun.
2: A lot of people are getting better because of it. So
1: yeah, I like to teach, so it's like I get to teach all over again.
2: Yeah.
1: So, all right. So back to the whole stress. Most everyone on the planet understands big, obvious signs of stress. Having a schedule that, you know, you wake up in the morning and it's just go, go, go, go, go. And then you finally have to put yourself to bed at night because you have too many things. We all are familiar with that, you know, schedule type of stress. We're also familiar with traffic. Everyone hates traffic. No one likes traffic. Everyone, I mean, we see this all the time. There's lots of frustration with traffic. And so that's another big stressor. Financial issues are an enormous stressor. I mean, that's one of the questions that we ask on our initial visit with regard to stress. Financial stress is one of the big ones. Because there's nothing more stressful than, you know, knowing that you are in having financial issues, and you're trying to figure out where you're going to get that next dollar to do that next
2: thing.
1: Right.
2: I always say, you know, money won't make you happy, but a lack of money can make you extremely unhappy.
1: That's true.
2: If you don't have enough money to pay your bills, it's devastating.
1: That's true. That's true. Another one is fighting with your spouse or your significant other.
2: Right. That's just the strength of your relationships in general.
1: Yeah. If there's constant stress there, it's extremely, extremely difficult on everyone around. It's not just difficult on you. It's going to be difficult upon, you know, your loved ones and your friends that see that sort of stress in you. And then, you know, things like losing a job or starting a new job, those are also big stresses. But
2: right. Really, any other emotional or psychological challenges that, you know, we all experience in daily life.
1: Right. But what about the things that are massive stressors on the system that you don't even think about? Things like your blood sugar going up and down. That's a huge stress to your system. Gut dysfunction. If your gut doesn't work properly and you're not able to digest, break down, and absorb and assimilate the foods that you're consuming and the nutrients that you're getting, that's a huge stressor. Food intolerances, not being able to you know, consume gluten. That's a big deal. A chronic infection. Lots and lots of people are walking around with chronic infections that they don't even know that they have. They can be hidden, and different types of infections that are out there. And, excuse me, environmental toxins. I talked about those before with, you know, there's lots of chemicals that are in our land, air, and water. And those things are in small doses over long periods of time, extremely stressful on the system. Not to mention autoimmune disease. We talk on this show a lot about autoimmune, and we also talk a lot about inflammation. You know, those are big, big stressors that just are continuous on the body. And so getting those things to the front of your brain to recognize that's a stressor, that's very important.
2: Right. And a lot of these things that you've talked about, I mean, people don't even know that they have.
1: Right.
2: So they're, you know, I mean, while we talked about the emotional, psychological things that could be causing stress, a lot of people will attribute everything to that stress when they think of stress, and because they're not checking their blood sugar, they don't know if they have food sensitivities, they don't know if they have autoimmune conditions, you know, I mean, so
1: or hormone imbalances,
2: right?
1: I have no idea.
2: Right, they're just, those are things that, you know, most conventional doctors aren't testing for. And so if you don't even know that it's a problem, how can you possibly change it?
1: That's exactly right. If you're not able to test for it or you don't test for it, how are you going to know? In looking at how we practice, with functional medicine, adrenal stress, the impact on the adrenal system, which obviously we've basically just told you it affects every other system in the body, but that is one of the biggest things that we have to deal with as far as helping a person become well, right? So adrenal stress can show up in a lot of different ways that are very nonspecific, very nondescript. You can end up with all kinds of symptoms. Simple things like fatigue, having headaches, your immune system being down a little bit, so you catch every cough, cold, and sniffle right. that comes along. Having trouble sleeping, mood swings are right. another
2: well,
1: big
2: and sleeping,
1: one.
2: Not only, falling asleep, but difficult staying asleep, difficult waking up in the morning.
1: That's right. Difficult waking up, or once you fall asleep, you have a hard time staying asleep. You wake up in the middle of the night, 2 or 3 o'clock in right. the morning, you're wide awake and you're awake for 2 or 3 hours. And then you fall back asleep at 5 and know that you got to get up in 45 yep. minutes to start your day. How stressful is that? I know I'm speaking to a lot of people out there when yes. I say that.
2: And that's not age. So many people attribute that to age. That is
1: right.
2: not an
1: that
2: age
1: is
2: thing.
1: Not an aging thing. The age, say that's just, I'm getting older. That's never an excuse. So we got to take a quick break in the middle of all these symptoms. When we come back, we're going to finish up on some more of these symptoms and continue talking about stress and adrenals and hypothyroidism. You're listening to Wellness One.
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0: This is Wellness One.
1: But Aaron, we need welcome back, everyone. We need this as our new theme song. We need Nothing But a Good Time.
2: Yeah.
1: We got to change the theme song to Nothing But a Good Time, because this is nothing but a good time being on the air. That's great. So shout out to Poison out there and all you Poison fans. I know there's tons of you out there.
2: Right. I'm sure Poison is listening to us. Right
1: yeah,
2: now.
1: They are. Brett Michaels loves our show. He loves our show. He writes in all the time. Yeah, thanks, Brett. Appreciate the questions. So today we're talking about ways that stress can cause hypothyroid symptoms. And right before the break, we were talking about some of the common symptoms that they're just diverse, nonspecific things. We touched on fatigue. We talked about headaches, decreased immunity, having trouble falling asleep, staying asleep. Some other things that are symptoms are mood swings. Going from, you know, perfectly fine, happy-go-lucky to, you know, anger, frustration, short-tempered, that sort of stuff can be a sign or a symptom that we've got some adrenal stress going on. Sugar and caffeine cravings, those are big ones. You know, if you wake up in the morning and you have to have that coffee to get going every morning, or you have to have that, you know, energy drink to get you going, you likely have some adrenal stress happening in your life. Irritability and lightheadedness is another one. If you're in between meals and you get irritable, short-tempered, or if you get super lightheaded because you missed a meal or you haven't eaten, another big sign that, hey, adrenal glands maybe to blame here. Eating to relieve fatigue, if you have to eat to you know, not be so fatigued, dizziness when going from sit to stand, or from laying down to standing up. If you get dizzy doing that, that's another sign that your adrenals are not happy. And then gastric ulcers, believe it or not. It's kind of a weird one out there. And a lot of people, I don't believe, associate gastric ulcers to adrenal stress, but that's a
2: and
1: that's
2: certainly
1: a
2: no
1: weird
2: medical
1: one.
2: Doctors do. So oh, if you oh, go no. in and have ulcers, you will never, they will never.
1: Oh, they're going to give you an antacid and kick you out the door.
2: Yep.
1: And then they're never going to take you off of it. And if you read the commercials or watch the commercials for it, it says don't take these for longer than 2 weeks.
2: Mm-hmm.
1: But we had someone in the office just the other day. They've been on, they're off of them now, but they had been put on antacid medications, prescription antacid medications. They were on for 15 years straight. You think we're going to have some digestive issues we've got to work on with this individual?
2: Well, and you know how where I stand on this, with so many of my friends who have put their babies on antacids, and they're told, you know, there's no side effects to this. Really? I mean, have you not read any of the research? I mean,
1: right.
2: That is so categorically false. It's ridiculous.
1: Right. Right. That's what we deal with. Lots of people out there just categorically giving crappy information. So weak adrenals, they can basically cause hypothyroid symptoms without any problem in the thyroid gland itself. So it's very interesting, you know, there are a lot of people on thyroid medications that really don't need to be.
2: Right. I mean, I think that is such an important point, because if it is your adrenals, treating the thyroid is not only, you know, unnecessary, it's also going to be ineffective.
1: Right.
2: You've got both, because you have to address the adrenals themselves if you're going to improve the thyroid function.
1: Right. And if you don't, you're never going to get the thyroid to function right. You're going to be on meds. If you're out there taking meds and they're having to constantly increase your dose or

0: change your dose because all your stuff's going all around. Guess what? They're looking in the wrong box. They're looking in the wrong place. They're trying to treat the wrong problem. They're treating the wrong symptom, the wrong issue. Go somewhere else because they have no idea what in the world
1: they're
0: doing.
1: And you're never going to feel okay. I mean, I think I always equate this to, you know, it was told me a long time ago, that's like beating a dead horse. Like, that's what they're going to, I mean, you're going to have to keep increasing and you're never going to feel good.
0: Right.
1: I mean, it just, it isn't going to work.
0: Right. Yeah, it's, I mean, we've seen some pretty high doses of thyroid medications and, you know, then the subsequent lab work that goes with that, we're just like, wait, this dose of thyroid medication should equal this level of blood work, and things are wildly different. What's going on with this? And then we get the whole story of, well, I started out on this dose, and then, you know, a couple of months later, I went to this dose, and here I've been, you know, all I've been doing is increasing my dosage every time that I see my doctor, and I still feel horrible.
1: Right.
0: I still can't sleep, and I still, you know, I'm so tired, I can't do anything, and, you know, my husband or my wife tells me that I'm just short-tempered, and I just bite everyone's head off all the time. I don't even see it. I don't even notice that it's happening.
1: Yep.
0: If this is you, we can help.
1: And it's not age.
0: Right? It's not age. You're not old. That's baffling. That's one that just really frustrates me. So one of the things that the adrenal glands, one of the biggest indirect effects of adrenal glands is what they have on thyroid function through how we regulate blood sugar. This is a big one. The adrenal glands can help us regulate blood sugar, and thyroid, you know, helps us regulate blood sugar. And this indirect influence on the adrenal glands with thyroid and blood sugar is a huge player in this. You know,
1: right. Well, blood sugar imbalances can actually cause hypothyroid symptoms.
0: Correct. Yes. And it goes both ways. If blood sugar is too high, we can have hypothyroid symptoms. If blood sugar is too low, we can have hypothyroid symptoms. I know that may not make a lot of sense, but it's physiologically accurate.
1: Right.
0: If you have high blood sugar, you're going to have low thyroid symptoms. Think about all the people that you know that are diabetic that are on a thyroid medication. And then on the flip side, think about all the people that have told you things like, well, my doctor says I'm hypoglycemic. That's why I need thyroid medication. Well, now we just told you high blood sugar, low blood sugar, diabetes, hypoglycemia. They're both on the thyroid medications because the blood sugar dysregulation that's taking place, their inability to handle their own blood sugars, is creating these symptoms that's making the doctors think, oh, it's a thyroid, when in fact it is not your thyroid.
1: Right. And that's an indirect effect. What we're going to get into now is how there's a direct effect of stress on that to create hypothyroid symptoms.
0: Right. And that direct effect is the influence on the hypothalamus pituitary adrenal axis. We've talked about the HPA axis on here several times. Did we get into that in the adrenal? Did we go in depth on that on the adrenal talk? I'm not 100%. I don't recall. Do you remember talking about that in depth, Aaron?
1: I don't remember. I know we've talked about the HPA axis before. I just don't remember.
0: I have too. If we haven't gone in depth enough, we'll just bear with us. We'll get to it eventually. But what the HPA axis is, it's this very complex interaction. It's a symphony, really, between the hypothalamus, which is an area in the brain, the pituitary gland, which is this little P-shaped gland just outside of the brain, and the adrenal glands. All of this stuff regulates things like, oh gosh, what does it do? It helps our body regulate temperature. It helps to regulate our immune system. It helps regulate digestion, mood, sexuality, energy usage, these types of things. I mean, this is a big player. That's most every system in the body.
1: Right. Well, it also is involved in controlling your body's reaction to stress and trauma.
0: Right.
1: Which is huge.
0: Right. So this is just basically saying, okay, if you break your arm, your HPA axis goes crazy trying to help you with that physical trauma that took place to allow your body to heal and repair and fix itself, right? That's what it does. There are tons and tons and tons of studies out there that show that when you have chronic adrenal stress, that causes a depression or decreased hypothalamic and pituitary function. So these are things in the brain, and the pituitary is part of the brain. It's just outside the blood-brain barriers.

0: is all. It's this little P-shaped thing that just hangs down off the bottom side of the brain. You're talking about decreasing function in these key areas. And it's important because the hypothalamus makes all the releasing hormones. So it says, you know, we need the hypothalamus talks directly to the pituitary. So like with respect to thyroid, the hypothalamus secretes thyroid releasing hormone, and that TRH goes to the pituitary gland and causes the pituitary gland to release TSH or thyroid stimulating hormone. Hey, I got to tell you what to do. So then you can go tell the person that's actually doing the job to do its job. That's what's going on there. And so if those things are not functioning, you're obviously going to have issues, right? So they can suppress when these things aren't working, thyroid function overall can be suppressed. And then there, if we look at inflammatory cytokines, and I think we've talked about cytokines on this show before, cytokines are these things that allow the cells to communicate with each other. It's how your cells communicate. They're part of your immune system and how your cells talk to each other. And if you look at cytokine things like interleukin 1 or interleukin 6, tumor necrosis factor alpha. That's actually, I think, changed names, but everyone still knows it as tumor necrosis factor alpha. These are all things that are released when our body is under stress. So you break your arm, I can guarantee you your levels of interleukin 1, interleukin 6, and tumor necrosis factor alpha shot up, right? So they're released during the stress response, and what they do is they downregulate the HPA axis to reduce levels of thyroid stimulating hormone. Why are they doing this? Because they're slowing down your metabolism for you to heal and repair. It makes perfect sense when you think about it. The problem is most people are stuck in this, right? They're stuck and they're not able to function the way that they're supposed to because this chronic long-term stress has suppressed the function of their hypothalamus and their pituitary, and they're in this funk and they can't figure out how to get out of it. And so you could take literally all the thyroid meds on the planet. You can take levothyroxine, Synthroid, Tyrosin, Naturethroid, Wellthroid, Armour Thyroid, pick one, right? Yes, I know about them all. They're not going to help. You can take Cytomel. It doesn't matter. That's T3. It doesn't matter. It's not going to fix your problem, and they can jump between brand and dose, and it's never going to fix it because the problem isn't actually your thyroid. It is your brain. Well, how was that for a rant? I don't even think I breathed there for a second.
1: And that was just number one.
0: That was number one. We've got three or four more to go. So I get fired up about this because so many people come in and they've been mismanaged and they don't even know they're being mismanaged because they think they're doing the right things. But the boat was completely missed. They literally got on the wrong plane at the airport and they landed somewhere else. And they don't even know where they are because they've been so mismanaged. So we got to take another break. Basically, I need to get some oxygen and maybe a drink of water or two from that rant. When we come back, we're going to continue on talking about other reasons that stress can cause hypothyroid symptoms. You're listening to Wellness One.
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0: This is Wellness One.
1: And welcome back, everyone. Today we are talking about ways that stress can cause hypothyroid symptoms. And if you missed the last segment, you got to go back. I went on a rant, blacked out a little bit, just kind of started talking and went all over the edge a little bit. And but it's all accurate information, so go back and check that out. So we were just talking about how adrenal stress just disrupts the HPA axis. Another thing that adrenal stress does is it reduces the conversion of T4 to T3. So T4 and T3 are actually the thyroid hormones that your thyroid makes. We make a lot of T4, we make a little bit of T3, and then we rely on our bodies and things, you know, organs to convert T4 into T3. Most of the thyroid hormone that's produced by the thyroid gland is actually T4, which isn't active. It is an inactive form of thyroid hormone, and it has to be converted into

well, off of that. So from T4 to T3, you're losing one. So you're deiodinizing that thyroid hormone. And that's in a nutshell, that's what's taking place. I mean, we can talk, I'm going to talk just a little bit more about what's going on there, but in a nutshell, that's it. You know, the added bonus information is we have these things, we have T helper 1 and T helper 2 cytokines, and these things like I said, interleukin 6, tumor necrosis factor alpha, other things like interferon gamma, and then also interleukin 1, they've all been shown in various studies that they can suppress the conversion of T4 into T3, right? And so you have a patient that doesn't have thyroid problems. As their levels of interleukin 6 go up, their levels of serum T3 go down. So there's an inverse relationship. As we're more inflamed, thyroid function gets worse. Thyroid hormone gets worse. And if you have low T3, your body is going to think, hey, I don't have enough thyroid hormone. And your body will respond saying, hey, I don't have enough thyroid hormone. And you could give it thyroid hormone until you're blue in the face. It's still not going to read things properly because these inflammatory cytokines are out there screwing up the whole mess. And until you affect the inflammatory process that's going on, you're not going to fix the issue. Again, where people miss the boat and they end up taking thyroid med after thyroid med after thyroid med and nothing works. And that's just another one of those things. So that's about all I have to say on that one. We can dive into that topic. I mean, there's a lot of information there on the inflammatory response and what's going on there with thyroid function. But switching to the next piece of this puzzle, the adrenal stress actually promotes autoimmunity because it weakens our immune system's barriers or our immune barriers. We're born with things like the gastrointestinal tract, the lungs, the blood-brain barrier. These are, and even skin, but that's not, we're talking about internal barriers. These barriers, are our primary immune barriers in the body. They prevent these foreign things from getting into places that they're not supposed to be, like in our bloodstream and into our brain, right? Adrenal stress causes these barriers to become weakened, right? So, when that happens, our whole immune system is weakened. And I've said on this show before that the immune system runs the body, and it really truly does. If you have a poor immune system, you have a poor body, right? That's just all there is to it. You can have a nervous system that doesn't function the way it's supposed to and still be better off because if you have a strong, healthy immune system. So adrenal stress weakens the barriers, weakens the immune system, and it forces the body to have very, very poor immune system regulation. So if you imagine a teeter-totter and your immune system is where you have a perfectly balanced teeter-totter, the exact same amount of weight on both ends. When it's imbalanced, it's fluctuating. So one side's going up and down, the other side's going up and down in reverse to that. That's not the way our body's supposed to function. We should be a nice, steady, even-keeled teeter-totter all the time, right? That is a big, big piece of the puzzle. Aaron's looking at me like, yep, that's right. That's exactly right. So another thing that happens is the adrenal stress can actually cause, how does it break this down? I'm trying to figure out exactly in my brain how I want to get this information out across to you with how it promotes autoimmunity. So basically, When your barriers, your immune barriers break down, we've talked about gut dysfunction and gut health. When this stuff happens and we end up with things like leaky gut, and we've talked about leaky gut on here, the proper medical term is intestinal dysbiosis, right? So when this sort of stuff happens, molecules get through into our bloodstream that aren't supposed to be there. And our immune system has to respond. And our immune system responds by this pro-inflammatory thing. And that's where we throw these, you know, we create and make and secrete these inflammatory cytokines. These things like interleukin 6 and tumor necrosis factor alpha and interleukin 1. And these numbers go up. So we're in this state of chronic inflammation. And our immune system is tagging these proteins that get through into our bloodstream that aren't supposed to be there. Our immune system's very good at recognizing what's supposed to be there and what's not. And when things aren't supposed to be there, our immune system tags it. Well, unfortunately,
are these proteins

0: proteins that get through, they begin to look like proteins in our own body. They begin to look like proteins that make up our thyroid gland. And so then your immune system's like, wait, we have this thing here in our blood that's not supposed to be here, but it looks eerily similar to this thing over here that it's sitting there. Let's attack it too. And that is how we trigger autoimmunity. That's our immune system's like, hey, we see this protein and it looks this way. And this other protein, which happens to be thyroid tissue, we don't like it either, and so we're going to attack it as well. And now you have triggered autoimmunity, and your whole immune system's haywire because all it is, it's super vigilant. It's trying to pay attention all the time. And for those of you who are parents out there, you can be super vigilant for a short period of time. You can be on edge. You can be talking and doing things and going on and on and on about, you know, what's happening. You know, am I you know, alert? But eventually, You have to rest, and your system needs a break. So,
1: and that's adrenal fatigue.
0: That by the time you get there, you're in stage three adrenal fatigue. You're burnt out. You need lots and lots of help.
1: Right.
0: The being on edge, that's more like stage one. Right.
1: Yeah.
0: So that's how we end up with this chronic stress weakening our immune barriers. It's this constant fire that's going on underneath the surface that you don't even probably know is there. Now, another thing adrenal stress does is it causes thyroid hormone resistance. So in order for our bodies to actually be able to do anything with thyroid hormone, for it to have its effect, to do the physiological job that it's supposed to do, we got to activate the receptors on the cells. We have to be able to accept that hormone to say, okay, yeah, do your job here, right? These inflammatory cytokines, and we're talking a lot about inflammation here if you're not getting the picture, these inflammatory cytokines suppress our body's ability for these receptor sites. So it's kind of like how you can become insulin resistant. Your body creates all this insulin. Your receptors on the cells are like, wait, there's way too much insulin out there. I'm going to, you know, they either get beat up or they just go away because you have way too many. And you're like, I don't need all that. That's basically what's going on. With the thyroid, you can become basically resistant. They become resistant to what's going on. Then the cells aren't answering their physiological call, and you have cellular dysfunction because you have this thyroid hormone resistance. I mean, there's not any way to just say, okay, this is how we measure it, but it doesn't mean that it doesn't happen, right? So, all right, we got to take one more break. When we come back, we're going to finish up by talking about how adrenal stress causes hormonal imbalances. You're listening to Wellness One.

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7: And welcome back, ladies and gentlemen. Today, if you've missed it, you've missed an interesting show on adrenal stress and how stress can cause hypothyroid symptoms. Right before the break, we were talking about how adrenal stress can cause thyroid hormone resistance. And I just want to kind of finish that up a little bit by we talked about how it triggers autoimmunity and stuff like that. And I wanted an example of this whole adrenal stress and thyroid hormone resistance. So someone comes in with Hashimoto's, or if you know anyone that has Hashimoto's, who is taking a thyroid replacement hormone prescription, but yet they're still suffering from hypothyroid symptoms, regardless of the fact that they've had their medication changed over and over and over again. I've talked about that multiple times just today's shows. You know, they're jumping all around with these meds. They're missing the boat. But what's happening in these patients is inflammation is depressing the thyroid receptor site, right? And so the sensitivity is off. And so that causes the hypothyroid symptoms. Even though you go through a lab, look at lab markers, things like TSH, T3, T4, they may be normal. They may be apparently normal, but we're still creating these hypothyroid symptoms. This is how you can end up with all of these hypothyroid symptoms. The boat has been missed because they're looking in the wrong direction, right? So enough about that. So adrenal stress causing hormonal imbalances. This is another big one. So cortisol is a hormone that's released by the adrenal glands during stress, right? That's part of the normal stress response. But if we have cortisol levels that have been elevated for long periods of time because we're under chronic amounts of stress, what this does is it decreases our liver's ability to get rid of estrogens from our body. Our liver has thousands of jobs. One of them is to deal with estrogens. When we have excess estrogen building up, then that messes up thyroid binding globulin. And this is the protein that thyroid hormone is attached to and is carried throughout the body. Thyroid binding globulin, or TBG, is like the ferry that carries, or the barge that carries stuff through the river. That's how you move thyroid hormone through the body. And when thyroid hormone is bound to thyroid binding globulin, it's inactive. It's got to be cut away from this carrier protein, this thyroid binding globulin, to become the free part of it before it can actually be used by the cell. So these free things are, when you look at your labs, you look at free T3 or free T4. That's what you're looking at. When your thyroid binding globulin level

0: I mean, we've had people bring in tons and tons of thyroid tests, and they very, very rarely has anyone ever ran thyroid binding globulin. But that's one of the pieces of the puzzle that has to be looked at because it gives you vital information. But when thyroid binding globulin is high, the percentage of free thyroid hormones goes down. So you show up with these things all out of balance. And so that's a problem. And then we also have, the concept that, a lot of women are the ones that are suffering from thyroid issues. Well, when you have thyroid binding globulin gets all messed up because we have in women a lot of secondary exposures to estrogens in things like birth control pills, right? Estrogen replacement therapy. So we have people that actually start bioidentical hormones or hormone replacement therapy, and next thing you know, their thyroid's all jacked up, and they can't figure out why, or they're, things aren't getting better. And so what does the doctor do? They just say, oh, well, we didn't give you enough hormone. And they give you more estrogen replacement. That makes zero sense, but we see it all the time. The boat was missed. They're looking in the wrong direction. It's frustrating because you've got to look at the whole person when you're dealing with this. You can't just, skirt around the edges.
1: Right.
0: You've got to know.
1: I mean, the tricky thing about adrenal stress is it's almost always caused, at least in part, by something else.
0: Something else, always it. Blood sugar being off. Being anemic, you don't even have the ability to make your red blood cells the way you're supposed to. You have food intolerances. You don't have enough fatty acids in your body. These are just nutritional deficiencies. Environmental toxins, exposures, things like lead, mercury, infections. Lord only knows what else is in the water and air. And then, like we've said before on the show, chronic stress, emotional, psychological stresses, that sort of stuff, just long-term stress.
1: Right,
0: is just
1: our everyday lives. And that could be just, having young children.
0: Yes.
1: I mean, things that aren't necessarily bad, but they are stressors on the body.
0: Right. So how do we fix it? How do you help adrenal health? It's most of the time adrenal health, to get your adrenals back to functioning properly, you're going to need the help of someone in your system or in your team, rather. You need a functional medicine practitioner that understands this, that can, deal with the medications that you're on, alter them if need be, or add to them if need to be, because sometimes that happens too, because sometimes we have to have a crutch, right? We have to give you the ability to do certain things so you can actually function and operate well, right? So some of these things are really, you need a functional medicine practitioner in your corner. But other things, some general guidelines, things that you can do, avoid or minimize stimulants. Right. Stay away from, caffeine.
1: And that'll be tough.
0: Nicotine, if you smoke, you got to cut that down.
1: You will be addicted at this point. I mean, to a large extent, if you've got these adrenal issues, and here we are saying to avoid stimulants, a lot of you will be thinking, I can't, I won't make it through my day.
0: Right.
1: But you've got to limit those in order for your body to start, taking back, over that process. So, you don't rely on something outside of yourself. Like you are currently.
0: Right. Another thing that we've got to do is stabilize your blood sugar. That's extremely important. You've got to decrease the carb intake for the most part. Another big one is stress management and relaxation techniques. This is one of the most difficult things for people to do because it takes practice. People aren't good at just decreasing stress. I mean, me telling you to go home and relax or, manage your stress is literally like me telling you to go home and get taller. It doesn't work. You have to have tools and tips and tricks to be able to do that. And it takes work. It takes practice. Have fun in life. Laugh. Jump around. Enjoy life. Don't always be go, go, go, go, go.
1: Right.
0: Sit back and relax and enjoy it.
1: Serious.
0: Right.
1: And, and you need to do that for your health.
0: Yeah. Get things out of your diet that cause inflammation. Things that we know are very inflammatory. Things like refined flours, high fructose corn syrup, seed oils, industrial seed oils, things like canola oil and stuff like that.
1: And if you start looking, if you're eating packaged foods or if you're eating out, there is a lot of this in your diet right now.
0: Right. That's exactly right. And getting enough things, good healthy fats in your diet to allow for adequate levels of DHA and EPA, these sorts of things can be great. There are other things out there you can do. I'm not a huge fan of herbs. They're just way, if you've listened to the show for a long period of time, you know that I'm not the biggest fan of verbs. Most people use them way too long and they use way too high of a dose. But some of the herbal things that are out there that can help, they're very short term. Things like Panax ginseng, Siberian ginseng, ashwagandha, holy basil, rhodiola. There are a lot of different things that can help you get over a really stressful period, but this isn't something you should be taking all day, every day, and that's how you're managing your stress, is you're right. going to take an herb. That's like taking a drug for your thyroid when it's not the lack of the drug that's causing the issue. You've got to make sure that you're paying attention to what it is that you're doing. Pill for a problem doesn't work, you know, for this sort of situation. So there's a lot of things that need to be involved. There's a lot of places that you can go for help. Find a functional medicine practitioner that can help you identify what's actually going on with your thyroid function and can actually help you. Someone that can deal with the medications that you're on, that knows and understands the pluses and minuses of the various forms of medications that you may be taking and can move you to a healthier form or a better thing for you, right? That's what's really important. So that's about all the time we have for today. I hope you have found this show interesting and informative. We try to put out as much information for you as possible on this one. You know, adrenal stress is a big deal. And, you know, again, like I said, find someone that you can get on your team. I just completely lost my thought. I had another little tidbit I was going to throw out there. But for more information, check out our website, theinstituteofnaturalhealth.com. Call us, 314-293-8123. Follow us on Facebook, Instagram. We're always putting stuff up there. For Aaron, I'm Dr. TJ. This has been Wellness One. Thanks for listening.

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2: Shooting back, I'm Roger Stern, Fox News. U.S. warships striking Iranian oil tankers after Iran launched missiles at American warships.
3: We know, according to U.S. Central Command, that an aircraft carrier and a guided missile destroyer evaded these attacks by Iran. And the head of Central Command saying this in part online, quote, "If you shoot at two of our ships, we will impose an even higher economic cost, taking out three of yours." According to CENTCOM, after the IRGC fired at two Navy warships, U.S. troops took aim, striking three Iranian crude oil tankers, with one of them located off the coast of Karg Island near Iran's key oil export. One U.S. official telling Fox that the IRGC can't build more tankers, and they know it, that this puts them in a tougher economic spot. And Reuters reporting that Iran only has another 2 months' supply of gasoline. It's according to a source there.
2: Fox's Alex Hogan at the White House. Speaking of the Iran war, it's making travel more expensive this holiday weekend.
4: With ongoing conflicts in the Middle East driving up the price of jet fuel, AAA says travelers are paying about 2% more for airfare over the Labor Day holiday weekend than they did this time last year, but nearly 20% more for top destinations.
2: Fox's Jonathan Seri, AAA says gas is 94 cents more a gallon than last year. U.S. Envoy Steve Witkoff and Jared Kushner have met with Russian President Vladimir Putin in Moscow as the Trump administration pushes to revive peace talks to end the war in Ukraine. The three-hour meeting is now over, and the envoys are expected to travel to Kyiv Sunday for talks with Ukrainian President Volodymyr Zelensky. Meanwhile, Russia has ordered a 72-hour pause in strikes on Kyiv, while Ukraine says it will hold off on strikes against Moscow through Monday. 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
14: Good evening, everybody, and welcome to another edition of the Saturday Evening Rock Show. I'm your host, Skip Webber, and I've got 2 hours of great rock and roll music. I have done this theme a few times before. It might be easy to guess. I'm not going to say anything more. Here's the first two songs.

0: the theme right now. If you're a really diehard listener, you might have recognized that we've heard both these songs before. The reason is today is our fourth anniversary. We have completed our fourth year of Saturday Evening Rock Shows. So like I've done for the other three anniversaries, I'm playing songs that are highlights from this past year. Now, I will tell you this. I took the summer off. I think it was easier to do coming up with themes. We have so many back, you know, repeat type themes, we can do it. So I took the summer off last year. Then we've had some personal stuff happen, so I've had to take a few more weeks off, health-wise and emergency-wise. So everything's okay, but I have less shows to go to draw from, but there's still more than enough for the 17 or 18 songs. But so let's talk about these two. We started this show off with The Cars from Heartbeat City, Hello Again, their fifth album, 1984. And the first four albums of The Cars were produced by legendary producer Roy Thomas Baker. And the album sales started slowing down as it went. Their first one was their best, and it got a little bit progressively worse, even though they were all good stuff. So they decided to switch her up, and they went and got Robert Mutt Lang. And this was a show that featured the work of Mutt Lang, another legendary producer. And we've done Mutt Lang, we've done Roy Thomas Baker, we've done Glenn Johns, we've done Jimmy Iovine's. We did it on May 28th, and just great fun. And of course, the song was a return to The Cars' original type style with staccato and experimental stuff, so much so that even Andy Warhol directed the video. And then we had Rolling Stones with Dandelion, a single from 1967, which was between the albums Between Two Buttons, which was the fifth album in the UK, seventh in the US, and Their Satanic Majesty's Request, sixth in the UK, eighth in the US. And this was just a regular single. It was actually the B-side to a single, We Love You. And one cool thing about it was, this was John and Paul from the Beatles were on the background vocals, and the show was about jobs, because the album, the songs Tinker, Tailor, Soldier, Sailor. So very cool. And this single, and the Rolling Stones did so many singles, and not all of them were put into albums. And this is one of them. You have to get like a greatest hit set. Okay, we're doing songs from our fourth year, replaying them. When we return, we're going to start off the next set with one of the most unique songs from our fourth year.
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0: eat at called Eat. 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Get you one of those greasy hamburgers all peppered up, lay you up in the hospital for 10 days. So I ordered me up a couple of them grease bombs. Waitress brought them over, lifted up the bun, checked them out. Damn, no ketchup. So I nudged the guy sitting next to me at the counter. I said, hey, partner, how about passing the ketchup over? Suddenly, this little bitty green hand holding a ketchup bottle came into view. And I freaked. Because the guy sitting next to me was a Martian. Now, in 28 years of eating hamburgers, I ain't never run into no Martian. Not at 2:30 in the morning, and certainly not at a fine scarfing establishment like Eat. Well, he was sitting over there with a bunch of colored sticks on his plate, and I looked over at him and I said, what you eating there, boy? Crayons? And he said,
1: why, no, they're Martian cigarettes. Here, try one.
0: Well, about a half hour later, he looked over at me and smiled.

0: So that was a song called 45 from the group Shinedown from the album Leave a Whisper. It was their debut album in 2003, okay? So Shinedown was basically, Brent Smith was the front man of a group called Dreve, D-R-E-V-E. And their record label dropped Dreve. They didn't like what was going on with him. But they wanted to keep Brent Smith, so they helped him hire singers or musicians around him, and that formed Shinedown. Okay, now what we did, the song 45, it was a show we did last May, May 7th, and the theme was numbers greater than 9. Tons of songs have 1 and so on in it, but numbers greater than 9 was a little bit harder, but this is cool, 45, and we didn't use 100, and we used a unique number. But Shinedown, believe it or not, has the most number one singles on the mainstream rock chart in Billboard. They have 18. Now, that chart began in 1981. It's not the Hot 100. It's mainstream rock. So you don't have the Beatles competing with them. You don't have the Stones, except for the later Stones. So a lot of the groups that had all those strings of number ones are not in there. But Shinedown has the most number one singles. Pretty cool. And before that, we had, speaking of great number one singles, we had Aerosmith with Same Old Song and Dance from Get Your Wings, their second album, 1974. Now, that wasn't a number one single, but it was Aerosmith's first hit. Even though Dream On was on their first album, the problem was it didn't sell any. Until Toys in the Attics came out and Aerosmith really skyrocketed, Dream On, they went ahead and re-released their first album under the name Dream On, and Dream On went to the top of the charts then. So this was their first hit. And we did a show on August 27th with the theme of dance. So I said, Same Old Song and Dance, it's going to fit in there. So really, really cool. And then before that, we had the most unique song probably of the whole year, and that was The Martian Boogie by Brownsville Station. And it's from the album Brownsville Station, which was 1977, and it was their sixth album. And this was a show I did on May 14th called Eponymous Albums. In other words, albums named after the group, like Boston Boston was their first album. But here, like I did so many times in the show, this was their sixth album. You'd think that if they're going to name something after themselves, they'd name it the first. But no, a lot of groups waited until deeper in. Some groups never had an album after their name, which is fine. But a lot of groups waited till deeper into their album list, and this is one of them. And this song was actually got charted. So Brownsville Station didn't have a lot of charts. I think their most popular was Smoking in the Boys Room, went top 10. But this song charted and was also featured on Dr. Demento, so it probably got it more popularity. But pretty cool. Love Brownsville Station. They're really, really good stuff, just not as well known. Okay, we're doing highlights from our fourth year on the Saturday Evening Rock Show. So when we return, I'm going to play two songs from the same year. You know how we did it. I'll have one theme that's that year, January through June, another theme, July through December. So let's play the two songs from the half of the year.
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So let's go to the top of the set for this. We started this set off with Chicago, Feeling Stronger Every Day, from Chicago 6th, released in 1973, their fifth studio album. Yes, it's fifth, even though it's Chicago 6th, because the way they were numbering it, their fourth album, Chicago 4, was a live album. So this was their fifth studio album. And it was released in June of 1973. And we did a May 21st show about the first 6 months of 1973. And this was a song about Peter Cetera's failing marriage. And good tune. Everybody knows Feeling Stronger Every Day. Then we came back, okay, on September 10th. Remember I told you I took the summer off, so it wasn't that many shows between them, but it was a few. September 10th we did the second half of that theme. We did July through December, and we played the song Hypnotized by Fleetwood Mac, which was released in October of 73 on the album Mystery to Me, their eighth album. Now, this is before Buckingham Nicks. Remember, you had a decent discography of Fleetwood Mac before Buckingham Nicks. This is Bob Welch wrote the song and sang it, and was one of two guitarists. In those days, Fleetwood Mac liked to have two guitarists. You had Bob Welch and Dave Walker were on the album, and that was after Danny Kirwan left, okay? And then, actually, that was Penguin before this. Then this album, Mystery to Me, was Bob Welch and Bob Weston, and then Bob Weston left, and so he had one more album with Bob Welch, and that was called Heroes Are Hard to Find. Then he leaves, and then comes Buckingham Nicks, and that's when Fleetwood Mac, that's what most people know about Fleetwood Mac, so pretty cool. But they're good stuff. They're really good stuff before it, and I love that Hypnotized song. Then we had one of my favorite tunes, Thin Lizzy with Running Back from Jailbreak 1976. It's one of the greatest albums of all time. I've played nearly every song on the album or close to it. And so what I have done every December 31st or toward the end of a calendar year, I play the songs that I want to play at the end of the year. And it's been tough to get more and more of them because I played so many good songs and I don't want to have any repeats because I do play 2112 as a repeat every year. So I saw, hey, I haven't played this from Jailbreak yet. Let's play it. So that's why I threw it in there on December 31st, Running Back by Thin Lizzy. Okay. Now, last song of the hour. I'm going to talk. Back in October 1st of 2022, I did a show on musicians that we had lost in 21 and 22. We did Alan White from Yes and Dusty Hill from ZZ Top, Jeff Beck, Meatloaf, you know, Robbie Steinhardt from Kansas. We even did some ones that people don't recognize, like Ian McDonald from Foreigner, Terry Allison, who was Buddy Holly and the Crickets drummer. Anybody that passed away, we did a song, if we could. And I'm going to go with a guy who was a very influential drummer, Graham Edge, from the Moody Blues. Here's Graham's narrating departure and then going into Ride My Seesaw. We'll see you next hour.

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0: okay, not only did we start off rocking in the second hour, we kind of did it with some opposing themes. So let's start at the top. We started the second hour with Ozzy Osbourne with Flying High Again from Diary of a Madman, his second album, 1981. And this is the final album recorded with the great guitarist Randy Rhoads. He only did two with Ozzy, but just so good. And I think that's probably why a lot of people will say that his first two albums are his best. Not everybody, but the guitar work is certainly awesome. And Flying High Again seems to be about drug use, particularly marijuana, and I'm sure that's the double entendre. Ozzy says, though, it's about being on top of the charts again after leaving Black Sabbath because he was so popular. Probably even a little more popular as far as sales with himself than with Bad Black Sabbath. But the theme for this September 17th show was bad. And you know the song, the line of the song, bad, bad boy. Most songs in that show either had bad in the name or it was like bad company or bad English or something like that. But this was bad, featuring prominently in the lyrics. So we ran with it. And that was bad. And then the next song I played was a few shows later, October 8th, we did a theme called Good. And this represented by Poison with Nothing But a Good Time from Open Up and Say Ah, their second album, 1988. So, like I said, the theme was good. Now, Poison had covered Rock and Roll All Night by Kiss, so they were good. Paul Stanley agreed to produce their second album. Their first album was okay, but they thought they knew they could do better. But then he couldn't do it. So they turned to a guy by the name of Tom Werman, who was a pretty successful and seasoned heavy metal and glam rock, hard rock producer. And so he stepped in, and this resulted in Poison's best-selling album. It had several hits. This song got to number 6. The album hit number 2, and then Every Rose Has Its Thorn, also on the album, hit number 1. So very, very successful under Tom Werman for the second album. Okay, so we're doing highlights from our fourth year on the Saturday Evening Rock Show. We've done quite a few good songs. We got some more to go. When we return, I had three very similar themes throughout the year, and I'm going to do one song from each one of them.
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Okay, let's go to the top of the set. We started the set off with The Who with You Better You Bet from the album Face Dances from 1981, their ninth studio album, and it's the first studio album since the tragic death of Keith Moon. So you had Kenny Jones on drums. Now, the Daltrey and Townsend really considered this to be one of their best songs. Roger Daltrey says he loves singing it. It was great work. Pete Townsend said he wrote it while he was dating one of, quote-unquote, one of the best people on the planet. And it's about dating her. And the song references T-Rex. It references their song, their album, Who's Next. It's really, really cool. And it was their last top 20 single that they did in both the U.S. and the U.K. Now, they haven't done a lot of albums since then, but it was the last top 20. Now, this was in April 16th of last year, so like the second show of the fourth year. It was a repeat theme with all new music from a show we did when we first were doing the shows way back in year one. The first half of year one, we did one-hour shows. So it was during a one-hour show, we did a album called Three Letter Bands. And I thought it would be tough to stretch that to 2 hours, but we were able to do so. So we had The Who back then, but we didn't do this song. All new songs with three-letter bands, so it was kind of fun. Second show of the year. Now, then the next song we played in this set was by Styx with Sweet Madam Blue. And that was from the album Equinox, their fifth album from 1975.

And that was, we did this show on December 3rd, so the end of the year. So the first one was in April. This was in December, and it was four-letter bands, Styx, S-T-Y-X. And it also a revisited theme. We'd done that theme before, but once again, many of the same groups, some different four-letter groups that we had the first time, but certainly all new songs. And the Styx during this time period with Equinox was up and coming and still gaining strength. Very popular, but not like they were going to be. And when they went to do their tour, their guitar player, John Kuraluski, dropped out of the group. He wanted to spend time with his family. He said, I'm not doing this anymore. I'm definitely not touring. So they had to panic, and they scrambled, and they ended up recruiting a guitarist named Tommy Shaw, who worked out great, played their music great, and stayed with the group, and then was instrumental as a singer, songwriter, and guitar player. He traded vocals with Dennis DeYoung, wrote a bunch of good stuff, Crystal Ball, and went to Grand Illusion and Pieces of Eight and Nine. Just very good singer, too. Really, really turned the tide and just exploded Styx popularity. So then, between those two, between April and December, and December, on September 24th, we did seven-letter bands. And so the third song from this set was Sad Cafe, the song Every Day, or also known as Every Day Hurts. And it's from the album Facades, their third album, 1979. Now, why does the song have two names? Well, this is actually the first album that was released in North America. They were a British group, and they had this was the third album, but the first one released in North America. And when they released it and brought it across the pond,

0: very nervous, but we come out, and we've had some good shows, and I'm really proud of the show. So I hope you guys keep liking it. We're going to be back next week with a brand new theme, and we're going to go and be shooting for the fifth anniversary a year from now. So when we return, two lesser-known songs by artists I really, really like.
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3: This is the Saturday Evening

So there's a guy, I love his vocals. That is Lee Von Helm with the song Hurricane from the album American Son, 1980, his third solo album. Okay, now, Lee Von Helm is probably one of the, if not the best singing drummer in history. Great vocals, even while he's drumming. I know Don Henley's great, okay? I know, you know, there's a lot of good Night Ranger and Gilmore from Grand Funk, and, you know, I mean, and Triumph. I mean, there's a lot of great singing drummers, but Lee Von's probably the best. And he was the only American member of the band. You know, when they were touring with Jay and the Hawks, all the band members, and it was Lee Von and Mr. Hawk that were the American guys, and then they left and they started Bob Dylan's backup band, and Lee Von stayed on. So it was all Canadian guys except for Lee Von. But he wrote a lot of the songs. It was one of the many singers. They rotate singers. But this album, American Son, is really, really good. We've played three songs off of it. This was the song Hurricane, and it was done for the January 28th episode where the theme was natural disasters. So really, really fun. Good show and great vocals from Lee Von. And before that, we had one of my favorite vocalists, Joe Cocker, with I Can Stand a Little Rain from the album I Can Stand a Little Rain, 1974. And he was in the middle of a bunch of career uncertainty, but he played a song for a friend of his called You Are So Beautiful. He loved it, and he made an album around it, and that's this album. And it got him kind of refocused and going back into, you know, strong material. And this song came from the first show we played of our fourth year, so way back in April 9th. And the theme was Nicky Hopkins, the great piano player. And he had done so many good studio work, so much studio good work, as well as playing a ton with the Rolling Stones and with the Kinks, but he never joined a band because of how serious his Crohn's disease was. He was in ill health all the time, and he couldn't do the touring. So he just played on songs when they needed him. And he did it with a lot of other groups. Obviously, he did it for Joe Cocker here, too. Well enough to make a great show out of the work of Nicky Hopkins. Really, really cool stuff. Okay, we've come to the end of the show. And there is one group that I've played more than any other group. I don't know that I played them the most in the fourth season, but I have played them the most over all the four seasons. So I'm going to include them. And they're Canadian. You probably know who they are. And on November 12th, we did a show about Canadian artists. It was the second time we did it. All new songs. But here it is, Rush with from Power Windows, Big Money. See you next week.

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1: It's another summer Saturday across St. Louis as we go through our long holiday weekend. Sunny, hot, humid, tiny chance of a spot afternoon storm. Upper 90s to near 100. A weak cool front comes by this evening. Maybe a spot storm, partly cloudy, but the winds turned in the north. 75 for the low. Sunday, sunny. Now, it's still summer, but it's better. 94. Monday, sunny and 91. 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
3: It's a busy day today with breaking news all over the place, and I am just grateful that you are with us today. We'll continue to keep you updated throughout the show today, but obviously, if you're just joining us, first hour of the show, we did a lot on Lindsey Clancy mistrial declared. That is the big, big news today, and I'm grateful that you're here. We had some great experts on it. But now we're going to shift gears a little bit and talk about the economy, the government, jobs, and some Act Blue people who need to be punished for their actions. So here to talk about it is the chairman of the Committee on House Administration, Chairman Brian Stile. He was first elected in 2018. He represents Wisconsin's first congressional district in the U.S. House of Representatives. Chairman, thanks for making time today. I appreciate it.
4: Thanks for having me on.
3: So talk to me about the investigation into Act Blue here. So you guys are looking into how they've made some illegal campaign contributions, correct?
4: Well, this is a three-year-long investigation to determine, does Act Blue have the proper fraud protection programs in place to make sure foreign money is not entering U.S. election systems via the online fundraising platform Act Blue? In many ways, our campaign finance laws have not been updated for the digital era. And what I am concerned about is that Act Blue took advantage of that, had lax fraud protocols in place, and our investigation continues to show that they have not taken it seriously. The bottom line principle is that U.S. elections should be for U.S. citizens only, and it appears that Act Blue is failing to step up to the plate to prevent foreign funds from coming into U.S. elections.
3: So Kimberly Peter Allen, or Peeler Allen, a board member of the Act Blue Democratic Fundraising Organization, according to Fox News, invoked her Fifth Amendment right not to incriminate herself while testifying during a House probe. And what do you do then if these people are not going to cooperate?
4: Well, all options are on the table. We have had a number of individuals who have come in and refused to provide testimony invoking their Fifth Amendment privilege. Obviously, they have a right to do that. But at the same time, I'm of the belief the American people deserve to know exactly what is taking place. Someone in the Act Blue inner circle is speaking to the press, in particular, the New York Times, who broke this story wide open 2 years into my investigation. And they have reported that they have allegedly misled Congress. That is a serious offense. We are working to get to the truth, get to the bottom of this, and we're going to continue to ask questions until we get the answers. Separate of that investigation or the investigation, I'm of the belief that we need to dramatically update our campaign finance laws. I'll give you an easy example of that. Under current law and under current systems, the name on the credit card does not need to match the name of the donor. To me, that's just nuts. So an individual can make a donation in the name of someone else. Obviously, that's illegal, but in many ways, there's no step in the system to prevent that from happening, to prevent that type of identity theft and fraud from occurring in our campaign finance system. That's just unacceptable to me.
3: Brian Stile is with me. He's the chairman of the House committee that launched this investigation. By the way, I applaud you for doing so. I think it's incredibly important. Is it true that Act Blue has raised about $20 billion since its inception?
4: Yeah, it's actually pretty unbelievable how successful they have been at funneling money into Democratic campaigns and Democratic causes. Billions of dollars flow through Act Blue every year, $20 billion since its inception, it's all the more reason that it's absolutely imperative that we examine exactly what is taking place at ActBlue to prevent, in particular, not only all illegal contributions, but in particular, foreign funds from entering the system. And by all accounts, ActBlue does not have the fraud protection protocols in place.

0: safe to prevent that from occurring.
1: Now, are you concerned when you talk about foreign money coming in vis-a-vis ActBlue? Are you concerned? Have you seen any evidence that maybe, say, China, for example, is trying to influence our elections by putting money in?
0: Well, we know broadly that our adversaries, such as China, are interested in impacting the U.S. election system. So we know that is the premise. Then the question becomes exactly who is engaged in attempting to flow funds illegally into the system. We have proven certain funds have entered into campaigns across the country through the Democratic Online Fundraising Platform, ActBlue. And part of our investigation is to get to the bottom of exactly who is behind this flow of funds and exactly what their purpose is. Separate of that, I still believe we need to update our campaign finance laws to prevent this from happening in the first place.
1: Well, I agree with you, but, you know, we hear a lot of names about big money donor. I mean, $20 billion is a ton of cash. So in order for them to raise that kind of money, I mean, you've got to get the titans of the Democrat fundraising machine behind you, I would imagine, the Soroses and everybody else. Have you connected the dots and all that?
0: Yeah, there is a ton of work that's been going into this to identify exactly who is behind this and what is taking place. But part of this is the protocols that are at ActBlue, kind of the campaign finance to make sure that this fraud is not occurring, is not set up. They've taken a very lax approach to fraud writ large. So that makes them susceptible. Once the fraud is in, once the money is in, it's actually very difficult to track where it came from because the system is set up such that if an individual engages, for example, in identity theft, often called smurfing, in the campaign finance side, it's actually very difficult to track the origins of those funds inside the system that they created. That's part of the challenge of the system and one of the reasons that we're engaged in this investigation.
1: And just so people understand, it's illegal for foreigners to give money to U.S. campaigns, correct?
0: Yeah, the law is very clear. Foreign nationals are not allowed to make donations into U.S. political campaigns at the federal level, period, full stop. The question then becomes is, what does the enforcement mechanism look like and how do we prevent that from occurring? It's almost like saying the speed limit on the interstate, you know, is 70 miles an hour. Well, tell me, is there a sheriff actually enforcing that speed limit? We need the sheriff enforcing the campaign finance contribution laws to make sure that foreigners are not making contributions into U.S. campaigns. We know it's occurred. We know they lack the protocols in place. This is kind of an all of the above investigation into exactly what is taking place at ActBlue.
1: Let's switch gears if we could. Chairman Brian Stiles with me. He represents Wisconsin's 1st Congressional District in the House. Talk to me about the Democrat Socialists of America, this takeover that's happening right now. Do you have any Democrat colleagues who are sane? Are there any left?
0: Well, this is not your grandfather's Democratic Party anymore. In the small handful of Democrats who do represent that part of the party are now becoming beholden to the new rising influence in the Democratic Party, which is the Democratic Socialists of America. Effectively, the Democratic Party has been hijacked by socialists, by activists, and by radicals. And if individuals don't succumb to that pressure, they get pushed out of the way. And we've seen that time and again in primaries across the country. And so we brought to the floor of the House a resolution this week to say, do you oppose and reject socialism? Do you reject the platform of the Democratic Socialists of America? And 192 Democrats voted against that because they are beholden to the radical leftists inside the party.
1: There are a lot of people are concerned that the Democrat Socialists, as they try to take over now, as they head into general elections, they're going to try to moderate. I mean, we kind of see that with Alexandria Ocasio-Cortez, this effort to kind of remake her into some sort of a moderate. Give us a kind of 30-foot view of how everything's looking heading into midterms. Are you going to the Republican midterm convention next week?
0: Yeah, I'll be in Dallas next week. I'm currently just stepped out of the Walworth County Fair in Wisconsin and southeast corner of the state.
1: That sounds fun.
0: Yeah, I'd rather be in Wisconsin any day, I'll tell you that, and especially in August and September. We have great weather.
1: Listen, I love your cheese curds. I got to say, when I was at the RNC, loved them. I ate them every day.
0: Wisconsin has the best cheese and the best beer. I'll take ours against anybody's in the country.
1: Fair enough.
0: But the Democratic Party has just continued to radicalize. And the contrast that we will be showing

0: at the convention in Dallas, and the contrast that we're showing to the American people is incredibly stark. The Democratic Socialists of America, their platform is incredibly clear. They don't want borders. They want amnesty for every illegal immigrant in the United States of America. And of course, that means every illegal immigrant in the United States of America would become eligible to vote, which is, of course, the Democratic plan. They want non-citizens voting in U.S. elections, and they make that clear in the DSA platform. And that's what is so important that the American people understand, is and the reason that we brought the resolution to the floor was to show that 192 Democrats support this radical agenda of the Democratic Party, and it's the Republicans that bring the common sense conservative reforms that are needed to get this country back on track.
1: What do you hope to accomplish at the convention next week? I know the president's going to be there. The vice president's going to be there. Is it kind of like a rally the troops moment? What's the agenda?
0: I think it's to force the corporate legacy media to focus on two things. What we've already accomplished, things like the securing of the U.S.-Mexico border and getting illegal immigration at the U.S.-Mexico border effectively to zero, something almost nobody thought was possible before President Trump came back in on his second term. To highlight, for example, the tax reforms and the tax relief that we have provided to hardworking families. For example, no tax on Social Security, no tax on overtime, no tax on tips. But also to double down and to show the contrast between how crazy the Democratic Party continues to be with, for example, boys and girls sports or their interest in raising taxes, their goal to abolish effectively the border and make every illegal alien in the United States of America, a citizen of the United States, eligible to vote. And so forcing the corporate legacy media to examine that is we come up to 8 weeks to the election and the American public starts to tune in, paying attention on the importance of this upcoming primary is going to be absolutely essential.
1: Last question before I let you go, Chairman, which is that the jobs report today, 162,000 new jobs. That's great news. I'm not seeing it a lot of places, though, which is, again, one of the obstacles as you bring up the mainstream corporate media.
0: Yeah, no, exactly. It's about highlighting the success we've had. And I'd also note that these jobs that are being created in the private sector. We saw a time and again where Democratic presidents would come in, would tout jobs numbers, only when you peel back the onion to recognize that massive hiring had occurred in the government. What's good about being a conservative is you support the private sector jobs that grow our economy. And that is exactly what we see in this jobs report.
1: Chairman Brian Stile, thanks so much. I'll let you get back to the fair and have a great weekend.
0: Thanks for having me on.
1: You bet. More to come on the Guy Benson Show. It's me, Rich Zeoli, in for Guy on this busy Friday before Labor Day weekend, which normally would be a very slow day. We'd be talking about your favorite foods at the state fair, but not today, not now, no way. All right, we'll be right back.
2: In the swamp, not of the swamp. Guy Benson.

0: had said to you, I said, Rich, all I want to do is go home, order some takeout, and watch a 9/11 documentary. And I told my husband that, and he said, boy, you sure know how to live on a Friday night.
1: Listen, there's nothing better in my mind. Take out, watch a movie, and don't go anywhere and don't deal with anybody. That's a fantastic Friday night. What are you talking about?
0: I know. Is that what happened? I mean, I hit 45, and even when my friends say, oh, do you want to come over? Do you want to do something? It's like, nope. No, I don't. No, I don't. What happens?
1: Yeah. It's called middle age.
0: I also want to go to the beach tomorrow, and I know, oh my God, I'm such an old person. I know you got to get on the road, you know, early in New Jersey if you want to get to the beach. So I want to get up, you know, go to the gym. I don't know who I am. I want the old cookie back.
1: Nah, the new cookie, new and improved, cookie 2.0. now you're going to, you watch this trial every day. You're going to miss the, what was it? The court reporter or the court jester? What's her name?
0: Oh,
1: who's the woman?
0: The court clerk. Good morning, Your Honor. That one.
1: That one, yeah.
0: I love her. When she's like, good morning, Your Honor. In the Commonwealth of Massachusetts versus Lindsay Clancy, defended by Kevin Reddington. She just has such a way about her. And I just love the accent. I really do.
1: Yeah, and considering that, it's a pretty depressing trial, but she was uplift. Every day she was happy and in a great mood. Like, you know, good morning, Your Honor.
0: Good morning,
1: every
0: Your
1: day,
0: Honor.
1: Yeah.
0: We'll probably hear that again, I assume. Because it would be in the same court, correct?
1: I would. Well, they could ask for a change of venue. That's certainly possible. I don't know why they would.
0: What does a change of venue truly do?
1: I mean, in this day and age with media, nothing. I mean, in the old days, you'd change venue and go to a place and nobody would know what you were talking about because. But now with social media, where are you going to go? The moon? Like, who doesn't know about this case?
0: Well, I be honest, I think a lot of people didn't know about this case before 5 weeks ago.
1: No, I agree with you on that. But as of right now, at this moment,
0: everybody. That's all everybody is talking about.
1: Right. So changing venue would be to try to get 12 jurors who don't really feel passionately about this because they don't live there. Well, they're not neighbors with the person. It's not their community. That's kind of the old idea. But everybody's passionate about this case, so it doesn't matter where you move, if you move venue. I don't think it would change anything.
0: I agree with you, and I think it's going to be even harder to find a jury the next go around after so much hoopla. But listen, this has happened before, and people will get through it. Like, look what happened with Karen Reed.
1: Mm-hmm.
0: It's the same thing. What is going on in New Jersey, in Massachusetts? What's up in the water up there?
1: Something in the water. It's the lobster rolls, I think. I think all the lobster that they're eating is the lobster. Now, because that would be, Maine would really be affected by that if that was the case. I don't know. Karen's right. Karen Reed was Massachusetts. I forgot that.
0: Yeah, and there's Karen Reed, this one. There's another one coming up, I believe, about in Canton, about a cop that murdered his, you know, side piece girlfriend.
1: Oh, yeah, I saw that one too, yeah.
0: So my husband's from Massachusetts, right outside of Boston. His whole family's up there. I best stay in New Jersey for a while.
1: Probably smart. By the way, Jonathan Turley, I don't know if we can get him on the show. He's pretty busy, but he is just tearing Kevin Reddington apart on social media right now on Twitter.
0: He's been tearing Big Red apart for a while now, and I don't appreciate it.
1: He wrote, Reddington's attack on the holdout juror in front of the courthouse was, in my view, an outrageous and reckless moment. It would warrant a response from the judge about stoking the rage against this one juror. Reddington insisted that it is not a time for gloating and then declared how he crushed the district attorney. I would not be surprised if the district attorney Cruz sends a letter to Judge Sullivan on the attack of Reddington on this holdout juror. The fact is that his name is likely to be discovered eventually, and Reddington just fueled the rage with rhetoric about stealing the case and denying justice for some unknown reason. The reason is that the juror was not convinced by the defense. It was a breathtaking lack of judgment and restraint from the defense counsel. In my view, it would warrant a communication from the court. In a nation of rage addicts, Reddington just supplied a villain for cathartic fury.
0: Can you explain the end? I don't understand what
1: that means. Cathartic, like it feels good. You know what I mean? You break something and because it feels good.
0: Yeah. I've done that many a time.
1: Have you ever you've heard of rage rooms, right? Where you can pay to smash things?
0: I would love to do that.
1: Yeah. I think you should bring him to the Jersey Shore Boardwalk. Just smash, you know?
0: Well, I don't understand why people are coming down so hard on Big Red. He's just trying to defend his client, and he's doing everything he can.
1: Be honest, if I were charged, I'd hire him. I mean, I'm just saying, you know, I may not like the guy, but I'd hire him. You don't have to like your attorney. You just got to make sure he wins. All right, more.

0: Self-nominated Nobel Prize candidate Greg Gutfeld is coming to St. Louis.
1: Love you that much.
0: You watch him on The 5 and laugh with him on Gutfeld. Now see him in person at the Family Arena.
1: We're doing this for you.
0: Sunday, October 18th. 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

State University of New Jersey. And I have a buddy of mine who was at the game. He was there, and we were teasing him because Rutgers, listen to this now, they paid. You ever wonder about waste in college or where your money goes in college or whether or not you should send your kids to college or your grandkids? Or they paid Rutgers $1.55 million to UMass to play them last night in their home opener. $1.5 million they paid, and then they got slaughtered. It was a humiliating loss by Rutgers. Rutgers got slaughtered by UMass after paying $1.55 million. And I just, as I heard that, I could not believe that actually occurs. We're talking about the cost of college. We have people out there who don't know how they're going to pay for college. We throw money around, especially when it comes to college football. I mean, it's insane to me. And then for them to have a humiliating loss, which, I mean, obviously they can't control that, but it shows you how stupid a decision that is to turn around and go, oh, yeah, let's just throw $1 million at this. But it gets worse, because when you look at the fact that since the Rutgers, this is one example now, joined the Big Ten, $500 million hole. That's $500 million gone. Money, $500 million gone. The local newspaper, NJ.com, doing an investigation into this. They said there was a $78 million shortfall at the university in fiscal year 2025. $78 million. This is the state school. I mean, this is the kind of stuff that needs to be investigated. We're having all these investigations about fraud out there. We're having all these conversations about holding people accountable for fraud. A $78 million shortfall in fiscal year 2025, adding up to a stunning $516 million hole since joining the prestigious Big Ten Conference in 2014. The eye-popping numbers have spread like wildfire across social media. You've had Clay Travis jump in and talk about this, Chuck Todd jump in and talk about this, and people are just turning around and going, how is this even possible? It's possible because colleges have become money laundering institutions. They really have. They become money laundering institutions. And now there's a whole thing where the latest now is this scam where you can leave college as an athlete, go play in the NFL, and then come back and play in college. And after this decision by this judge in Louisiana, they've ruled for the players, and now these players are going to be able to play. So Daquan Wright, Xavier Harris are cleared to return to college football after brief stints in the NFL. And this is the kind of thing that people are getting very, very upset about. 42 athletes from various different sports who have sued the NCAA in Louisiana to play a fifth and final season of college sports. So now they have an injunction on this. Governor Jeff Landry of Louisiana tweeted out, "The court has ruled in favor of the athletes. Again, they are not professional football players circling back after years in the NFL. They are college players who were told by the NCAA that

problem with athletes making money on their image and likeness. No problem whatsoever. But between all the various gambling sites that are out there for this, do not kid yourself and think that college football is actually some sort of an amateur contest, because it's not. No way. And especially with this ruling right now, you have essentially now said that players can declare for the NFL draft, compete in the NFL preseason, and then return to college football, and then play college football. And obviously these guys are really, really good, so the schools have an incentive to want them. But I think it's, if you leave, should the door be closed? That's it. And we all know, and this is the joke about this, we all know these guys are not going to actually learn anything. They're not going to get a degree. They're not going to actually understand something. And I looked at this from a variety of different angles, and it keeps coming down to the massive amount of money that is pumped into college sports, particularly college football, for example. And it seems to be never ending. Like the head coach at Rutgers, for example, that guy, if they were to fire him, he gets a $17 million payout. $17 million payout. Think about that for a second. $17 million to fire the guy. They're going to get rid of the guy. They got to pay him $17 million. Pretty good money. But where does it all come from? Now you can say, well, the football program makes money. Okay, well then why, like for Rutgers, for example, why are they $500 million in the hole? And every college is raising their tuition and passing more costs onto parents every single day, it seems like. Every single day. And you also have to have this conversation like, yeah, you know, if you're a college athlete, yes, I can understand why going to college works for you. I could definitely understand that. Because if you go, you can make a lot of money in your life. What about the people that go to college and just get a worthless art history degree? You know, I have a theory that a lot of what's fueling the Democrat Socialists of America right now is actually college, for two fronts. Number one, it's the indoctrination of students in college by all these professors who are out there who are completely socialist in their thinking, and they love the philosophy of socialism, and they've never actually had a job outside of the classroom before. They've never actually worked in the private sector. They get these young, fertile minds in their classroom, and they start going on about how great socialism is. And they start trashing, like, when you start trashing capitalism in a school where you've got to spend $100,000 a year to go there, think about that for a second. You'll have these professors who get paid hundreds of thousands of dollars a year with football programs that bring in, you know, tens of millions of dollars for the university, and professors who trash capitalism. And if it wasn't for capitalism, nobody would be afforded to send their kids there. And these colleges are not open to everybody. They're not open. It's not like you can just go and you can just jump in. I have friends who they're trying to send their daughter to Princeton. So they've had to hire a college advisor who can help them with the entire process of all this. And the other problem that I think is that so many people are graduating college, hundreds of thousands of dollars in debt. And unless you can get a gig with the NFL, I mean, which is great, more power to you if you can, then they find out they can't get a job. Now, there are jobs open. We talked about this earlier. There are jobs open, but you have to be able to want to work. And maybe those jobs are blue collar. And for a lot of these college students who are graduating, blue collar work is not anything that they have on their dance card, on their bingo card. So no way, they're not doing that. So as you think about the question regarding how is the Democrat Socialists of America, how are they making so much progress? It's that twofold point. Number one, the indoctrination. And then number two, it is turning around and producing these worthless degrees that, quite frankly, people go out there and they don't know what to do with an art history degree. They have no idea. They try to find a job and they can't find a job that's going to actually help them. So they get mad. They listen to Hassan Piker talk about the oligarchs and capitalism and everything else. And they go, oh, that sounds great to me. I'll sign up for that. I'll sign up because I understand the frustration and the anger. But colleges and universities keep fueling this, and there's no checks whatsoever on this. If anything, the government just empowers all this by making student loans just completely available to anybody. So colleges raise the rates, and the government lets you borrow more money. And there's no incentive whatsoever for colleges to cut costs, hold costs in line, nothing. Because if they charge $150,000 a year, which at one point they eventually will, it doesn't matter because somebody will be able to get government money to go to that school. And so there's zero financial accountability. There's zero consequences. And the marketplace doesn't punish them. Because if Harvard charges $200,000 a year, then the other Ivy Leagues will do it too. And there'll be a long waiting list of people that try to get into those.

0: schools.
1: So I find it a little interesting, as everybody's angry about this idea of these NFL players going to play college after they left the NFL. I find it a little interesting because you could argue that the football programs are the probably only profitable part of many of these schools. But because there's no accountability, and because it's all like a giant potpourri of money, and then money goes missing, like the case of Rutgers, for example, they have no idea where it went. They literally have no idea where it went. And nobody seems to care about that. Like, that outrage pales in comparison to the outrage over NFL athletes being able to go back into college. Let me play you this. This is Clemson football's head coach, who, after the ruling came out by the judge in Louisiana, saying that these athletes can play. And this is a temporary injunction. It may not go all the way. And by the way, I'd love to know what you think about this. I mean, do you think it's somebody who graduates, not graduates, a lot of these athletes don't graduate, but they leave. Do you think that after they leave college to go to the NFL, and if they can't make it in the NFL, and then they come back to college, they should be able to play? Because that's really the question. If they can make it in the NFL and make the money and everything else, but now these athletes can make money as an athlete, which they couldn't do years ago. So if they can't make it in the NFL, they turn around and then they say, yeah, you know what? We'll play here. And then while I'm playing here, I can make money on my name, my image, and my likeness. Hey, it's capitalism, right? It's all capitalism. But this is what the head coach of Clemson had to say.
2: Cap, well, I'm at kind of a loss of words. I would just say it's kind of embarrassing. I mean, honestly, it's just embarrassing. That's where we are. And I don't blame the kids and people trying to take advantage of the system. I just think it's embarrassing where we are with college football. No pun intended. We just stay in our lane, you know, here at Clemson. Try to. Every now and then somebody will ram into us, but we try to just kind of handle our business here. But it's embarrassing. I mean, it really is. You know, we have no rules. There's no governance. I mean, it's a joke.
1: And you know, that frustration that he's talking about too is a frustration that's echoed by a lot of people when they think that there's no accountability whatsoever. None. Zero accountability for anything. I mean, I live in New Jersey. So when I read that story about Rutgers, I just lost my mind. And I said, this is another example of universities, colleges, and they're just able to funnel money. And then nobody looks into what they're doing because they don't want to. They don't want to question this stuff. It's the same reason why they don't want to question this ruling right now, because if it helps the school, if it makes the school more money, then eventually they'll all do it. I mean, if these schools can make more money by having former NFL players play who left their college and come back, then they'll do it. That's the bottom line. Their professors will preach about socialism and scream about socialism, but the schools will absolutely 100%, if it helps their bottom line, they'll bring the students back in a heartbeat. I shouldn't even call them students. They'll bring the athletes back in a heartbeat. No doubt about it. This is what Clay Travis had to say about the missing money from Rutgers. Holy crap, Rutgers Athletics lost $78 million last year. The schools lost $516.9 million since they joined the Big Ten. To this day, I still don't know where that money went. And then a school pays $1.5 million to have another school play it on its home opener, and then it gets destroyed. How stupid is that? But look, I mean, more power to the athletes, like the coach said. Go play. Why not? Here's Daquan Wright and his attorney reacting to the judge's ruling, letting them leave the NFL effectively and go play in college again.
3: What are you most looking forward to about Saturday?
4: Just putting on a college uniform again and going out there and have fun and embracing my opportunity.
5: It's not about Coach Kiffin. It's not about LSU. It's about treating these kids fairly. It's about the fair application. If you're going to apply the rules, apply them fairly to everyone. So today, justice was served. And justice was served to the SEC. It was served like a cold cup of gumbo, and that judge forced them to eat it.
1: Cold cup of gumbo. And here's the head coach of UT Austin. He is not happy with this whatsoever. Cut 43.
6: The fact that somebody out there is going to take a player on off of an NFL roster and tell somebody who's been doing it for 9 months, go kick rocks, that morally is wrong.
1: That morally is wrong. Do you agree with that? Is that morally wrong? All right, that's the question for you here on the Guy Benson Show. And by the way, you know, as we're watching, it is a mistrial in the Lindsey Clancy case. I spent a lot of time on that earlier today. And politically speaking, I will just tell you that the dividing lines are already being drawn over this lone juror holdout who was apparently the guy that led to this mistrial in the first place. So keep your eyes on that for the weekend. But as far as just kicking back and watching college football and thinking it could be without controversy, not going to happen. Happen today as we head into this Labor Day weekend. We'll be right back.
0: Miss a minute, miss a lot. The Guy Benson Show.

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0: So as we continue here on the Guy Benson Show, we were just chatting off air a little bit, heading into Labor Day weekend. What you got any big plans, Cookie? You going to the beach?
1: Yeah, just to the beach.
0: Okay. Just to the beach.
1: Yeah, nothing huge. I just want to relax.
0: That's great that you're going to the beach. It's a big deal.
1: Yeah, and you know what? I want to get ready because Guy Benson will be back on Tuesday.
0: Yes.
1: So.
0: Yeah, is he fired up for his return show on Tuesday?
1: Yes, he is. I think we all are.
0: Do you have great guests lined up? You have a little tease for us?
1: I do. We are going to have Brett Baer. We're going to have Mary Catherine Hamm. And we're going to have Enos Kanter on.
0: Wow.
1: Yeah.
0: Perfect time with Enos
1: Kanter. Actually, Guy doesn't know all that. So there you go, Guy.
0: There you go. Great job by you. And Enos Kanter, too. It's a perfect time with it. WNBA announcing that they have their new commissioner after the woke commissioner got fired because you didn't know what a woman was.
1: Yeah.
0: She was the head of the women's basketball association and didn't know what a freaking woman was. How can you do that job if you don't know what a woman is?
1: It'll be interesting.
0: It's literally in the name. It's in the name, Christine.
1: Well, Rich, I don't want to get myself in trouble. You never know.
0: Well, that's true, but he'll be a great guest because he wants to play for the WNBA.
1: Yes, he does, which I find hysterical.
0: Yeah, he wants to put on a jersey and play, which I'm all for that. I think that would be fantastic. Just get a group of guys together and his Kanter and his buddies and do that. Wonderful. And Brett Baer wants to play for the WNBA too, right?
1: Does he?
0: No, I'm kidding. I'm just joking. It's not why you're having him on the show.
1: No, yeah. I figured it would be good just to get Guy and Brett back in the groove, you know, and then especially Mary Catherine Hamm. We're going to do a special segment with her where she goes through all the big news of the summer that Guy may have missed, and then Guy can give his opinion about.
0: Oh, excellent. Very good. Do you think he's been paying attention to the news this summer?
1: Of course he has. I do think he's really spaced himself more than ever. And I'm happy for him for that because he really wanted to just, you know, be home with the family. He never gets time like that. He's a very, very busy person. He's constantly on the road. We're actually heading on the road not this coming week, but the following week, we're going to Kansas City. We're going to do a really fun event at KCMO with Pete Mundo, and we're going to go to Monday Night Football out there to see the Chiefs and the Broncos.
0: Very nice. Excellent.
1: Yes. It'll be
0: and
1: good time.
0: Maybe some of those players will be playing in college before you know it.
1: Rich.
0: They can hope. You got to have a dream, right? Just kidding.
1: I don't see a big deal about that.
0: You don't?
1: No, but I'm also not a huge, you know, college football person. And also, nobody's coming to me about anything

0: talking football because I'm a huge Jets fan. So
1: yeah, yeah, you poor thing. You deserve a day at the beach and a cocktail.
0: Thank you.
1: All Jet fans, you deserve that. All right, big hour coming up. The jobs report looks fantastic. It's great. Let's talk about it. Don't go away.

0: Dave Curtis faces charges after a nearly two-week investigation into the August 21st shooting. Now, police say they didn't have to look too hard to find the suspect. When they got to the scene of the shooting, they found scattered car parts, two spent bullet casings, and a black metal cup sitting in the middle of the road with Coach Curtis engraved on it. Well, 21 middle school students had to be hospitalized Friday in Strawberry Plains, Tennessee. The Knoxville News Sentinel reports that they were all suffering from heat-related illnesses after they were forced outdoors after a bomb threat. Some had even suffered heat stroke as temperatures got into the upper 90s. School officials say the kids were given water and shade while outside. No bomb was found, and the rest of the student body was able to return to class. I'm Chris DeMeo. This is Fox News.
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0: Welcome back to Coast AM. I'm Lisa Garr. My guest tonight is Jason Offit, and we're talking about his latest book, Chasing the World's Monsters. Jason, if people have been reporting sightings of Bigfoot for so long, why isn't there more evidence, science-based evidence, around this particular phenomenon?
1: Yes, that is something that... That's one of the arguments against Bigfoot, which is, when it comes to the paranormal, when it comes to everything, I lean towards science

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1: That is such a beautiful song by our Dolly Parton. Such an iconic storyteller through her song. I just heard recently that they're naming 9 September 25, which is 925 Dolly Parton Day, because that was her famous song, 9 to 5, and movie. And so, thank you for playing that, Adam. All right, well, we are continuing after the break with our guest, Jason Offit. We're going to be asking you for your questions, not questions, but stories. I want to hear your stories. Have you seen one of these cryptids or monsters or Nessie anywhere? Have you stories or experiences, questions for Jason when you will come back? So please give us a call. You heard the numbers, and we will be back with Coast to Coast AM right after the break.
2: 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And it's not just one phone call or one form. 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LifeLock helps you fight back before it ever gets to that point. They monitor your personal and financial information across lots of places, alerting you when something looks suspicious. And if identity theft does happen, LifeLock has live U.S.-based experts who step in, make the calls, do the work, and fix it, guaranteed, or your money back.

0: Hi, I'm Brian Kilmeade. 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
2: I'm Chris DeMeo. U.S. envoys meet with Russian President Vladimir Putin in the hopes of restarting peace talks with Ukraine.
3: U.S. envoys Steve Witkoff and Jared Kushner were at the Kremlin meeting with Vladimir Putin behind closed doors for more than 3 hours Saturday. No breakthroughs were announced, but Putin's foreign policy advisor called the talks constructive and useful.
2: Fox's Jill Nadeau. The White House taking a victory lap this Labor Day weekend after the release of the latest jobs report. It showed 162,000 jobs were created last month.
4: President Trump wanted to celebrate Labor Day big. And how did he do it? By tripling expectations. All the economists said between 50 to 55,000. And what happens? We triple it to 162,000.
2: Acting Labor Secretary Keith Sonderling on Fox's The Big Weekend Show. 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

Welcome back to Coast AM. I'm Lisa Garr, and my guest is Jason Offit. He is the author of the latest book, which is Chasing

0: 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So, what's yours? Do you go wild? Or get a little nostalgic? Do you like to cozy up indoors? Or kick it outdoors? Whatever you fall for, get shoes that get you. We've got the trend. You bring the vibes. DSW, let us surprise you.
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1: We love you that much.
0: You watch him on The Five and laugh with him on Gutfeld. 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
2: Valentine. U.S. envoys Steve Witkoff and Jared Kushner are scheduled to meet with Ukrainian President Volodymyr Zelensky today in Kyiv amid a push for peace with Russia. Fox's Jill Nader reports it comes a day after the envoys met with Russia's president in Moscow.
3: No breakthroughs were announced, but Putin's foreign policy advisor called the talks constructive and useful.
2: The two sides have temporarily suspended attacks. Republicans hold their first ever midterm convention this week in the Lone Star State. Fox's Evan Brown.
4: Unlike presidential conventions, there will be no delegate count for nominations, nor will there be party platform debates or resolutions.
2: MAGA Incorporated, the super PAC linked to President Trump, has pledged $10 million in ad spending to support Republican Texas Attorney General Ken Paxton in his tight Senate race against Democrat State Representative James Tallarico. 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
2: 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Lots of great interviews coming up there. I have a best of with Wayne Dyer coming up, which is great. It was just recently his anniversary of his passing. And a lot of great, great interviews. So check that out. Tammy Hendricks is on there about communicating with her animals. She's going to be a guest on Coast to Coast soon, too. So check all that out on The Aware Show podcast. Look forward to seeing you over there, and we'll be back here on Coast to Coast AM right after the break.

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1: I'm Chris DeMeo. U.S. forces striking Iranian oil tankers after Iran launched missiles at American warships.
2: We know, according to U.S. Central Command, that an aircraft carrier and a guided missile destroyer evaded these attacks by Iran, and the head of Central Command saying this in part online, quote, if you shoot at two of our ships, we will impose an even higher economic cost, taking out three of yours.
1: Fox's Alex Hogan at the White House. The renewed fighting comes after a month of relative calm. Hawaii is bracing for Hurricane Lowell as the governor declared a state of emergency ahead of the storm.
3: We're fairly confident that this area is not going to take a direct hit from this hurricane as it goes by Monday night and Tuesday morning as a Category 3, still a major hurricane.
1: Fox's Mike Seidel in Poyaipu, Hawaii. A Greek Air Force jet crashes at an annual air show, killing two pilots. 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
1: Welcome back to Coast AM. I'm Lisa Garr, and we are in the home stretch here. I want to make sure that you know we're going to be doing ghost stories on Ghost to Ghost. That is our famous Halloween show that we do every single year here on. We transform Coast to Ghost that night, and you get to tell your stories. It's a fantastic show. So make sure you save up those ghost stories for our Ghost to Ghost show October 31st, and you can always email us your ghost stories as well. Let me go to one more caller here that I had before the break here, Drew from Eugene, Oregon. Jeff, are you good with taking a caller again?
2: Absolutely.
1: Okay, Drew, let's hear what you've got to say. What's your story?
3: Thank you for taking my call. Your show is delving into this array of fascinating topics. My question for Mr. Danelock is, could crop circles be loved ones sending messages to us through the use of agrarian magic? Thank you.
1: Ooh, great question. You know, I drove by a crop

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1: Welcome back to Coast AM. Love that song, Adam, because it is a Saturday night. It is Labor Day weekend. I am so glad that you're with me tonight because we get to talk about those fun things that go bump in the night and sometimes during the day. But that's why you listen to Coast, because you love this paranormal conversation, anything that has to do with the fringe, the wild, the unknown, the dark, the scary, the fun. So we're going to continue this conversation when we get back with Jason Offit, and his books are including The North American, Chasing American Monsters, Chasing North American Monsters, and his latest is Chasing the World's Monsters. We will be back when we come back after the break. 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
4: 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Reuters Institute says we're now one of the top news brands in the nation. Every night, watch great shows with Rob Schmidt, Carl Higbee, Rob Finnerty, and more as they expose the big media lies, the Washington swamp, and they're never afraid to talk about faith, freedom, and the values that made us great. 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

0: Fox's Kristen Goodwin has details.
1: Two former senators face off in New Hampshire's GOP Senate primary, frontrunners John Isununu and Scott Brown. In the Democratic Senate primary, Representative Chris Pappas faces socialist challenger Karishna Manzur. The candidates are hoping to replace Democratic Senator Jeanne Shaheen, who is not seeking re-election. In Rhode Island, Democratic incumbent Governor Dan McKee faces a challenge by former CVS executive Helena Folks in the Democratic gubernatorial primary, while Aaron Gukian and Elaine Polino face off to be the GOP gubernatorial nominee. Kristen Goodwin, Fox News.
0: A GoFundMe page set up to help the parents of Lindsay Clancy has raised over $1 million. Organizer Brandy Mulligan wrote that Clancy's parents, Mike and Paula Musgrove, have spent years traveling back and forth, staying in hotels, attending court proceedings, and ultimately relocating from Connecticut to Massachusetts so they could remain close to Lindsay. She says they've gone through an enormous financial cost to do what parents do, showing up for their child during the unimaginable. I'm Deborah Valentine. This is Fox News.
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3: We are at the halfway point of the long holiday weekend, and our winds have turned to the north thanks to a weak cool front last night. So we're sunny on this Sunday, and we're a little bit better. It's still summertime, 94 for the high, but we're not talking 100. We'll take that. Tonight, clear skies, 70. Monday, Labor Day, sunny and okay. 91 on Monday, but the heat and humidity back Tuesday and Wednesday. 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

0: months for a lawyer, but if he hurries, he's careless. If he's deliberate, he's lazy. He must be first to an accident, infallible with a diagnosis. He must be able to start breathing, stop bleeding, tie splints, and above all, be sure the victim goes home without a limp or expect to be sued. The police officer must know every gun, draw on the run, and hit where it doesn't hurt. He must be able to whip two men twice his size and half his age without damaging his uniform and without being brutal. If you hit him, he's a coward. If he hits you, he's a bully. A policeman must know everything and not tell. He must know where all of the sin is and not partake.
1: He would describe the sacrifice. He would describe the low pay. He would describe the dangers. And of course, he knew this because he had them recounted to him constantly by his mother, though he couldn't have known much about his father from firsthand contact.
0: If I were the devil, if I were the prince of darkness, I'd want to engulf the whole world in darkness, and I'd have a third of its real estate and four-fifths of its population, but I wouldn't be happy until I had seized the ripest apple on the tree, the
1: Tulsa race riot of 1921 is profound in Paul Harvey's thinking, and it shapes him in a couple of different ways. First of all, let's just remember that the Tulsa race riot was a horrible moment. Black Wall Street was completely wiped out in Tulsa. This was one of the most successful black communities in the country. It had all begun because a girl on an elevator accused a black young man of molesting her. That's largely been proven untrue since. And so a riot broke out. Many, many were killed. It may have been as much as 3,000 African Americans were killed. We don't know for sure. And by the way, it's one of the few times that bombs were dropped from airplanes on American civilians. We now know that whites who owned planes went up in those planes and dropped flaming tar balls onto the black community. It was horrible. Now, Paul Harvey was only three when this happened, but he grew up in the wake of it. And yet, it was woven into his understanding and his worldview at the same time as a love for America was being woven into his soul. This created one of his gifts, which was an ability to see the deformities and the warts on the American soul as being just that. A good country, a country well-intentioned, a country with high ideals, and yet one in which communities, people, sometimes people in uniform, certainly people in high office, could fall far below the high call, as he called it, could live beneath their values, could live beneath their founding principles. And this, I think, became a guide for Americans. You know, when the news is filled all with bad things, even just for an evening, Americans can conclude, you know, our country's falling apart, it's an experiment that didn't work. But Paul Harvey would say, wait a minute now, we've done these things, we've done these good things, let's remember who we are, let's remember our great stories, let's remember our high founding values. And just because some racists do dastardly things in Tulsa in 1921 doesn't mean that America is abolished or America is a lie or that this ought to be, this is something that's going to pervade the country. And that perspective was unique at a time when you had the rise of American media, you had tightly competitive journalism, and reporters often went to the dark side. They often reported the bad news first, you know, if it bleeds, it leads kind of attitude. And as a result, there was a flood of negative about America, about Americans, about what was going on in the world. So all of this shaped him profoundly. And when you set all of that into a still rural Tulsa's kind of context, you really start to come close to understanding Paul Harvey. If we're going to look at Paul Harvey as sort of a motivational story for the young, we need to know that he essentially was taken to his first job in radio by a school teacher. There was a school teacher who heard him speak, liked him, liked the timbre of his voice, liked his passion and his zeal. And so as an early teenager, Paul went and served at a radio station there in Tulsa, basically cleaning up, basically sweeping, working nights, now working without pay, by the way. But she had said to him, I think you may have a career in broadcasting. Get close to it. Get in the culture. Understand it. Study it. So he began working at KVOO, first just as an unpaid 14-year-old janitor.
2: And you've been listening to Stephen Mansfield tell one heck of a story. And periodically, we hear from Harvey himself. And that combination of triumphalism and tragedy, deeply born out of his experience with tragedy and triumph, it infuses everything. And he has that rare sensitivity to understand the wounds of life and the grief of life, but that otherworldly part of him that rises above it and finds the hope and the love. This internal paradox, indeed, is what made Harvey special. The story of Paul Harvey continues here on Our American Stories.
3: I'm still going for it. Even with higher stroke risk from atrial fibrillation, an irregular heartbeat not caused by a heart valve problem. In a clinical study, Eliquis apixaban reduces stroke risk and has less major bleeding than warfarin.
4: Don't stop prescription Eliquis without asking your doctor. Stroke risk may increase. Eliquis can cause serious and potentially fatal bleeding. 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
1: And we continue with Our American Stories and the story of Paul Harvey. When we last left off, Paul Harvey had started his career in broadcasting on the advice of a teacher, sweeping floors at a local radio station in Tulsa, Oklahoma. Let's continue with the story. Here again is Stephen Mansfield, author of Paul Harvey's America.
2: So he began working at KVOO first just as an unpaid 14-year-old janitor. And in time, he began to learn the lore. They began to let him read commercials and do the news from time to time, just emulating what he'd already heard. But he was beginning to rise. He was beginning to use his gifts. They even let him write a few stories about some things that he knew a bit more about than the other reporters. And so by being willing to serve, being willing to work hard, being willing to work after hours late into the night, he began to master the culture of radio and eventually master his craft.
3: American preachers tell me that there is no sermon which is looked forward to with less enthusiasm than a sermon about sin. Well, that's probably true if we're talking about a secular sermon on the subject of hard work. There is no gospel less popular than the gospel of hard work. The pregnant skyline of America was set in place one brick at a time. Now that represents a lot of calluses. America the Beautiful is not an accomplished fact guaranteed to remain intact. God shed his grace on thee, to be sure, but this was wasteland when God had it to himself. He handed man a hoe and said, "You want another Eden? All right, earn it."
2: I personally have always taken that as a great inspiration story, because sometimes, I know certainly in my life, I might not have been willing at the age of 14 or 15 just to simply to serve in a business or around a culture that I would want to learn. But I think Paul Harvey had a sense that if he got in there and he worked and he listened and he learned and he stayed alert, that the predictions of his teacher, Isabel Ronan, who had sent him to this job, actually taken him to this first radio job, would come true, that one day he could rise and do significant things in broadcasting. But I think we need to remember it's all because of a public school teacher and a boy who was willing to serve in an unpaid role. Well, Paul Harvey graduates from high school, goes to the University of Tulsa for a short while, but he does not graduate from the University of Tulsa. Radio is just calling. He said often that he fell in love with words and ran off with the radio. That's very much the way it was in his life. So he began to work at other radio stations.
4: Hello there, this is Gene Whitman.
2: KVOO was a station that was, of course, based in Tulsa. And it was one of Paul Harvey's first jobs. And what's fascinating about this particular station is that there was a valuing of their local context. There was a valuing of their local culture. They would report local news, have local commentary. They didn't just bring the news from the East. They didn't just parody or repeat blindly what came out of New York. In fact, a story from Paul Harvey's life a little bit later will help in illustrating this. Later in Paul Harvey's broadcast life, he was clearly emulating the broadcasters from the East that he knew, Eastern reporters. And a station manager came to him and said, "Look, as long as you're emulating everybody else, you'll always be only second best. The only way you can be the best is by being yourself." Well, that transformed Paul Harvey's broadcast, that transformed his style, and he had a sister-in-law who was a farm wife, and her name was Betty. And so during his career, he had decided to measure everything he broadcasted according to the Betty test. The question was, would this mean something?

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2: And we continue with Our American Stories in the final portion of our story on broadcast legend Paul Harvey. When we last left off, Harvey had developed what he called the Betty Test, which distilled the news for those living in America's heartland rather than the East. It was because of this that Paul Harvey started to rise. Let's continue with the story. Here again is Stephen Mansfield.
3: Those early days prior to World War II, his rise really certainly is God-given talent, but it's working hard, it's studying, it's not assuming that he should be given something. He's laboring in small stations, he's studying the craft and doing it on his own. He hardly ever went to any course that taught broadcasting, he hardly had any formal instruction, but he just learned on the job by paying close attention to what worked, what the station got cards and letters about, what resonated with people, and he built his career on that. It's interesting that in his career, people sometimes forget, given that he was such a personality, of what an astute and gifted reporter he was. He could watch events, understand what was happening, anticipate what might be coming, describe it powerfully in a way that would make you lean into your radio set and stick with you long after. And he would stay with some stories as long as they lived. Think about how long he would have been reporting Watergate or Vietnam. And people often said that they understood more of what was going on in Vietnam than they did from the briefings of generals on the air, from the speeches of presidents, from the debates in Congress, and from print media. So it was pretty stunning. Now, he leaned conservative in his broadcast and in his politics. He was very concerned about communist influence in America. He was very concerned, quite frankly, about left-leaning professors on American university campuses. And one of the things he became concerned about was lack security at some of our nuclear and atomic facilities, at some of our military facilities. This really sent him over the edge because he felt like there might be some communist collusion and undermining. He felt like people were being lax. So in one of the most unusual moments of his life, he decided to see if he could break into the Argonne National Laboratory. This was not far from his home. He had gotten information, as often happens with well-known broadcasters. People bring them information and leak things to them. And he had gotten information that there was lax security there, that people were carrying information out, things of that nature. And as a result, he decided with a couple of friends to break in. Now, it's hard to know in retrospect exactly what prompted this. Only Paul got over the fence. His friends did not. They didn't get over the fence before a jeep of security officials began to arrive. He was taken into custody. The others ran away. And Paul claimed that he had been advised and was working in league with security forces and law enforcement forces. There was probably some truth to that. He had probably been encouraged, perhaps by some in Congress. There's no question that some other folks like this knew about what he was planning to do and were encouraging him. And the fact that he got off with no sentence at all, not even a serious hearing, means probably he had some people who were, well, maybe sponsors in Washington, D.C. But it says a lot about Paul Harvey that he so cared about the state of his nation and so cared about lax security at some of our secure facilities that he actually climbed a fence

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0: the America's Cup on his first try. That might sound wild at first, but it turns out that Bill has sailing in his blood. Here's Bill to tell the story of the War of 1812, the Navy's motto, "Don't give up this ship," and how it all relates to him. Take it away, Bill.
1: Well, the War of 1812 was really, some people call it the Second Revolutionary War, because what the British did here is they made a calculation. It was better to withdraw than to spend all the money and energy and stuff trying to keep the colonies intact. And what started the War of 1812 was two things. The British were insisting, and by force, that any trade going from one U.S. port to another had to be done in a British ship. And also, they wanted to govern all the trade routes going to Europe. And then the British Navy would then halt a merchant ship, United States merchant ship, and take off the very young, good sailors and essentially make them slaves on the British boats. In fact, I'll tell you something that's very interesting. You know where the phrase "son of a gun" came from? Means, you know, a illegitimate child, a bastard. And on the British ships, they would name each cannon: Henry, George, Alex, Bill, Charles, Harold, etc. And that's how they know their gun. Okay, I got to run to George. Get on it. And when they would go into a port to get, say, work done on the boat, they had the Marines on board, and they wouldn't let the people, they let the British crew members off, but they wouldn't let the impressed people off the boat because they knew they would run away. And so occasionally they would bring on prostitutes to satisfy the needs of the men, and one of the prostitutes would occasionally get pregnant, and she would have a baby. And they would say, "That's a son of a gun," because they didn't know whose gun it was. A lot of people don't know this, but the Royal Navy was the only meritocracy in the military of England. And the reason that was a meritocracy is because the captains and the admirals shared the bounty with the king. And a lot of Lord Nelson's communications back and forth with the king was arguing over how much what the split was. And so they wanted the very best captains of their warship. It's economic. And so there's this one guy by the name of Captain Bloke who worked his way up from a cabin boy to be captain of the ship. And he also was sort of like Patton. You know, he said, "Don't die for your country and let the other son of a die for his country." And he said, "Don't shoot the ship, shoot the gunners and shoot the officers." And Captain Lawrence, who was the captain of the Chesapeake, was transferred from the Hornet that sunk the British Peacock in 15 minutes in a battle off Guyana. And then he was transferred to the little sister ship of the Constitution, and that was the Chesapeake. And that was made out of lumber in Boston shipyards that were the leftovers from making these other big ships. And it was a smaller frigate, and whereas the Constitution was much larger. But his ship was about the same size as the British ships, see? And one of the reasons that the Constitution won is because it was longer and bigger, it had more guns, and it had thicker walls. So the cannonballs would bounce off of it. But anyway, this guy, Captain Bloke, was sent over to teach the Americans a lesson because the Americans had won so many sea battles. Actually, in that whole war, British only won 3 sea battles of the Americans. Well, anyway, one of the 3 that were lost was the Battle of the Chesapeake and the Shannon. Well, the Chesapeake was in Boston Harbor, and Lawrence, Captain Lawrence, had a real problem with the crew because they all wanted to join the privateers.

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1: And we're back with Our American Stories and our story on Daisy, the iconic manufacturer of BB guns in America. When we last left off, Joe Murfin, the chairman of the board at the Daisy Airgun Museum in beautiful Rogers, Arkansas. I urge anyone who's ever in that area to visit. It's one of the most beautiful parts of this country. He was telling us about how Daisy, then a product of a windmill company in Plymouth, Michigan, got its name. He was also telling us about these three companies in Plymouth, Markham Manufacturing, the aforementioned Plymouth Iron Windmill Company, and the Plymouth Air Rifle Company. Soon, these three companies would come together. Let's continue with the story.
2: That's really the Daisy story of how it came to be and how it came to be named. Now, the salesman told the story some 40 years later that he personally would buy the BB guns for 75 cents a piece. He would take them out and run his route with his horse and buggy, and he had a small reproduction model of the steel windmill that he took with him, a sample. And when he met with the farmer, he would offer him the windmill, he would present the gun for $2 a piece, trying to make his money. But he said he was authorized to sell the gun for $1 if the farmer would put him up, give him room and board for himself and his horse in the barn over the weekend so that he didn't have to ride the 100 miles back to his hometown. So the company changed its name to Daisy Manufacturing in 1895. And Clarence Hamilton, when he gave that gun to his windmill company, because he was the one that founded the windmill company and organized the local business people, he and his son continued making Plymouth air rifle guns, and they also then continued to make 22 firearms. But shortly after he gave that gun to the Plymouth Iron Windmill Company, he said, "You can have the patent to this gun and have the rights to produce and sell this gun if you remain profitable. If the company doesn't remain profitable, I'm taking my gun back." Don't know that he could have legally done so, but that was the agreement they had. Well, in 1899, a customer approached the Markham Company. Remember, the Markham Company was making buckets and then started making air guns. This is how these companies were all interrelated. And they challenged Markham to make an air gun, but it had to be an all-steel air gun. They'd seen the Plymouth air rifle air gun. So Daisy agreed to make two guns for the Markham Company. So now they're making guns for their competitor. One of the board members on Markham's board had been the person to take this opportunity to Daisy Manufacturing, saying, "You guys were making steel windmills, you're making steel guns, you can make this gun that we need made for our customer." Phil Markham, the founder of the Markham Company, due to a family situation, decides that he's going to take his small fortune and move to California in 1912. By 1916, he has sold all of his stock to two executives at Daisy. So two executives working for Daisy now own the majority of stock, or all of the stock, in the Markham Company. But during the Great Depression, these two executives decided that they could no longer personally own the stock in Markham, and so they sold the stock of Markham to the Daisy Manufacturing Company, and that's how Daisy and Markham became one company. Since Markham made their first gun in 1886, Daisy began saying, "We've been in the air gun business since 1886. That first little gun that Louis Kassef shot into the shingle was made in 1888, but because they required Markham, they started using the line since 1886. When I joined

0: In the company, I found that a bit difficult to say that we've been in the business. No, we acquired a business that's been in the business, but who was I to change history at that point? So from 1889, when Daisy made the first patented Daisy BB gun as Plymouth Iron Windmill Company, to 1895, when they became Daisy Manufacturing Company, then by 1915, we know that the company grew exponentially. They went from one two-story building to a dozen buildings. They occupied everything in Plymouth, Michigan, between the railroad line and the switcher line. And winters were tough in Michigan, and still are today. And originally, the buildings at the Plymouth Iron Windmill Company and then the buildings at Daisy Manufacturing weren't even connected with each other. Imagine as a manufacturer that you're doing different processes to your products in different buildings, and then you have to go outside to take them to the next building. That had to bring some challenges during the winter, I'm sure. And of course, Detroit was known, and of course, Plymouth was very close to Detroit, and they were known as the Motor Town, Motown. They were known as the headquarters of the big three automakers, Ford, GM, and Chrysler. Those were the big companies to work for. So if you held a job with Daisy and you learned the trade and you became a specialist at some machinery or something, then your ultimate goal was to go to the big three auto workers and make more money. You could make more money building a $450 car than you could make building a dollar and a half BB gun. So, by 1958, Cass Huff, who was the grandson of Louis Cass Huff, who'd said the words, "Clarence, it's a Daisy." Now Cass is vice president of the company. His father, Edward, is president, but Cass is a young man and he's on the track to become president. He's been a pilot in World War II. He flew P-38s. And he builds a couple airplanes, and he holds one of Michigan's first pilot licenses, which he got as a teenager. So he's quite the pilot. He loves flying. He flies all over the country. He has a job that allows him to and requires him to fly a lot. And Daisy has its own corporate airplane. And so he's flying on a trip to the south. He stops to refuel in Rogers, Arkansas. There's not much in Rogers, Arkansas in 1958. Today we're a town approaching 70,000 in a metropolitan area that's much larger than that. We're bordered by Bentonville, Walmart's headquarters. But in 1958, Rogers was more of a separate small town with 6,000 people. Mr. Cass Huff, he comes here, he lands at the grass strip at the airport, he likes the people, and he announces that I would bring my company here, but I won't land on a dirt runway anymore. You've got to pave this runway. And the city of Rogers took him seriously, and they began to court Daisy, and so he declared he would bring his company here, and he did. Of the 700 employees, he offered all of them to keep their jobs if they wanted to move to Arkansas. They didn't know much about Arkansas, and people weren't as transient as we are today. They didn't leave their families and their history of their family just to go take a job somewhere. So 100 families took him up on the offer of moving to Rogers, and he brought them down here a few at a time on the airplane. But imagine a town of 6,000 people, and just accept my math that that was probably 1,500 homes in Rogers, Arkansas, and all of a sudden you need 100 more homes. That's a large percentage overnight growth. And so in 1958, a lot of good growth happened because of Daisy moving 100 families here overnight. Things that make us a super brand, I think, are multi-generational. Certainly people that have a Daisy air gun today, their parents probably had one, their grandparents have always had one. It's the type of thing that you hand down as a rite of passage within your family. A lot of people own the BB gun that belonged to their grandfather or their great-grandmother, and they value those things and they pass it down. And therefore the brand becomes important to them. In my experience with Daisy in marketing and public relations, I often said that our brand isn't what we think it is, it's what others think it is. And it's a very personal thing. And that's when a brand becomes a brand, and it's not just a logo or a name that somebody can throw out. It's something that you have a heartfelt identity with, that it means something to you. So it's the most valuable thing that the company carries on its balance sheet is the goodwill of the Daisy brand name, the historic value of it, and the part that it's played in the heritage of our country. If you look back to the days when Daisy was founded as a windmill company back in the 1880s, and how the country has changed and how the company has progressed over the years, that's what makes it ingrained in people's minds.
1: And a terrific job by Katrina Hine for collecting the audio and the story, and a great job as always by Monty Montgomery on the editing and the production. The story of the Daisy air gun here on Our American Stories.
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0: bench trial, and that's where the judge delivers the verdict. There could also be some kind of plea agreement that includes psychiatric commitment. The charges could also be dismissed entirely. This trial included 5 weeks of testimony and about 40 hours of deliberations over 6.5 days. Clancy does not deny killing her 3 children back in 2023, but her attorneys argued during the trial that she had been suffering from postpartum psychosis. Prosecutors argued she acted deliberately and planned the killings.
1: The case is scheduled for a status conference on September 29th. And voters in the eastern German state of Saxony-Anhalt are casting ballots in a closely watched election that could give the far-right Alternative for Germany party its first state government. The AfD seeking an outright majority where Chancellor Friedrich Merz's center-right party has led for 24 years. Even if the AfD finishes first, taking power is not guaranteed. Other major parties refuse to work with it, meaning the AfD would likely need a majority to install its candidate as governor. I'm Ted Lindner. This is Fox News.
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4: 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You know, there's a lot of noise out there, and we try to cut through it on the show, give you honest answers, translate everything into plain English. And, you know, Tom, it's always something I look forward to, chatting with you on a weekly basis. Good to have you.
5: I'm happy to be here, too, man. This is going to be a good show today. We're getting some advice that probably people have never heard some of the segments we're going to be covering today about.
4: Oh, we're going into uncharted territory today, then. Well, let's start off. There's kind of a clip out there, and it's, you know, I don't know if it's going viral or it's been making the rounds. And it is it's an advisor that caters to ultra wealthy families, the kinds with billions, you know, a big B, capital B, billions in their accounts, trustees all over multiple countries. His name is Philip Markovici, and he's a very well respected advisor, but he caught a lot of people's attention when he said this.
6: Don't trust anybody. Don't trust anybody, not your lawyer, not your spouse. No one should be trusted, not because they can't be trusted, but if you take the approach and ask yourself, what are the things that can go wrong? And you are really operating from that basis. It's a much safer way for everything to be planned.
4: So Tom, like I love spy movies and stuff like that, you know, so don't trust anybody is like one of those things you hear somebody tell a secret agent before they go undercover. But is Philip Markovici here telling people to be paranoid with their monies by saying don't trust anybody?
5: Oh man, I don't think being paranoid is what he is talking about at all. I would disagree with paranoia. I think it's more about planning discipline. It's not feelings, it's not emotion, it's planning discipline. Because I feel like what he's really saying is you want to build your plan by asking what could go wrong rather than assuming that everyone and everything involved will always act in your best interest. And especially for like the families that he works with, it's not cynicism. It's more of a risk management at scale, because ultra wealthy families often have dozens of people touching their money, whether it be lawyers or trustees or family members, business partners, CFOs, right? There are lots of administrators over it. And so it's more of a trust but verify from a planning perspective. And it isn't being suspicious of bad intent or maliciousness going on. It's more about just designing structures that your plan will hold up even if everything goes wrong. It's part of the reason that we have built the stress test here. We stress test in our planning. It's a trust but verify. When we map out somebody's retirement plan, we trust that everything is going to go according to that plan. but we also want to verify that even if things don't go according to plan, that we're still going to be okay. Meaning things like, if it's a married couple, one of the spouses passes prematurely. If inflation continues in a pace that is much higher than the historical averages, if the market crashes or we get lower than expected returns, if you need a long-term care incident or taxes go up or Social Security goes down, all of these things can cause hiccups in retirement plans. And so they can go wrong. And so we want to make sure that if something or everything goes wrong, are you still going to be okay? And so we even take a similar approach here of we want to trust but verify. It's not paranoia. It is comprehensive planning, in my opinion.
4: So we start off with a clip from financial advisor Philip Markovici that works with billionaires. And Tom, you pivoted that to trust but verify, which I believe is Ronald Reagan. So we started with him and we ended up with the president. But for folks listening, thinking, all right, he's an advisor to people that have accounts in multiple countries and a B, in their net worth. Does this and how does this advice actually translate to the average household, to the folks listening right now?
5: Yeah, of course, most people that are listening don't have trustees in three different countries or multiple countries. And you might not even have multiple advisors, multiple lawyers, attorneys specializing in different aspects or multiple companies and CFOs. Again, this isn't a don't trust anybody. It's more of let's audit it sometimes. Like we audit our plans on a regular basis. I have plenty of people that come in here. If you have an advisor that want an audit, that want a second opinion, because we want redundancies. We want multiple professionals checking each other's work. It's part of the reason why we've taken this approach to financial planning here, Retirement Wealth Design, that so I'm located in Chesterfield and I do financial planning. But when I do financial plans, I am looking at the tax strategy and the planning. I'm looking at the legacy and the estate planning. And we're verifying that things are set up the way that you want them to be set up. And then we pull in the other professionals to create redundancies. We pull in the trusted estate attorneys. We pull in the tax professionals and CPAs. We want to make sure that it's not just one person giving their opinion on this. We want to make sure that it is multiple professionals having redundancies to make sure that even if things go wrong, that we're still in good shape.
4: You know, and for anybody listening, we're talking about advice for ultra wealthy families, how it might apply to you and the ways that it might actually backfire for everybody else. You can give Tom Elder a call, audit your current plan, stress test your current plan, especially at the different elements. You know, Tom, we've talked about it at length on the program, stress testing income and market risk and taxes and the family legacy plan you might have. Give Tom a call if any of that sounds like it might be effective for you at Retirement Wealth Design. 888-490-1820. 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So, Tom, you mentioned skepticism a little bit earlier. What does healthy skepticism look like for somebody who doesn't have a team and another team and another team of specialists?
5: It's asking questions. Healthy skepticism is asking questions. You don't need five lawyers checking on each other, right? But you need to ask good questions of the advisor that you have or the attorney that you have. And occasionally getting a second opinion, that counts. That's a good thing to do. It's not offensive. It's not a lack of loyalty. I just want to ask some questions to make sure that I'm on the right track. I just had somebody in here the other day, came in, been with their advisor for years, actually heard this radio show and had been listening to me for a little while and said, hey, you've offered a second opinion. I'm not looking to switch where I'm at. I'm just wanting a second opinion just to make sure that, like, I've been with this person for a number of years, and I just want to make sure that I'm still doing the right things and they're still doing the right things for me. And we went through it. And sure enough, they were in a great spot. My advice to them was keep doing what you're doing. Stay with your advisor. If you want another opinion in a couple of years just to recheck, I'll be here. Like, I'm happy to do it. Because there's no harm in having another professional do it, especially if it's complimentary, like I offer. Because the worst that can happen is you find a couple of gaps or maybe something that was overlooked, and it can actually be addressed now for your benefit. The best thing that can happen is what happened with this person is you get the thumbs up and say, it looks good. Keep doing what you're doing. And all that's going to help is you to sleep easier at night and give you the confidence that your structure that you currently have in your financial plan is appropriate, reliable, and consistent. And you can actually keep moving forward. But I think that asking questions, you know, how do you get paid? What's the purpose of this account? Like, what's the purpose of this out? I think those are healthy questions. Where is the money coming from? Is there going to be a tax situation in the future that I need to worry about? Those are healthy questions that should be addressed and that you should feel comfortable with the answers.
4: And I just want to say thank you to that person for listening to the show. And if you're listening right now and you want to get in for a second opinion with Tom Elder at Retirement Wealth Design or start a plan from scratch, 888-490-1820 is how you schedule that. And Tom, as you just mentioned, it doesn't cost anything to get in for a visit and ask those questions of Tom Elder, CFP and founder of Retirement Wealth Design, 888-490-1820. That's 888-490-1820. So Tom, we start off the segment with Philip Markovici saying this.
6: Don't trust anybody.
4: All right. So he said, don't trust anybody. What if somebody takes that kind of to the other extreme where they don't trust anybody and they maybe take it a little too literally?
5: I've seen that, and I have specifically seen it in people that have unfortunately been burned in the past by other advisors, or even their parents had a bad experience, and now they don't trust anybody with their finances except for themselves. And the challenge becomes, if you are a professional nurse, you are a professional engineer, you are a professional anything that is not a financial planner, you don't have the years of experience and the education. And so you're trying to learn from behind the curve, so to speak. And it takes time to stay up to date on it. It takes time to put this together. And the experience counts because you want to retire once. And I have seen this many times. And unfortunately, the decisions that they make are based off of their own research that, depending upon whether or not that's credible, could be the best or harmful decisions that you end up making with your finances. And so being completely alone in isolation, trying to do it all yourself, is actually the opposite of what the quote is coming to, because what he is saying is have multiple advisors and have them check each other's work. He's not saying do it all yourself and don't trust anybody. And unfortunately, there's sometimes that bad stuff happens and it changes the way we view things. I think healthy skepticism is a good thing, but being totally isolated is very lonely and can cause a whole lot of financial stress. And if that's you, I'm happy to sit down and talk. It's a laid-back conversation. You can reach out to me via my website, www.retirementwealthdesign.com, and I'm happy to sit down and just have a casual conversation, and it'll be private and confidential, and anything that I can do to help, I will, including just guiding you to the next step that you should probably be taking.
4: That website, as Tom mentioned, again, retirementwealthdesign.com. 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
4: 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And Tom, I scoured the interwebs, spent some more time looking into the questions that people are asking about money. You get them all the time in your office, one-on-one visits. I don't have that benefit, so I went to the web. But these are really good questions coming from retirees, people close to the finish line as well. And I want to start off with this one. I'm in a high tax bracket now. Everyone says I should do Roth conversions, but won't that just create a huge tax bill this year and maybe push me into higher Medicare premiums? Sounds like there's already a lot of thought in that question. But what do you think? Roth conversions carrying a big tax bill?
5: It can. It certainly can. Roth conversions can be powerful tools, but they're not free at all. The year that you convert the money from your traditional IRA into a Roth IRA, it's going to become taxable income in the year that you do it. And it can certainly have ripple effects, pushing you to higher capital gains brackets, pushing you to higher Medicare premiums 2 years from now via IRMA, pushing up your Social Security taxation, pushing up your income taxes. It can have these ripple effects across the board. However, it can still make sense. And how it can make sense is if we run the math, Roth conversions are about timing more than anything else. Is this the right time for you or not? And the only way to do that is to put together a full financial plan. We have to figure out, even though you might be in a higher income year this year or in your highest income earning years, we need to look at your income plan and look at what's your income going to be 10, 15, 20 years down the line. What is that required minimum distribution going to be when you turn age 75? And is that going to drive you up multiple brackets higher? We need to measure these effects. And then once we measure them, then we can make the decision on should we convert this year or not. And even more so into this play that we're looking at is right now, if you're over the age of 65, you are potentially getting the senior bonus deduction. That's an additional $6,000 extra towards your standard deduction. That expires 2028. And so we have just a couple of years, and we're getting towards the end of the year right now. And no matter when we look at this, we want to capitalize on every single year that we get this senior bonus deduction. And so in the math, we need to also adjust it for tax law changes. And that all rolls into the answer to your question of, does it make sense to do Roth conversions this year? And the answer is, it can. We just have to do some homework before we make that decision. And that's where financial planning comes into effect, is it's not just about this year. It's about what do the next 10, 15, 20 years look like for you. And unfortunately, the internet's not going to give you that answer.
4: Right.
5: That's where we come in. I'm here in Chesterfield. We do this every single day with our clients. And if you have questions about this, come in and talk to me. I'm happy to sit down, run the numbers, and give you some advice. It's totally complimentary. You can reach out to me on my website, retirementwealthdesign.com. But it's going to take more than just an internet query to figure out the answer.
4: You can also pick up the phone and give Tom a call at 888-490-1820. 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In, I believe it's chapter 6 of your book, you talk about Roth conversions. 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And again, that book is complimentary. 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You can always just get in for a meeting though, one-on-one, 888-490-1820. All right, next question here is, it comes up a lot. I presume you probably get this. Somebody who has a traditional pension is saying, hey, they're offering me a lump sum or monthly payments for life. How do I decide?
5: I just had this come up the other day, actually. And the difference, so it really comes down to control and flexibility. The pension, if you take the traditional pension with the monthly payments, that's just going to be an annuity. And that's going to give you a paycheck that you can't outlive. Now, the right choice comes down to your other income sources, your health, how strongly you feel about the company that is backing that pension, whether your spouse is going to have survival.

0: that plan look like? And so when we talk about pensions, we're talking about legacy planning. What happens if something happens to you? Do you want more money going to your survivors or your beneficiaries? Because sometimes that's going to be the lump sum. Having that consistent paycheck might cause you to go the other direction and gain the annuity payouts. And then longevity. How long do your parents live? And if you have a long life expectancy, we really need to figure out, does that pension increase with inflation or not? Because that's going to be a big risk in the future. Of your $2,000 a month pension today might feel great, but when you're 90 years old, $2,000 might not go very far. And so we need to start running that calculation as well. So it's a bigger question than most people realize, and it really comes down to the purpose of your money. What is the purpose of the money that you have saved for your retirement? And we need to then back into how to choose the lump sum, starting with the purpose.
1: The purpose of your money, and the very first thing you said there is it's about control and flexibility with that decision. If you're one of the folks fortunate enough to have a pension, but you have that decision of a lump sum or monthly payments for life, control, flexibility, what is the purpose of your money? That's great, Tom. All right, here's another question that we get from parents who still have adult children nearby, saying, our son wants to help with a down payment on the house. We can do it, but I'm worried it'll set our own retirement back. How do we think about that?
0: I think you treat that like any other large financial decision. I get this one semi-regularly. And it really comes down to, what do you need in retirement to live comfortably, not run out of money, and make sure that you have the securities and protections in place for future planning, such as long-term care? Like, can you afford to pay for it? And then once we have what you need, then we should have some money that's going to be flexible. It's going to be things like vacations or leaving an inheritance. And when we have that flexible money, sometimes we choose to give some of the inheritance now while we're alive versus after we pass. And if we can afford to give some of the inheritance now, then that's what we use for the lump, or for the down payment on the house, is we can give it to our children now when they need it the most. But I think it comes down to, first, we have to take care of ourselves before we can worry about taking care of somebody else. And the only way to do that is to put together your own retirement income plan first.
1: You know, for anybody just tuning in, we're bouncing around some of the top questions that that folks ask about retirement, and Tom gets these all the time. I mean, every question I've asked you this segment time, you're like, I just had this example, or I just talked about somebody with this.
0: They come up regularly. These are true common questions that I receive on a regular basis. Yeah.
1: Yeah, and whatever questions you have, you can bring those to Tom when you schedule a no-cost, no-obligation visit with him and his team in Chesterfield, Missouri, with Retirement Wealth Design, online at retirementwealthdesign.com, or just pick up the phone and dial 888-490-1820. 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

0: is I have a high income right now that can support things for myself. For me, wealthy is about freedom. And that's why you hear these ultra wealthy people talk about how, you know, health is wealth. If I could spend every dollar that I have, I would go back to being 22 years old and having my health. Wealth is truly about freedom, being able to live the lifestyle that you want, how you want, with who you want, doing what you want, when you want. Okay. And I know that's a lot to unpack, but I firmly believe that when we build retirement plans, when we design these retirement income plans, the goal is freedom. And that's wealth. It's not about what your income is or how much you make. It's about, can you support a lifestyle that provides you the freedom to do exactly what you want? And that's why I love what I do, is because I get to deal with wealthy individuals. The dollar value in their accounts doesn't matter. That's not how I classify somebody as wealthy. I classify somebody as wealthy as being able to, they want to spend time with their grandkids and watch them a couple of days a week. That's somebody that's wealthy. I have clients that have started and actively participate in the charities that they've started or with other churches or charitable organizations. That's wealth. They get to spend their time not having to worry about the finances and get to make an impact on their community. Wealth is freedom. Wealth is saying, I've never been to, I don't know, Tuscany, and I want to go. And we can afford to do that. That is true wealth. You have the freedom to do what you want.
1: 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In chapter two, you wrap up chapter two right before the conclusion with financial security versus financial freedom, understanding the difference. So pick up a copy of Tom's book. It goes further in depth in, like I said, in chapter two, retirementwealthbydesign.com, to get your hands on his book. So, so if wealth is about ownership, and, you know, we're talking about freedom as well, what does ownership look like in practice? You mentioned freedom. I think time, right? Time is a finite resource. So you kind of can feel like you have more time as well. And it's not just about, hey, how much money's coming in on this paycheck. It's what is the money that I've saved up actually giving me in life nowadays?
0: Yeah, I think it really, so when I start looking at wealth and your wealth creating freedom for yourself, it is ownership. And it is, let's put this into another concept. So if we're talking about being wealthy, one of the things that we find is that homeowners tend to have dramatically higher net worth than renters. And that's because with homeownership, you build equity in your home as you're paying the mortgage and the property taxes and the insurance and everything else that comes with homeownership, but you're building equity. And so some of that monthly paycheck is actually going into that equity of your home. And the same thing works with all of your other accounts. Same thing works with designing income plans for retirement, is that we want to design an income plan that's going to allow you to spend your money. Every retiree, that's what your 401k is typically for. That's what you've saved so much. That's why you've built a rental house portfolio, is to give yourself income. And so we want you to take that income, be able to spend your money and live the lifestyle that you want. But at the same time, we still want to build your equity. We still want your accounts to grow. We still want you to end up with more money than when you started. And if we can do that, that is true wealth for you, because it's providing that lifestyle freedom in addition to, yeah, your net worth is going to continue to grow. And that's what ownership is. Ownership is being able to use that asset at the same time, grow the value of the total asset itself. That's ownership.
1: For anybody just joining us, we're talking about the real difference between being rich and being wealthy, and why it matters for retirement. If you're in retirement or approaching, give Tom Elder a call and find out, you know, kind of where you fall on that spectrum, rich, wealthy, maybe both. Give him a call, 888-490-1820. You can always find him online, retirementwealthdesign.com, or just pick up the phone and get right on Tom's calendar when you call 888-490-1820. So, Tom, is there a specific net worth number that makes somebody go from maybe, okay, they're rich, to they're wealthy? Is there a number there, maybe at a certain age or something like that?
0: It's all relative, and that's part of the issue, is this whole keeping up with the Joneses mentality. Sometimes you look at your neighbor. You

0: You look at your Facebook feed and you see this stuff and you're like, well, that person is richer than I am. They get to drive this or they get to go to these places. You don't ever know what's actually going on underneath it. And even at different life stages, you talk about a 35-year-old that feels wealthy compared to their friends. That's going to look totally different than somebody that's about to retire and they feel wealthy. They're going to have two different definitions of wealth. And oftentimes it's coming from outside perspectives or even the way that they grew up and their kind of historical emotions and just the events that happen with money in their lifetime, how they view it, how they view wealth, how they view what money is supposed to do for you. And so I think that, kind of from a consensus perspective, right, the number keeps changing as well. You start looking at surveys of retirees. It used to be $1 million people thought was wealthy. Then it was 2.3 million. I saw one lately that was like $4.6 million for somebody to feel wealthy. And for me, that's preposterous. I have people that have multiple millions of dollars and they still don't feel wealthy, just like I have people that have far less than that. And they feel very wealthy because they have freedom to do what they want without concern of finances. And so it's going to come down to a very individualistic perspective on, are you rich? Are you wealthy? Do you feel broke? Right? And typically the people that feel broke, I'm going to take this other direction, Mike. The people that feel broke are kind of flying by the seat of their pants. They don't have a plan. They don't have a vision. They don't know how it all works together. And so they just live very frugally, just to live frugally. They don't know that they have the capacity to live and spend more and not impact their bottom line. I just had somebody the other day. She's an amazing person. She's a new client of mine. She came in. She had been doing her finances herself. She had actually professionally worked in finances for a while too. And she had done a good job of saving, but that's because she had always lived frugally. And now she had been retired for about 2 years, still living frugally, still living just off of a small pension and a social security check. And she was comfortable. What I sat down and asked her was, if you could spend more money, would you? And she said, the only way that would happen is if I knew I wasn't going to run out because I'm not sure that I'm going to be able to make it if I start spending my money that I've saved. And that's a planning issue. And so what we did is we put together a retirement income plan, and it's a very modest amount that she's going to be taking out compared to what she has. But holy cow, if she kept going on the path that she was going on, she's going to leave this massive inheritance that candidly, that's not why she saved all the money, was just to leave his inheritance. She wants to have some fun. She wants to go see some concerts in other states. She wants to go travel a little bit more than she's been doing. And we're able to do that. And the really cool thing is she's going to be able to take her kids and pay for their trips now too. So she's creating experiences with the money more than just leaving an inheritance. And I will tell you that if that's you, if you don't know, if you feel broke, even though you have savings and you don't know how it all works together, I'm happy to sit down and sit there and go through with you until you're comfortable of this is how much you can spend, and this is still going to be the outcome that you're going to leave for inheritance. And that might help you with being able to enjoy your money, feel wealthy, have the freedom to have some of these experiences that you've been waiting so long for.
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0: RMD. When those RMDs kick in, what kind of chain reaction can a single RMD set off? What are we looking at here in terms of the domino effect, if you will?
1: There's a pretty big domino effect, and I'm not even a dominoes player. But there's a domino effect where things start falling. And the issue is, the sooner that you address this, typically the more money of yours you're going to get to keep. But most people don't address this until it kind of hits them in the face that they have to start taking out these RMDs. I was actually just with a gentleman that has been with an advisor, a big company here in town. Every time he brings up taxes, the advisor says, well, I don't do that. And so finally, he went to one of my educational workshops that I have, and he sat through my presentation and scheduled an appointment with me, because I'm not going to sit here and say, I don't do that. I do that. I do this. And this is talking through it with him. This is going to be a big issue. He is in his early 60s now, and he is retired, but he is going to have a massive RMD issue when he gets older, because right now his income is fine. His account value is great. He felt totally confident with the amount of money that he has saved. But as you, the listeners, have heard me say, a portfolio is not a retirement plan. And he has a great portfolio, but he does not have a retirement plan. And right now, with the current track that he's on, by the time that he hits RMD age, which for him is 75 years old, he is going to be in 24% tax bracket for the rest of his retirement, possibly, depending upon what tax law changes occur, even upwards of 28 to 32%. And wow. So we need to start making changes now while we have plenty of runway to do it and start making decisions. And his concern, validly, is currently he was in the 12% tax bracket. And he was like, why would I pay 22% taxes if I'm in the 12% bracket? Well, the reason is because in about 12 to 15 years, you're going to be paying well over double your current tax rate on the path that you're going. So if we can start being strategic and start moving money out, we can do that. Because what's going to happen? Here's what happens, the domino effect. When you hit RMD age, you're forced to take money out because Uncle Sam wants his tax dollars. When that happens, you have the possibilities of your provisional income going up, meaning that more of your Social Security is going to be taxed. So you're going to now, all of that money that you weren't paying taxes on from Social Security, up to 85% of that might become taxable income. Bumps taxes up dramatically. Your Medicare, there's something called IRMA. Medicare has its own tax brackets. And so now, all of a sudden, your Medicare costs are going to go up dramatically. You're going to have capital gains taxes. Capital gains has its own tax brackets. Your capital gains taxes are going to go up dramatically. And there is this whole 3.8% investment tax too. And so you might end up falling into that. All in all, for every dollar that you take out, it might be like you're getting taxed on two or three additional dollars. And that's going to be the issue. And so what we need to do is, while we have time to start changing the trajectory and making strategic decisions, we want to utilize this time and start kind of just moving money between our pockets and maybe paying some of the taxes now versus waiting to take them. Now doing this is not right for everybody. For some people, going down the normal path and just waiting till RMDs could be the right decision to make. For others, we can save hundreds of thousands of dollars in taxes potentially in making decisions now early while we have time and start strategically moving money around.
0: You know, Tom, we've been doing this show a while, and this is what, at least to me, I feel like this is one of the biggest things that you've said, and I wrote it down. I'm quoting you, Tom Elder, CFP and founder of Retirement Wealth Design, verbatim here. 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

0: 888-490-1820. 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Tom, you touched on it a little bit. You were talking about, you know, once you're forced to take money, your provisional income goes up. More Social Security is taxed up to 85%. Costs grow up dramatically with Medicare. Let's talk about that element right there. How does, and you mentioned IRMA, the income-related monthly adjustment amount. How does that work? Because that is a big piece. When you say it could go up dramatically, I'm listening. A lot of people's ears perked up.
1: Yeah, I just had somebody that came in. Unfortunately, they're firing their advisor because 2 years ago, they ended up doing Roth conversions. Their advisor didn't tell them that they were going to end up paying over $760 a month per person on their Medicare charges this year. Because kind of how IRMA works is that your Medicare cost in 2026 is based off of what your income was, your modified adjusted gross income was in 2024. Your Medicare cost in 2027 is based off of your income in 2025. And so by the time that you figure out that you cross some of these thresholds and your Medicare costs are skyrocketing, it's too late because it happened 2 years ago. Your income hit 2 years ago, right, and now your Medicare costs are different this year. And so, there's different thresholds too. So there's, it kind of works similar in tax brackets and how the more money you make, the more that you're going to pay. And then it also is related to both Part B and Part D in Medicare. And so there's a lot of calculations that go into this, but at the end of the day, a single high RMD, when you hit that age 75, if you're going to be on Medicare, well, it's all going to be based off of income. And so what you make at 75 is going to determine how much your Medicare costs at 77, and then for the rest of your life. And so this cost is going to continue to escalate every single year of your retirement if your RMDs are going to be high enough that they're driving your Medicare income amount, your IRMA, up to the different thresholds.
0: 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You talk about, you know, the strategy directly in chapter 6, if you want the full breakdown. And you actually go through 3 specific RMD strategies people use actually in the book there. So I think it's really helpful. And then, of course, at the end of it, you know, I love this. At the end of the chapter, you have some questions like, hey, what's your plan for RMDs is one of the questions you ask. So, mm-hmm. You know, as we're talking about the different tax traps or different traps in general, we talked about Medicare, but let's talk about the tax bracket specifically. A lot of folks assume their tax bracket goes down in retirement. Before we wrap up the show today, does that always happen? Is that always the case that the tax bracket goes down once you retire?
1: Most certainly not. You know, most people that I would work with and talk to, when they retire, they want to keep their lifestyle at least where it was, where they're working. If not, you know, a little bit more, a little bit better. They have more time on their hands. So they want to spend a little more money doing stuff. Even the people that want to, work out in the yard, well, those trips to Home Depot cost money. And so we start to see, kind of that lifestyle creep up and the expenses creep up. Now, from a taxes perspective, there's different time periods that people's taxes generally change. But across the board, taxes are usually pretty similar. We just have to schedule it out because there's usually going to be a phase that is pre-RMD age. From when you retire to when you start collecting your RMD, that's usually going to be the lowest tax period of your entire retirement. And then once RMDs kick in, usually that's going to be a higher tax period versus even when you were working. And so what we like to do is we try to balance that out and make it more of a smooth path versus a roller coaster of taxes for you. And in doing so, we lower your lifetime tax burden. We lower the amount of taxes that you're going to pay in your entire life. Now, I know that I'm getting a little bit technical here, but what I will tell you is what we do in my office is we break things down very simply. I draw it out on a whiteboard, and it makes it very easy to understand so we can make very clear, concise, and confident decisions.
0: 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He's Tom Elder. 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
2: 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The views, statements, and opinions expressed herein are those of the individual speakers and not necessarily those of Foundations and its affiliates. The information contained herein does not constitute an offer to sell any securities or represent an express or implied opinion or endorsement of any specific investment opportunity, offering, or issuer. Any discussion of performance or returns is not indicative of future results. Any discussions of specific strategies are for informational purposes only and have been provided to help determine whether they may be appropriate for your specific situation. If applicable, the primary goal is converting retirement assets into a Roth IRA is to reduce the future tax liability on the distributions you take in retirement or on the distributions of your beneficiaries. Each individual investor's situation is different, and any ideas provided may not be appropriate for your particular circumstances. Comments regarding a particular client's experience may or may not be the same as another client's experience and is not an indication that any client or prospective client will experience the same or a higher level of future success or performance. Foundations only transacts business in those jurisdictions where it's properly registered or is excluded or exempted from registration requirements. Registration as an investment advisor is not an endorsement of the firm by securities regulators and does not mean the advisor has achieved a specific level of skill or ability. Nothing herein constitutes a recommendation that any security, portfolio, or securities or investment strategy is suitable for any specific person. No legal or tax advice is provided. 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
3: 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My name is Dr. Nick Barnes. I'm your host and also the owner of Health From Within. So glad to have you listening to the show today. We got some great information and life-changing action steps that we're going to teach you today that you can live to your God-given potential. We know that your body is designed to heal. Your desire is to heal. And there's things that we can do to help our body aid in healing. Now, I always say that the body needs no help, just needs no interference. And I still stand by that because I see it happen every single day within my own family, within my patients, is that the body wants to heal. It wants to work on your behalf. But there's so many things that we're doing and or not doing that's interfering with the body's ability to heal. So glad you're tuning in. We've been on the radio show for nearly 15 years now, and we just love doing the radio show because it's a way to reach the unreached. You know, when people call in or come into the office and they've been listening to the show for years, or maybe they just heard it randomly on the way to church or on the way home from church, and they're like, I never heard this show, but it sounds like you're talking to me. It sounds like you're speaking to me. And why is that, right? We know this, the things that we talk about in the air, the testimonies we share, the tips, tools, resources, and action steps that you need and that you can take today to change your health forever is needed by everybody, right? I mean, our culture is down this path where we're just lost and we're confused and we're accepting of whatever current acute or chronic ailment we have in the body, whether it's neuropathy or headaches or knee pain or weight loss resistance or sciatica, sleeping problems, hormone problems. I mean, you throw it out there, you name it, someone's got it and someone's struggling with it. And so right now in America, we make up 5% of the world's population. We take 80% of the world's drugs. And I think we got to wrap our head around that fact that 5% of the people in the world are taking 80% of the drugs in the world. And some people would say, well, that's good. I mean, we have access to all that. And my response is, yeah, access is good, but we don't even know how to use it. We don't even know when to use the access. So we're overusing it. We're abusing it. And we don't just see this people who are on a lot of medications in their geriatric years. I mean, we're seeing this in people, kids, and it's getting worse. And so we know right now, even if you look at commercials on TV, 25% of all commercials on TV are drug ads. And so we got to really start to step back and say, is it working or is it not working? The numbers don't lie. I mean, the numbers don't lie. Heart disease numbers are going up. Cancer diagnoses and deaths are increasing. And we look and see just chronic pain. I mean, pain management centers are popping up all over the country. More meds are being given to people chronically. It's just not working. So cancer, heart disease, diabetes, all these numbers are going up and no one's really doing anything about it, right? I mean, no one's really saying, well, let's stop what we're currently doing because it's not working, right? I mean, at this point, when patients get to a place where they need the medical system, they're down this path where they feel like there's no return. And I'll be candid with you. We have people in our office who come in and they're in a really bad state. Really bad spot. They might be in a wheelchair. They might be doped up on 7 to 10 different medications. They might have specialist visits. They might be disabled. They might not be able to walk. You know, may not be able to stand. They may not be able to walk from our office to their car because they have heart disease.

And so we see people who are trying to get healthy and well, and they always say this. They go, I wish someone told me about your office sooner. Why didn't somebody tell me about your office sooner? And that's why we do the radio. That's why we're on TV. That's why I do Zoom webinars. That's why I'll get on the phone for health consultations with people all across the country, because I know people need to be well and they don't know how to get there. And so that's my job, is to say, okay, this is my mission and my purpose, is to transform how you view and manage your health in order for you to prevent and reverse sickness, suffering, symptoms, and disease, so you can live to your God-given potential without the need of drugs, surgeries, pills, potions, and lotions to get you where you need to be. We know that if you're healthy, you can live to your God-given potential. If you're not healthy, how could you? How can you? And so we want to do all we can to help you get there. Our office is called Health From Within. Our website is healthfromwithinstl.com. We are in the heart of Rock Hill, mid St. Louis. So we're at the corner of Manchester and McKnight, right next to the new Aldi, Katie's Pizza. Also, there's a Starbucks in that area too. And my thing is that when we have the show, my goal is for you to start to take some things away that would be good to apply to your life. It's not just, oh, it's a good idea, right? We know things that are just a good idea, or maybe if they're going to benefit your life in a positive way, we know it's if you take action, you'll see results. If you don't take action, that's when we start to see people just go back and never see more change. And that's what I'm not going to let happen to you. I mean, if you meet me, if you come to our clinic, if we get on the phone, if you text me, if you call me, if you email me, if I know you're an avid listener to the show, hesitation doesn't lead you anywhere, right? I'm not telling you that right now. Hesitation does not lead you anywhere. You have to take action. In order to get healthy, we have to do something drastically different from what our culture is currently doing. We know this, right? I mean, if you're like your neighbor or someone at church or someone at work or someone in your family who's just going to your medical doctor appointments, taking this med, I'll just be on this med, and then that's going to lead to the next med, and it's going to lead to, now I can't walk because my hip hurts, and then, oh, I can't feel my left toe, and now I got to go to orthopedics today because something's in my neck's weird, and then you go to a PT, and then you go there for 6 weeks, and then you get an injection, and then you get another medication, and then you just say it's just age in my genes. Guys, I'm going to let that happen. I'm not going to let that happen to you. It's not accurate. It's not truthful. That's not how things have to be. We can stop the pattern. We can break the pattern. It starts with you breaking the pattern, right? It starts with you saying, okay, I don't want to be like everybody else. I got to go against the grain when it comes to my health. And we got to figure things out. And one of the things that I'm seeing lately be a significant issue in our society, in our culture, is women's hormones. The women hormone balance is completely out of balance. And not just, cycle driven, not just moods, not just anxiousness or depression, but even down to sleep. Women who can't sleep, how can you heal? Women who have digestive issues, how can you lose the weight you want to lose? How do you think your hormones are going to be normal? How do you think your metabolism is going to be right? Some women have been on medication for hormones for years, and they've done nothing, and it's done nothing for them, right? It's done nothing for them. And so we got to step back and say, okay, women of all ages, okay, how do you think your hormones are doing? Are you having hot flashes? Are you not sleeping at night? Are you waking up at 3 in the morning? Are you tossing and turning? How are your moods? Are they kind of up and down? Are they anxious driven? Are you premenopausal, perimenopausal? Are you in menopause? Which, by the way, you still have hormones in menopause. What's currently going on with our hormone state? If you have an abnormal cycle, that's not normal. Okay, if you're in the in your 20s, 30s, and you think that that it's normal to have a irregular cycle or a heavy or painful cycle, that's not normal. If that's you used to have that, 15, 20 years ago, and you took medication for it, listen, birth control medication is going to dominate the estrogen balance. It's going to throw your hormones completely out of whack. And so we got to make sure we can help you with those hormones, right? So we do see a lot of patients in our office for hormone issues, and we really approach it with the five essentials, right? Essential number one
is mindset. Like, what's your thought about your body? What's your thought about your ability to get healthy? And we can really determine that just in conversation. Number two is we've got to make sure your spine is healthy. Why is that important? The brain sends signals down the spinal cord across the nerve roots that go out to every cell, tissue, and organ in your body. So for your thyroid to work, for your adrenal glands to work, for your uterus, your ovaries, for your gut to work, your brain sends signals down your spinal column and out of the spine. If there's damage in your spine, it's not just a coincidence that you have low back pain. It's not just a coincidence that you have headaches. There's a direct correlation. So 90% of the time when I find issues with hormones for women, I look at their spine first and it tells me exactly what's going on. And so if you're not getting your spine taken care of, you have to. Number three is nutrition. What are you doing with nutritional state of your body? Are you putting good nutrients in, good minerals in, good supplementation in? Number four is, are you exercising? You got to be exercising on a daily basis. It's just, we got to be moving some level. And so that's a huge component. Number five is you got to detox. There's detoxing components that you can be doing that will teach you how to do. There's supplementation that will help you detox. But we've got to make sure you're detoxing estrogen. Many of you have too much estrogen. So you got to usually detox xenoestrogens, X-E-N-O estrogens. Those are mimic the estrogen in the body. One of the things that we've really seen a lot of people get results with is a supplement called FemGuard Balance. FemGuard Balance. This is something that you can look at online, something that you take every day. It is 100% natural, gluten-free, dairy-free, vegetarian, non-GMO. I mean, it's pretty awesome stuff, but the whole purpose is it helps to balance women's hormones. So whether it's moods, hot flashes, sleep patterns, energy levels, this has been really huge for patients. So if you want to see what this looks like and if maybe it's a good option for you to be adding to your supplement regimen, I will send you the link to the FemGuard Balance. All you gotta do is pick up the phone and text in hormone balance. Hormone balance. Text that in to 314-323-7214. 314-323-7214. Guys, I gotta tell you about one of our patients. Her name is Barb, and she's awesome because she is an absolute testimony for chiropractic. She's a testimony for what we do in our office, and I can't wait to tell you her story. When Barb originally came in, she came in with hip pain, knee pain, and she goes, "I just want to be able to walk as long as I want. I want to be able to stand as long as I want. And right now, I just can't. I just can't." She goes, "I'm eating clean. I'm taking good supplements. I'm doing a lot of things right, but my hip hurts, my leg hurts, my knee hurts, and I don't have energy. Like, I'm just tired and I have energy." And so we did a full exam of Barb's spine. We saw damage in her lower back and in her neck area that taken years to get there. And we started to adjust her spine. We started to apply the therapies and care that we give our office. And guys, Barb's now been a patient for 5 years. She was able to walk perfectly, stand perfectly, not have headaches. She gets younger every single year, she says. And she was able to get her life back within 3 months, which is amazing. Barb's in her 60s, and she's living like she's in her 20s now. And she goes, "Listen, if I would have never came in from the radio show, I would have never been where I am today. I don't even know where I'd be," she said. So if you're listening now and you're saying, "Man, I want to see if he can help me with my hip pain, knee pain, headaches," and it starts with the exam. Normally, for a full exam, you come to the office, all new patient appointments. We sit down with the doctor, go over all your X-rays, take your X-rays. 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The number to call to schedule a new patient appointment is 314-323-7214. 314-323-7214. It'll be right back after the break.

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2: 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My name is Dr. Nick Barnes. My office is called Health From Within. We are located in Rock Hill at the corner of Manchester and McKnight. Last segment, we had a lot of people calling in to really see if we can help with their hip pain, knee pain, headaches, one or all of those issues. And if you did get a voicemail, please hang tight. I will call you back. The number to get a new patient appointment at the discounted rate, which covers x-rays, covers your first visit. It's awesome. Is 314-323-7214. So if you want to get into the clinic to see if we can help you, my question is, why wait? Stop waiting. And everyone usually says, why did I take so long to come? Why did I wait so long? And so if you're listening now and you say, man, I just got to see if you can help me, let's just get started. Call. I'll get you scheduled for that new patient appointment. And we usually take the $60 payment over the phone. That way, one, you're going to show up. Two, is that it takes care of everything. So that way, when you come in, there's no additional cost whatsoever. So call 314-323-7214. Also, we had a lot of people texting in about our women's hormone balance supplement. So if you're wanting to really check and see what the women's hormone balance supplement is that our patients are raving about, it's crazy. This is for obviously females, right? For women. But if you're looking to get a supplementation, it's going to really help balance things out for you, whether it's mentally, whether it's sleep patterns, energy levels, weight loss, and or hot flashes, we'll get this over to you. We can just text you a link. So it's very simple. Just pick up your phone and text in 314-323-7214. 314-323-7214. All right, well, let's talk about something that a lot of people struggle with and they don't really know what to do, something called knee pain. Knee pain is something that our culture has really been struggling with for a long time, and arguably it's getting worse. It's getting worse because this is the thing. Someone hurts their knee in the past or it just comes out of nowhere. Then you go to orthopedists, they do x-rays, they do an MRI, and they say, okay, well, I guess this is just what it is. So there's a couple options. Either you can do nothing about it until it gets so bad. That's option one. Number two is you can try physical therapy, which if it's not a muscle issue, then it's going to become a structural problem, right? So PT can help sometimes. And then three is, there's injections that come into play. Then there's surgery that's talked about. And then it kind of goes down this path of people start waddling around with the knee pain they have, and their other knee starts to hurt, and just kind of goes down this crazy path of like anti-inflammatories and other medicine and weight gain and, things like that. So what, how does this even like start, right? It can start from past injuries, in the past, sports, as a kid or an adult. It could be how you walk. It could be your spine being completely out of position and one hip is higher than the other, throwing one knee off. It could be foot issues. We see that as well. It affects the knee. And so when we see people with knee pain, we got to figure out really what's the cause. Like, we got to figure out what's causing the knee pain. And so how do we offer knee pain relief with a non-invasive, non-surgical knee pain treatment, right? And so we want to make sure that the treatments that we're doing in our clinic are breakthrough and they're getting great success rates, right? And so we want to make sure that we're doing the right thing to help people get their knee pain resolved. Obviously, symptoms of knee pain are pretty obvious: inflammation, tenderness, instability, locking, feeling of a grinding, popping, stiffness, even just feel like every day's a new day in the knee, right? Some days you can walk, some days you can't. So we provide a safe, effective new choice for knee pain sufferers. And so our clinic is not new, not non-invasive, non-surgical therapy protocols that are designed to help people get where they need to be, right? So there's specific components that we

do at our office to help with knee pain. One is our electromagnetic infrared therapy, right? So this is huge. A peer-reviewed study shows that wearing this infrared device has a 90% knee pain reduction to improve lower body function. So why is that? Because infrared decreases acute and chronic pain by stimulating a cascade of many other biological processes. So this is actually a piece of equipment that you actually would get you to have at home, which is huge. An increase in metabolism of the injured tissue and produces production of ATP, which is pretty much cell energy, right? A fuel for the cell. So electromagnetic infrared therapy is huge, huge, huge, huge. Another thing that we look at is, advanced nutrition. So specific vital components that help with optimizing tissue and joint repair for the knee. So it'll help with inflammation, blood flow, and bioavailable nitric oxide, right? And so our goal is to look at the structure. We also want to look at the neurological components, and we also want to look at the metabolic components. Okay, there's also advanced knee decompression that we do in our office, and if someone needs it, and it really helps people with the traction of the knee, helps open up the joints, helps the foot, the ankle, and the hip, and that's something that we'd obviously do and help with that. And then, lastly is, there's abnormal muscle, ligament, tendon memory. And so what we got to do is we got to say, okay, how do we get those tissues to realign, and how do we get those ligaments, tendons to create a new memory in the body? And so we also use a form of rebuilder, or it's called eStem. And so what this does is it helps stimulate high intensity nerve fibers, facilitates the injury and inflammation to go down. So there's actually about a four-part component that we would do with patients with knee pain, and they're getting great results. We use something called shockwave therapy, which is not going to shock your brain, so don't get alarmed with that. But it does help bring blood flow to the tissue site. It is a device that we use in our clinic, and patients are swearing by it. It's been life-changing for a lot of our patients. And so if you're listening now and you say, man, I got knee pain, I want to see if this guy can help me, the first appointment in our office is normally $250, but if you call in now, it's only $60. So when you call in, I'll schedule you. We'll take a $60 payment over the phone, and that way when you come in, there's no additional cost whatsoever. That new patient appointment really covers us determining, okay, what is going on? How did you get here? Where do you want to go? We'll do a full set of x-rays to make sure the spine and hips are balanced. We also most likely will examine the knee, of course, and we'll go from there, right? So if you want our help, have you call. The number to call is 314-323-7214. 314-323-7214. And this radio show isn't just for you listening. It's for people who you might run into at church, or maybe it's a family member, or a friend that they're struggling with one of the symptoms that we're talking about, and they don't know what to do. They just don't know what to do. Listen, my mission is to reach the unreached, right? So if you're listening now and you say, man, maybe I should call Dr. Nick, maybe I should call to get an appointment, maybe I should text him, maybe he can help me, maybe he can't, but let's just determine and see what is actually going on. What is actually going on? And so that's where I would start. 314-323-7214. Our office is located in Rock Hill at the corner of Manchester and McKnight. Okay. All right. So, as you get a voicemail, or I'm not answering the phone, I will call you over the breaks. That way we can get you into the clinic and get you scheduled for those appointments. We're going to talk about gut health for a second. Gut health is one of the issues that we're seeing in our society getting worse. It's not getting better. And what are some things that you can do? Because you guys know we have a gut health program. You know that we do high dosing supplementation in the office. But what can you do today that's going to help you improve gut health? Let's talk about that. How do you improve your gut health? Okay, so let's take a look. So to improve gut health, very simple, eat a wide range of plant-based foods. Why? Because your body's going to use it easily, readily available. It's ready to go, but you got to make sure you're getting variability into your diet. Eating more fiber. Now, this is important. This isn't just like, obviously, it's not Cheerios, it's not more bread, it's not more oatmeal.
eat more fiber from plant-based sources, specifically the number one most fiber-rich food out there that's considered a superfood is avocados. So eating an avocado a day will help with this, okay? So eating an avocado a day will help with this. Taking probiotics and eating fermented foods. Let me hit the second one. Everyone knows that probiotics are good for you. Not all are created equal, though, so let's remember that. Eating fermented foods, okay? Fermented foods are considered to be prebiotic. Fermented foods are consistent of kefir or pickles that are done the right way, sauerkraut, kimchi, you know, things that are fermented help feed the probiotics, right? So these are prebiotic foods to help feed the probiotics. Avoid highly processed foods because it's just junk and crap. Stress affects your gut health, right? So reducing your amount of stress in your life will also affect your gut health. Exercising regularly. Why? Because it gets things moving. It moves your gut. It gets things pumping through the body, and it helps with your metabolism. And so if we're able to do those things, then that's going to help us, right? Getting enough sleep actually helps your gut. I know that sounds crazy, but during sleep is when all of our gut has a chance to rest, our body has a chance to rest, and all of our hormones realign, right, and get refreshed. Using different cleaning products. That's right. I know it sounds crazy. If you're using the run-of-the-mill cleaning products and you haven't switched over to more healthy ones, then that's going to be a significant problem because the potent, chemically ridden, man-made junk that's out there that people have used for years actually strips your gut wall. So you have to be careful for there. And of course, limiting alcohol intake. We know alcohol is a toxin. And your body's going to either be stopped up, your gut's going to be stopped up, or it's going to, you know, try to move things too quickly through it, if you know what I'm saying. Right? And then lastly, stay hydrated. Listen, we should be drinking about half of our body weight in ounces of water a day. If we're not doing that, then we got some work to do, right? And so we know if your gut health gets better, you're going to lose weight. We know if you're going to lose weight, your knee pain is going to improve. We know your spine is going to improve. We know you're going to feel better overall. And that's what we want to do. We want to see how we can help you. And so if you're listening to this and you're like, I really just want to lose weight. And who doesn't want to lose weight? We all do. My thing is, though, is what have you done to try to get your body healthy enough to lose weight? Have you or have you not? Because it all is in working together, right? It all works together. And so if you're trying to lose weight and you want to see if we can help you with that, all you got to do is text in and we'll set up a call. We'll set up an actual call to go over kind of what you've been through, what are you going through. The call with me it's absolutely complimentary, which is great. So all you gotta do is text in right now that you say weight loss, and we can get a call set up to see how we're gonna be able to help you. There's absolutely no cost whatsoever. The number to call right now to see if we can help you is 314, or text in, I'm sorry, 314-323-7214. Weight loss is never about weight loss. Weight loss is a side effect of other things not working. So text right now, weight loss, 314-323-7214. You know, guys, we've had a lot of people come into the office lately who are struggling with neuropathy, and they're getting amazing results, and we want to go over the reasons why. You know, we also want to realize that, you know, what we're being told right now by the medical system is broken. It's not real. It's not working. More meds, more drugs is not the answer. More surgery is not the answer. Not moving is not the answer. So we got to start to wake up, get our head out of the sand, and realize, okay, how did we get to this point? How did we get to this point to where we're so bought into this medical model that's broken? Now, if you're listening to the show long enough, you're probably not, but you know people who are, right? You've heard me speak long enough on what's currently happening in our society, how it's not working. And so we're going to really go through it in the next couple of segments. Like, what have people been doing with their health? Why is it not working? And what can we do to help them get better? So if you're wanting a new patient appointment, once again, 314-323-7214. And we will be right back after the break to go over some neuropathy. We'll also go over really what's happening in our current healthcare model and what can we do to stay out of it. That's all.

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2: 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You're listening to the Maximize Living Radio Show. My name is Dr. Nick Barnes. I'm your host and also the owner of Health From Within. Guys, we are a chiropractic clinic, but we're seeing people for all things: neuropathy, knee pain, headaches, shoulder problems, diabetes, heart disease, cancer. And, you know, the thing is that we want to try to create a healthy environment of the body by looking at the five essentials: mindset, nerve supply, nutrition, exercise, detoxing. That's what we do. But we first got to start by changing our mind. We got to change our mindset. The trends in healthcare, it's not working. It's not working. In 2002, we spent $4.4 trillion on sickness. That's not supplements. That's not massage therapy. That's not the spa, right? We spent $4.4 trillion in 2002. Numbers have gone up, right? What are we spending most of it on? 30% is being spent on hospital care. 15% is being spent on physician services. 10% is being spent on prescription drugs. We have a problem. We have a huge problem. And so what are we doing about it to change it? Because we can't just point at the people at the top. It's not going to work, right? The CEO of Barnes Hospital or St. Luke's or the board or your Medicare or Blue Cross Blue Shield, like, they're not going to save you, right? They're not going to save you. More access to healthcare isn't necessarily the answer. If you have Medicare, you know it's usually not great holistic care, right? If anything at all. Medicare guidelines actually say they will not pay for any preventative, maintenance, or wellness care. That's what it says. So the moment you actually feel better, and never in any regard, Medicare will stop paying for it legally. So they want to keep people what? Sick. It's true. It's true. Right? And you know what? We don't want to be part of that system. We got to keep out of that system because the healthcare model is broken. The people aren't broken. The doctors aren't broken. The nurses, the surgeons, they're not broken. I mean, we have a lot of patients in our office who are in the medical model. And they say, like, it's so sad because these patients, I can't help them the way I know I should. Because insurance won't cover it and the patient won't pay for it. So patients are going to these doctors wanting a pill. And the pill is really, it's a prescription and not to change. That's really all it is. If you're not changing, right, you're going to go down that path of sickness and disease. And so we got to realize that whether it's heart disease, cancer, diabetes, chronic headaches, horrible neuropathy, pain, whatever that is for you or someone that you know, if you do what everyone else does, you'll get what everyone else is getting. Horrible results. Horrible results. Right? And so we want to make sure you understand that there's a new healthcare delivery model and system that you got to start to kind of wrap your head around on your own with what we teach and with what we do and with how we live. Not just us. There's people all across the world doing what we're doing, but here in our country, it just seems so different. It seems so off the wall, right? And so you got to step back and say, is what we're doing currently working? And or is it not working? Guys, and we realize over the last 5 years, I mean, you saw what happened with the vid, right? I mean, it's absolutely insane. I mean, guys, the vid's still out there. The COVID is now, you know, instead of COVID-19, it's like COVID-24, right? Journal of American Medical Association, JAMA, came out

just a couple weeks ago, saying that even during the time of COVID, that the flu killed equal amount of people and or more than COVID over the last 5 years. So we all freaked out about COVID, took our eye off the prize of being healthy, and we started to avoid things. When you start to avoid things, it doesn't create strength, it creates weakness. When you avoid exposure, it creates weakness. Say it again. When you afford exposure to any germs, any virus, any bacteria, you create weakness. So I'm telling you right now, when this research comes out after the fact saying, oh, we were wrong. We didn't need to shut down schools. We didn't need to shut down businesses. We didn't need to provide all this money from the government, which I think just was printed for businesses to survive. We just needed to stay open and keep functioning as usual, because the research actually shows that it wasn't as high as they once thought. So I'll leave that there for you. If we got duped, then what's the next thing we're gonna get duped by? You can't. You have to believe and know that you are fearfully and wonderfully made. Your body is healing for you on your behalf. That if you are focused on health promotion and not sickness avoidance, then you're gonna live your life to your God-given potential. Are we gonna all pass away someday? Absolutely, right? But we got to realize that while we're living our life, we got to focus on health promotion. What can I do to promote my health, to support my health, to support my body's healing? Not let me just take a medication, not get a fever and take a pill, right? I'm telling you right now, that's what we're doing right now. Oh, I got a fever, so I'm just gonna take a Tylenol just to get through the day. Or my kid has a fever, so I'm just gonna give him a Tylenol to get through the day. Or I can't walk, I have numbness in my feet or my hands, and so I'm just gonna take a gabapentin, which side effects of gabapentin also destroy your mental capacity, which is insane, right? If you were just doing it blindly because the doctor says to do it. Guys, we have to start to be an advocate for our health. Have to. Right? And so let's hang out on gabapentin for a little bit, because we've had a lot of people lately coming in who've been on gabapentin, who, by the way, hate gabapentin, but they need it to just to function in life, and they're having other symptoms. They're like, they say they know they're having issues from the gabapentin. So gabapentin side effects causes drowsiness, nystagmus, which means your eyes are going back and forth, dizziness, fatigue, ataxia, sedation, peripheral edema. Big one that we've seen is mood changes and depression. It's a big one that we've seen. So if you or someone you know is on or has taken gabapentin or has been told you need to take gabapentin, highly encourage you to realize it's going to affect the brain health. Also causes hostility, which is scary. Blurred vision, back pain, memory impairment. Guys, general weakness. I don't want to laugh at the people who are struggling with this, but holy moly, people with neuropathy or who need gabapentin are struggling with weakness as it is. And the medication is going to cause it. I mean, this isn't just gabapentin. This goes for heart disease, or sorry, high blood pressure, cholesterol meds, antidepressants, you name it. The meds that people are taking are just causing more problems. Guys, it's heartbreaking. When I see a list of seven medications someone is on, and guess what? They're in the office because they're suffering. They're miserable. That's our society right now. We said it's okay. We said it's okay, and that's what we're gonna do. To me, that's not okay. That's not okay. So we gotta start to approach things from a three-prong approach, where there's a structural component to our health, there's a neurological component to our health, and there's a metabolic health component to our body, right? So there's the spine, there's the nerve system, and there's nutrition. And when we look at a three-prong approach, we know that your body's going to get where it needs to go without the use of drugs or surgery over time. And that's what we want for you. So if you're a patient listening, because we have a lot of patients that listen in every week, if you're stagnant in your health, meaning you're really not pushing it, don't really have a health goal, but you're doing a lot of things right. It's a lot better than most people out there. But I'll encourage you, if you've been a patient for a year, 2 years, 10 years, and you want to lose that extra 10 pounds, or you want to have more energy, or you just want to be more active, whatever that goal is, I'm here to help support you in that, right? So I want you to really reach out to me at your next appointment or over the phone, and just shoot me a text. Be like, hey, Dr. Nick, I have this goal, or I have this issue going on. Like, what can you do to further help me? How can you help me reach
this goal, because at the end of the day, I want you to be well, I want you to get healthy, and we're here for you. If you've never been a patient in our clinic, it starts with that new patient exam. So right now, if you're struggling with headaches, if you're struggling with fatigue, if you can't sleep like you should, if you have horrible neuropathy and the doctors keep throwing gabapentin at you, guys, I'm telling you, there's other ways to heal from peripheral neuropathy. We see it in the office all the time, people getting amazing results. If you want to see if we can help you and you have neuropathy, the first appointment to check and see exactly what's going on, how bad is it, see what percent loss you have of neurosensory. 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When you call, I'll answer the phone. I'll schedule you for a new patient appointment. 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We have a 97% success rate when it comes to the technology that we use for peripheral neuropathy. That's right, 97% success rate with the equipment that we use that helps with peripheral neuropathy. And we want you to not only feel better, but I really want you to function better. 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If you get a voicemail, leave a message. I'm going to get bombarded with calls here. The number's 314-323-7214. Be right back after the break.

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God-given potential. It's not by chance. It's not on accident. It's on purpose. What's on purpose? The direction that we give you to get you where you need to be. The blueprint to health. Listen, when you're building a house, let's say you're building a mansion. Wouldn't that be fun? To build an awesome mansion. Everything you can think about, right? Everything you can think about. What the lawn looks like. What the pool's going to look like, right? What your bathroom looks like. What kind of tile you're going to have. I mean, literally, close your eyes, and if you're not if you're driving, don't close your eyes. But just think about that. Like, what is that? What does that look like? The most ideal house, home, mansion you could ever live in for you and maybe your family, right? If you love them enough, right? Close your eyes, imagine that. We can start thinking about the tile. We start thinking about what the kitchen looks like. How big is your fridge? What's in your fridge? Do you have a hot tub? Do you not have a hot tub? How many cars do you have? How big is your garage, right? How big is your garden for people who have their own garden? We can imagine that. We can visualize that. Now, think about what you want for your ideal body and health. Your actual life. It's a little bit harder, right? But close your eyes. Let's think about that. Once again, if you're not driving, if you're driving, don't close your eyes. But what do you want your body to look like? What do you want it to feel like? What do you want to be able to do? What do you want to see when you look in the mirror? How do you want to go to bed at night? What's your most ideal morning? Right? Do you want to get any medications? Do you want to have to go to the doctor or you know, frequently? What do you actually want? And that's what we're trying to achieve. When people come to the office with neuropathy, headaches, neck pain, sciatica, heart disease, whatever ailment is going on, and we take them through this process of saying, what do you actually want? Because it's never about the symptom, everyone says. They say, well, I mean, I want to be able to dance at my son's wedding. I want to be able to travel to Vegas. I want to be able to, that was one someone said this week, I want to be able to ride my Harley Davidson. I want to be able to pick up my grandkids, right? See, that's what it's about. It's never about the ailment. It's about what the ailment's keeping them from doing. And I'll actually say, like, for some patients, I'll be like, so I'm going to wave them. What if I had a magic wand where I could wave the magic wand and your neuropathy was gone today? What would that mean for you? And usually it brings, like, some tears into the eyes, or they'll laugh about it because they think it's just a crazy thing to think about because they've lived that way for so long. But they usually start to, if they sit there for a moment, then they say, you know, I want to be able to walk as long as I want to walk. I want to be able to stand as long as I want to stand. I want to travel. I want to feel the ground when I stop, when I ride my motorcycle. I want to ride a bike. I want to run a 5K. I just want to be able to go to bed at night without my feet burning. Right? That's what it's about. That's what it's about. It's not about, I'm not sick anymore, I feel better. No. It's not. You gotta go to the next layer and find out the big why. We talk about the big why. If the why is big enough, the how is easy. Right? If the why is big enough, the how is easy. And that's what we got to step back and say, listen, I wonder what my why is. Most people don't know what their why is. They're struggling to figure out why they want something or why they want to do something. And so what we got to do, getting back to the house analogy, is we got to start to build a blueprint around what our health is designed to look like. So what's the blueprint look like? Let's go to the architect, right? And say, okay, how am I eating? How am I sleeping? What medicine am I taking? What supplements am I taking? Is my spine healthy? Do I have energy? How are my hormones? How's my digestive system? You almost do want to do like a workup of your entire body by looking at just say, what have I done? What am I doing? And what should I be doing? Right? Because at the end of the day, it's what you're doing to your body and or not doing to your body that's going to influence things the most. And my encouragement for you is to know that there's a symphony of cellular reactions happening every single millisecond. And this is what's crazy. It's on your behalf. So for your heart to beat, for your lungs to breathe, for your stomach to digest food, for your hormones to balance, for your blood pressure to normalize, for your cholesterol to be where it needs to be to create all the hormones in your body, for your gut to work on your behalf, for your happy hormones to be created, your serotonin, your dopamine, for those things to be created, your body's doing it for you. You're not sitting there just thinking, oh, I hope my stomach can digest this lunch. Oh, I hope my blood flow can get to my heart.
Oh, I hope my heart's beating. I hope I can breathe. No, it's happening for you. That is grace. You will go to bed at

0: night. You sleep, hopefully, great 8 to 9 hours uninterrupted, right? You're sleeping, your heart's beating, you're breathing on your behalf, and you wake up in the morning and you're able to breathe and you're able to have a heart rate and you're able to get up and go to the bathroom first thing, right? You're able to get downstairs and make your coffee. You're able to do all the things that you want to do. And listen, that's your body working on your behalf. So let's not harm that. Let's not interfere with that. Your body needs no help to heal. It just needs no interference. It just needs no interference. And so I'm getting texts right now from a lot of listeners, just over the show today, and calls about like what we actually do in our office. And what we do in our office, we're a chiropractic clinic, but we know some of our patients are too sick to even lay on the table and too sick to, to come to the office as frequent as they need to. But we got to start looking at the spine because that's what controls everything. And then we look at the nutrition and then, look at some exercise components, detoxifications, infrared light therapy, electrostimulation, shockwave therapy. So we're seeing a lot of people for a lot of different things, and everyone's a little bit different. Their blueprint's a little bit different because why? It's customized to the patient. It's customized to the patient. And so someone just asked specifically just a second ago, okay, what protocols for neuropathy are really helping people? Well, one of them is the low-level light therapy is a huge, huge thing that we're seeing to help increase blood vessels in the legs and or the hands. This is big with the success rate of getting feeling better and healing better. So that's one thing that we do is this piece of equipment that we utilize and share with patients. Two is our rebuilder. It's called our nerve reeducator. So the nerve reeducation can be done at home, and it's a therapy that helps restore normal sensation and reduce pain relief. It's really helping us with balance, standing for long periods of time, feeling your feet. Also, advanced nutritional therapy, which is designed to reduce inflammation, increase blood flow, and help increase nitric oxide, which is vital for your tissues to heal like they should. And then office, and then in clinic or in office visits, where we have vibration plate therapy, chiropractic care, shockwave therapy, and this is kind of like the cherry on top is the online education. Online education is absolutely essential. So what we do is whatever program people are on, whatever protocol they're on, whatever their blueprint needs, right? Let's get back to the house. We start rebuilding that house based off of the primary components, right? So we got to get a foundation. We got to get a foundation, then we got to get plumbing, then we got to get, electricity. They got to put all that in before we put any studs on the wall, right? Or studs up. We got to get the foundation right. Before we start doing anything, right? And so we know that online education is essential. So we have education in our clinic where we're always teaching you how to eat, what to do, how to help you kind of get over these hurdles because there are going to be hurdles in healing. It's just part of it. There are hurdles in healing. But online education, we have protocols where we put people on our online platform, which is HIPAA compliant. They can communicate with us any time of the day, and we have daily drips of emails, of text saying, this is your job today. Do these top three tasks. And it's been amazing for our patients because what's awesome is that it's accountability, right? And we're there to hold your hand through the process, right? And so what do we need to do is we got to realize that you're not alone. You're not alone in where you're at, right? If you've done a lot of things right with your health, if you've been a patient for 15 years and you're just doing a lot of things right, you're not alone. We're still pushing the envelope on saying, okay, how do we get here? How do we stay here? How do we make sure we don't go down that path that we were once on? We also know people who are miserable, who are on tons of meds, who don't know what to do, they can't get around, and they literally sometimes they're homebound, right? And we can still help those patients. We can still help them. And so what we would do is literally we got to start taking people, ripping people from the medical model, and getting them to the place where they are holistic and vitalistic mindset, and they're doing the things they do to need to get healthy. And then we have some people who are in the middle ground who are like, some are doing amazing, some are like really, really struggling, right? But you're kind of straddling the line where you're getting adjusted, you're doing some of the protocols that we're teaching you, and but you still need five medications. And listen, that's gonna take time, but I'm telling you're not alone. There's so many sick people in America, guys. If you feel like you're the only one who's sick, you're the only one who has neuropathy, or you're the one who's in a ton of pain, you're the one that's taking medicine, You're the only one that's gonna feel like you're never gonna lose the weight. You're the only one that feels that way. I'm telling you right now, you're not. You're not. The levels of diabetics, cancer patients, heart disease, neuropathy, pain, blood pressure, cholesterol, back pain, sciatica, that's devastating our country, is only getting worse. And so if you're with the majority, it's the place you don't want to be. But I'm telling you right now that it's not just you that might need a walker. It's not just you that's on a cane. It's not just you that your hormones are completely out of whack. We can do something. We can help you. So it starts with a new patient appointment. Listen, whether it's neuropathy, headaches, low back pain, sciatica, numbness in your hands, if you want our help, the first step is by scheduling a new patient appointment. We'll go over your health history, your health goals, and where you want to go with your health. Really, what's your big why? Why are you here? Not just, hey, I want to get out of pain, but why are you actually here, right? And then we'll do a complete nervous system evaluation, proper range of motion, full set of x-rays of the spine to see exactly what's going on. Knee pain as well. If you have knee pain, we're going to, of course, examine your knees. And then also what's going to happen is we're going to do a complete neurosensory exam, which tells us really the percent loss of your nervous system in certain areas of the body. And this is vital. So normally for that entire new patient appointment, it's $250. But if you call into the show, it's only $60. That's right, it's only $60. So this is the thing. We're located in Rock Hill at corner of Manchester McKnight. A lot of our programs can be virtual as well. So if you have a 2-hour drive, it's worth it. It's worth it. We can still coach you, we can still help you, we can get you the equipment you need, the supplements you need to get healthy. If you're down the street, you have no excuse, right? So listen, it's only $60. Pick up the phone and call. When you call, I'll schedule you. It will take a $60 payment over the phone. That way, when you come in, there's no additional cost whatsoever. Okay. If you get a voicemail, please leave a message because we're going to get bombarded like we normally do. So hang tight. Here's the number 314 323 7214. 314 323 7214. Today's been an amazing show, guys. I can just tell the people that are wanting to get healthy and well is growing. Because we're getting about 20 new patients, 20 callers a week to come into the clinic and get better. And that's what we want for you. Don't hold back. Let's see what we can do to get you where you need to be. I'm here for you. Love you guys. Tune in next time and have a blessed week.
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0: 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Here's your host, Dr. T.J. Williams.
1: And welcome to the show, everyone. I'm Dr. T.J. With me, as always, is Aaron.
2: Hi.
1: On the ball. Yep. On the ball this week. So exciting, so exciting. So this week we have an interesting show. We get lots and lots and lots of questions on thyroid-related questions. They come in all shapes and sizes and forms, and so we're gonna talk about some thyroid stuff today. And in fact, we kind of narrowed it down. We're gonna talk about how stress causes hypothyroid symptoms. So how you can have thyroid symptoms and then be basically caused by the stress in your life, the stress that you're dealing with, whatever that stress may be. And we may even talk about, you know, other forms of stress that you may not even equate as being a stress.
2: Right. We're going to kind of focus on adrenal stress, too.
1: Yeah. I like talking about adrenal stress. That's fun and exciting because we all, today's day and age, everything is so fast-paced. It's go, go, go. Nobody gets enough rest. We're inundated with, you know, lots and lots of environmental stressors from toxins in the air, the toxins and stuff in the water. I mean, the water's full of chlorine and fluoride. The 80-plus thousand chemicals that have been approved by the EPA to be in our land, air, and water. These things are stressful. We're around electromagnetic fields all the time. We have, you know, electricity everywhere that can be a stressor on the system. And it may be just a small stressor, but day after day after day after day after day, that sort of stuff adds up. I mean, you know, it's like holding an ink pen out to the side. You know, you got your arm straight out to your side and you're holding an ink pen. Well, you may be able to hold it for a while, but you're not going to be able to hold it for a year straight. Your arm's going to finally give out. And that's exactly what we're talking about is, you know, these types of stressors that can just be cumulative over time and add up. So that's what we're going to talk about today.
2: Right.
1: Right. All right. So we've talked on the show before about how things like diet with sugar, if your sugar regulation is off, you can create thyroid problems and vice versa. It goes back and forth. It goes both ways. We've talked about how, you know, gut dysfunction, can cause your thyroid to be out of balance. And when we have thyroid dysfunction, we've talked on this show before as well that 90% of people that have hypothyroidism actually have autoimmune hypothyroid or they have Hashimoto's.
2: And generally don't know it.
1: Yeah, they have no clue.
2: Right.
1: And no one's
2: not usually tested for.
1: Right. No one looks at it. So, you know, like Aaron said, we're going to talk about adrenal stress. I mean, you talk about blood sugar imbalances, gut health, and adrenal stress. I mean, those are the big three. That's the three that are going to create big problems.
2: We've touched on gut health before, and that's another one I think we're going to do an entire show on because there's so much that encompasses that goes into how gut health is tied to thyroid issues. But we've kind of tried to break it down into different areas, and today we're going to focus specifically on stress. So, but keep a lookout for the gut health one, how gut health affects that. Your thyroid.
1: Right, right. So with the adrenal glands. So the adrenal glands are two little walnut-sized and shaped glands. They sit right on top of your kidneys. They secrete a bunch of hormones. They secrete things like, you know, examples, cortisol, epinephrine, norepinephrine. The adrenal glands help our body to regulate the stress response. So we have a stressor that happens to us and our body responds by secreting hormones to allow our body's biochemistry to alter to handle that stress that's coming at us. It's the fight or flight thing. That's a real phenomenon that takes place. You get really scared and your body decides, okay, am I going to fight for my life or am I going to flee for my life? Am I running for it? So it's a fight or flight response. And a lot of people, I think, are in this chronic fight or flight situation and they don't even know that they're in it. It's just...
2: Right. It becomes normal after a while.
1: Yeah, exactly. Their body is just burning through nutrients. It's literally burning the candle at both ends.
2: Right.
1: And so... We can talk more about that, if not later in this show. Maybe we'll do another show where we discuss that, the fact that, you know, we're just constantly in this chronic fight or flight situation.
2: Right. And well, we did do like a 4-part series on adrenal stress, adrenal fatigue. So
1: we did. But I mean, I think a lot of people really want this information, gauging by the questions that we get.
2: Right. Exactly.
1: Even though they listen to the show, they still have, they start to ask better questions.
2: Right.
1: And that's what's even more exciting is we know that our listeners are out there, and thank you guys for listening. The quality of the questions are getting better and better and better. That tells us two things. One, that you guys are out there engaged and listening and are paying attention and are able to formulate better questions. And two, the message is getting out there somewhere. And right. So we're just excited to be able to give it to you.
2: And I think it's interesting because so many people, you know, talked about when we said what we were doing on the show, you know, how it was going to be, you know, we're actually going to give them the information. In some respects, this is like a class. Mm-hmm. We're actually going to talk about the science behind it. We are not salesmen. Nope. This is not, you know, that's not the purpose of this. I know that a lot of people, you know, do shows and are very motivational, and I hope that that comes across, but that's not our purpose. Our purpose right. is to educate, and the fact that this has been so well received, I think, makes both of us really happy.
1: Yeah,
2: and
1: it's fun.
2: A lot of people are getting better because of it. So
1: now I like to teach, so it's like I get to teach all over again.
2: Yeah.
1: So, all right. So back to the whole stress. Most everyone on the planet understands big, obvious signs of stress. Having a schedule that, you know, you wake up in the morning and it's just go, go, go, go, go. And then you finally have to put yourself to bed at night because you have too many things. We all are familiar with that, you know, schedule type of stress. We're also familiar with traffic. Everyone hates traffic. No one likes traffic. Everyone, I mean, we see this all the time. There's lots of frustration with traffic. And so that's another big stressor. Financial issues are an enormous stressor. I mean, that's one of the questions that we ask on our initial visit with regard to stress. Financial stress is one of the big ones. Because there's nothing more stressful than, you know, knowing that you are in having financial issues, and you're trying to figure out where you're going to get that next dollar to do that next
2: thing.
1: Right.
2: I always say, you know, money won't make you happy, but a lack of money can make you extremely unhappy.
1: That's true.
2: If you don't have enough money to pay your bills, it's devastating.
1: That's true. So, that's true. Another one is fighting with your spouse or your significant other.
2: Right. That's just the strength of your relationships in general.
1: Yeah. If there's constant stress there, it's extremely, extremely difficult on everyone around. It's not just difficult on you. It's going to be difficult upon, you know, your loved ones and your friends that see that sort of stress in you. And then, you know, things like losing a job or starting a new job, those are also big stresses. But
2: right, really any other emotional or psychological challenges that, you know, we all experience in daily life.
1: Right. But what about the things that are massive stressors on the system that you don't even think about? Things like your blood sugar going up and down. That's a huge stress to your system. Gut dysfunction. If your gut doesn't work properly and you're not able to digest, break down, and absorb and assimilate the foods that you're consuming and the nutrients that you're getting, that's a huge stressor. Food intolerances, not being able to you know, consume gluten. That's a big deal. A chronic infection. Lots and lots of people are walking around with chronic infections, infections that they don't even know that they have. They can be hidden, and different types of infections that are out there. And, excuse me, environmental toxins. I talked about those before with, you know, there's lots of chemicals that are in our land, air, and water. And those things are in small doses over long periods of time, extremely stressful on the system. Not to mention autoimmune disease. We talk on this show a lot about autoimmune, and we also talk a lot about inflammation. You know, those are big, big stressors that just are continuous on the body. And so getting those things to the front of your brain to recognize that's a stressor, that's very important.
2: Right. And a lot of these things that you've talked about, I mean, people don't even know that they have.
1: Right.
2: So they're, you know, I mean, while we talked about the emotional, psychological things that could be causing stress, a lot of people will attribute everything to that stress when they think of stress, and because they're not checking their blood sugar, they don't know if they have food sensitivities, they don't know if they have autoimmune conditions, you know, I mean, so
1: or hormone imbalances,
2: right?
1: I mean, have no idea.
2: Right. They're just, those are things that, you know, most conventional doctors aren't testing for, and so if you don't even know that it's a problem, how can you possibly change it?
1: That's exactly right. If you're not able to test for it or you don't test for it, how are you going to know? In looking at how we practice, with functional medicine, adrenal stress, the impact on the adrenal system, which obviously we've basically just told you it affects every other system in the body, but that is one of the biggest things that we have to deal with as far as helping a person become well, right? So adrenal stress can show up in a lot of different ways that are very nonspecific, very nondescript. You can end up with all kinds of symptoms. Simple things like fatigue, having headaches, your immune system being down a little bit, so you catch every cough, cold, and sniffle right. that comes along. Having trouble sleeping, mood swings are right. another
2: well,
1: big
2: and sleeping,
1: one.
2: Not only, falling asleep, but difficult staying asleep. Difficult waking up in the morning.
1: That's right. Difficult waking up. Or once you fall asleep, you have a hard time staying asleep. You wake up in the middle of the night, 2 or 3 o'clock in right. the morning, you're wide awake. And you're awake for 2 or 3 hours, and then you fall back asleep at 5 and know that you got to get up in 45 yep. minutes to start your day. How stressful is that? I know I'm speaking to a lot of people out there when yes. I say that.
2: And that's not age. So many people attribute that to age. That is
1: right.
2: not an
1: that
2: age
1: is
2: thing.
1: Not an aging thing. The age, say that's just, I'm getting older. That's never an excuse. So we got to take a quick break in the middle of all these symptoms. When we come back, we're going to finish up on some more of these symptoms and continue talking about stress and adrenals and hypothyroidism. You're listening to Wellness One.
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0: change the theme song to Nothing But a Good Time, because this is Nothing But a Good Time being on the air. That's great. So shout out to Poison out there and all you Poison fans. I know there's tons of you out there.
1: Right. I'm sure Poison is listening to us.
0: Yeah, they are. Brett Michaels loves our show. He loves our show. He writes in all the time. Yeah, thanks, Brett. Appreciate the questions. So today we're talking about ways that stress can cause hypothyroid symptoms. And right before the break, we were talking about some of the common symptoms that are, they're just diverse, nonspecific things. We touched on fatigue. We talked about headaches, decreased immunity, having trouble falling asleep, staying asleep. Some other things that are symptoms are mood swings, going from, you know, perfectly fine, happy-go-lucky to, you know, anger, frustration, short-tempered, that sort of stuff can be a sign or a symptom that we've got some adrenal stress going on. Sugar and caffeine cravings, those are big ones. You know, if you wake up in the morning and you have to have that coffee to get going every morning, or you have to have that, you know, energy drink to get you going, you likely have some adrenal stress happening in your life. Irritability and lightheadedness is another one. If you're in between meals and you get irritable, short-tempered, or if you get super lightheaded because you missed a meal or you haven't eaten, another big sign that, hey, adrenal glands maybe to blame here. If eating to relieve fatigue, if you have to eat to you know, not be so fatigued, dizziness when going from sit to stand, or from laying down to standing up. If you get dizzy doing that, that's another sign that your adrenals are not happy. And then gastric ulcers, believe it or not. It's kind of a weird one out there. And a lot of people, I don't believe, associate gastric ulcers to adrenal stress, but that's a
1: and
0: that's
1: certainly
0: a
1: no
0: weird
1: medical
0: one.
1: Doctors do. So oh, if you oh, go no. in and have ulcers, you will never, they will never.
0: Oh, they're going to give you an antacid and kick you out the door.
1: Yep.
0: And then they're never going to take you off of it. And if you read the commercials or watch the commercials for it, it says, don't take these for longer than 2 weeks.
1: Mm-hmm.
0: But we had someone in the office just the other day. They've been on, they're off of them now, but they had been put on antacid medications, prescription antacid medications. They were on for 15 years straight. You think we're going to have some digestive issues we've got to work on with this individual?
1: Well, and you know how where I stand on this, with so many of my friends who have put their babies on antacids, and they're told, you know, there's no side effects to this. Really? I mean, have you not read any of the research? I mean, that is so categorically false. It's ridiculous.
0: Right, right. That's what we deal with. Lots of people out there just categorically giving crappy information. So weak adrenals, they can basically cause hypothyroid symptoms without any problem in the thyroid gland itself. So it's very interesting. You know, there are a lot of people on thyroid medications that really don't need to be.
1: Right. I mean, I think that is such an important point, because if it is your adrenals, treating the thyroid is not only, you know, unnecessary, it's also going to be ineffective.
0: Right.
1: You've got both, because you have to address the adrenals themselves if you're going to improve the thyroid function.
0: Right. And if you don't, you're never going to get the thyroid to function right. You're going to be on meds. If you're out there taking meds and they're having to constantly increase your dose or change your dose because all your stuff's going all around, guess what? They're looking in the wrong box. They're looking in the wrong place. They're trying to treat the wrong problem. They're treating the wrong symptom, the wrong issue. Go somewhere else, because they have no idea what in the world
1: they're
0: doing.
1: And you're never going to feel okay. I mean, I think I always equate this to, you know, it was told to me a long time ago, that's like beating a dead horse. Like, that's what they're going to, I mean, you're going to have to keep increasing, and you're never going to feel good.
0: Right.
1: I mean, it isn't going to work.
0: Right. Yeah, we've seen some pretty high doses of thyroid medications, and, you know, then the subsequent lab work that goes with that, we're just like, wait, this dose of thyroid medication should equal this level of blood work, and things are wildly different. What's going on with this? And then we get the whole story of, well, I started out on this dose, and then, you know, a couple of months later, I went to this dose, and here I've been, you know, all I've been doing is increasing my dosage every time that I see my doctor, and I still feel horrible.
1: Right.
0: I still can't sleep, and I still, you know, I'm so tired, I can't do anything, and, you know, my husband or my wife tells me that I'm just short-tempered, and I just bite everyone's head off all the time, and I don't even see it. I don't even notice that it's happening.
1: Yep.
0: If this is you, we can help.
1: And it's not age.
0: Right? It's not age. You're not old. Yeah, that's baffling. That's one that just really

0: frustrates me. So one of the things that the adrenal glands, one of the biggest indirect effects of adrenal glands is what they have on thyroid function through how we regulate blood sugar. This is a big one. The adrenal glands can help us regulate blood sugar, and thyroid, you know, helps us regulate blood sugar. And this indirect influence on the adrenal glands with thyroid and blood sugar is a huge player in this. You know,
1: right. Well, blood sugar imbalances can actually cause hypothyroid symptoms.
0: Correct. Yes. And it goes both ways. If blood sugar's too high, we can have hypothyroid symptoms. If blood sugar's too low, we can have hypothyroid symptoms. I know that may not make a lot of sense, but it's physiologically accurate.
1: Right.
0: If you have high blood sugar, you're going to have low thyroid symptoms. Think about all the people that you know that are diabetic that are on a thyroid medication. And then, on the flip side, think about all the people that have told you things like, well, my doctor says I'm hypoglycemic, that's why I need thyroid medication. Well, now we just told you high blood sugar, low blood sugar, diabetes, hypoglycemia. They're both on the thyroid medications because the blood sugar dysregulation that's taking place, their inability to handle their own blood sugars, is creating these symptoms that's making the doctors think, oh, it's a thyroid, when in fact, it is not your thyroid.
1: Right. And that's an indirect effect. What we're going to get into now is how there's a direct effect of stress on that to create hypothyroid symptoms.
0: Right. And that direct effect is the influence on the hypothalamus pituitary adrenal axis. We've talked about the HPA axis on here several times. Did we get into that in the adrenal? Did we go into in-depth on that on the adrenal talk? I'm not 100%. I don't recall. Do you remember talking about that in-depth, Aaron?
1: I don't remember. I know we've talked about the HPA axis before. I just don't remember.
0: I have too. If we haven't gone in-depth enough, we'll just bear with us. We'll get to it eventually. But what the HPA axis is, it's this very complex interaction. It's a symphony, really, between the hypothalamus, which is an area in the brain, the pituitary gland, which is this little P-shaped gland just outside of the brain, and the adrenal glands. All of this stuff regulates things like, oh gosh, what does it do? It helps our body regulate temperature. It helps to regulate our immune system. It helps to regulate digestion, mood, sexuality, energy usage, these types of things. I mean, this is a big player. That's most every system in the body.
1: Right. Well, it also is involved in controlling your body's reaction to stress and trauma.
0: Right.
1: Which is huge.
0: Right. So this is just basically saying, okay, if you break your arm, your HPA axis goes crazy trying to help you with that physical trauma that took place to allow your body to heal and repair and fix itself, right? That's what it does. There are tons and tons and tons of studies out there that show that when you have chronic adrenal stress, that causes a depression or decreased hypothalamic and pituitary function. So these are things in the brain, and the pituitary is part of the brain. It's just outside the blood-brain barriers is all. It's this little P-shaped thing that just hangs down off the bottom side of the brain. You're talking about decreasing function in these key areas. And it's important because the hypothalamus makes all the releasing hormones. So it says, you know, we need, the hypothalamus talks directly to the pituitary. So like with respect to thyroid, the hypothalamus secretes thyroid releasing hormone, and that TRH goes to the pituitary gland and causes the pituitary gland to release TSH, or thyroid stimulating hormone. It's a hey, I got to tell you what to do so then you can go tell the person that's actually doing the job to do its job. That's what's going on there. And so if those things are not functioning, you're obviously going to have issues, right? So they can suppress, when these things aren't working, thyroid function overall can be suppressed. And then if we look at inflammatory cytokines, and I think we've talked about cytokines on this show before, cytokines are these things that allow the cells to communicate with each other. It's how your cells communicate. They're part of your immune system and how your cells talk to each other. And if you look at cytokine things like interleukin-1, or interleukin 6, tumor necrosis factor alpha. That's actually, I think, changed names, but everyone still knows it as tumor necrosis factor alpha. These are all things that are released when our body is under stress. So you break your arm, I can guarantee you your levels of interleukin 1, interleukin 6, and tumor necrosis factor alpha shot up, right? So they're released during the stress response. And what they do is they downregulate the HPA axis to reduce levels of thyroid stimulating hormone. Why are they doing this? Because they're slowing down your metabolism for you to heal and repair. It makes perfect sense when you think about it. The problem is most people are stuck in this, right? They're stuck and they're not able to function the way that they're supposed to because this chronic long-term stress has suppressed the function of their hypothalamus and their pituitary. And they're in this funk and they can't figure out how to get out of it. And so you could take literally all the thyroid meds on the planet. You can take levothyroxine, Synthroid, Tyrosine, Naturethroid, Wellthroid, Armour Thyroid, pick one, right? Yes, I know about them all. They're not going to help. You could take Cytomel. It doesn't matter. That's T3. It doesn't matter. It's not going to fix your problem. And they can jump between brand and dose, and it's never going to fix it because the problem isn't actually your thyroid. It is your brain. Well, how was that for a rant? I don't even think I breathed there for a second.
1: And that was just number one.
0: That was number one. We've got three or four more to go. So I get fired up about this because so many people come in and they've been mismanaged and they don't even know they're being mismanaged because they think they're doing the right things. But the boat was completely missed. They literally got on the wrong plane at the airport and they landed somewhere else. They don't even know where they are because they've been so mismanaged. So we got to take another break. Basically, I need to get some oxygen. And maybe a drink of water or two, from that rant. When we come back, we're going to continue on talking about other, reasons that stress can cause hypothyroid symptoms. You're listening to Wellness One.
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0: This is Wellness One.
1: And welcome back, everyone. Today we are talking about ways that stress can cause hypothyroid symptoms. And if you missed the last segment, you got to go back. I went on a rant, blacked out a little bit, just kind of started talking and went all over the edge a little bit. And but it's all accurate information, so go back and check that out. So we were just talking about how adrenal stress disrupts the HPA axis. Another thing that adrenal stress does is it reduces the conversion of T4 to T3. So T4 and T3 are actually the thyroid hormones that your thyroid makes. We make a lot of T4, we make a little bit of T3, and then we rely on our bodies and things, you know, organs to convert T4 into T3. Most of the thyroid hormone that's produced by the thyroid gland is actually T4, which isn't active. It is an inactive form of thyroid hormone, and it has to be converted into T3 before we can actually use it. And we talked about those inflammatory cytokines just a second ago, things like interleukin-1, interleukin-6, and tumor necrosis factor alpha. These things disrupt the HPA axis, but they also stop our body's ability to convert T4 into T3. There's an enzyme that allows your body to convert T4 into T3, and it's called 5' deiodinase. That's what allows the body to convert T4 into T3. You're cutting deiodinase, means you're taking an iodine molecule off of that. So from T4 to T3, you're losing one. So you're deiodinizing that thyroid hormone. And that's in a nutshell, that's what's taking place. I mean, we can talk, I'm going to talk just a little bit more about what's going on there, but in a nutshell, that's it. You know, the added bonus information is we have these things, we have T-helper-1 and T-helper-2 cytokines, and these things like I said, interleukin-6, tumor necrosis factor alpha, other things like interferon gamma, and then also interleukin-1, they've all been shown in various studies that they can suppress the conversion of T4 into T3, right? And so you have a patient that doesn't have thyroid problems. As their levels of interleukin-6 go up, their levels of serum T3 go down. So there's an inverse relationship. As we're more inflamed, thyroid function gets worse. Thyroid hormone gets worse. And if you have low T3, your body is going to think, hey, I don't have enough thyroid hormone. And your body will respond saying, hey, I don't have enough thyroid hormone. And you could give it thyroid hormone until you're blue in the face. It's still not going to read things properly because these inflammatory cytokines are out there screwing up the whole mess. And until you affect the inflammatory process that's going on, you're not going to fix the issue. Again, where people miss the boat and they end up taking thyroid med after thyroid med after thyroid med and nothing works. And that's just another one of those things. So that's about all I have to say on that one. We can dive into that topic. I mean, there's a lot of information there on the inflammatory response and what's going on there with thyroid function. But switching to the next piece of this puzzle, the adrenal stress actually promotes autoimmunity because it weakens our

0: our immune system's barriers or our immune barriers. We're born with things like the gastrointestinal tract, the lungs, the blood-brain barrier. These are, and even skin, but that's not, we're talking about internal barriers. These barriers are our primary immune barriers in the body. They prevent these foreign things from getting into places that they're not supposed to be, like in our bloodstream and into our brain, right? Adrenal stress causes these barriers to become weakened, right? So when that happens, our whole immune system is weakened. And I've said on this show before that the immune system runs the body, and it really truly does. If it's not, if you have a poor immune system, you have a poor body, right? That's just all there is to it. You can have a nervous system that doesn't function the way it's supposed to and still be better off because if you have a strong, healthy immune system. So adrenal stress weakens the barriers, weakens the immune system, and it forces the body to have very, very poor immune system regulation. So if you imagine a teeter-totter and your immune system is where you have a perfectly balanced teeter-totter, the exact same amount of weight on both ends. When it's imbalanced, it's fluctuating. So one side's going up and down, the other side's going up and down in reverse to that. That's not the way our body's supposed to function. We should be a nice, steady, even-keeled teeter-totter all the time, right? That is a big, big piece of the puzzle. Aaron's looking at me like, yep, that's right. That's exactly right. So another thing that happens is the adrenal stress can actually cause, how does it break this down? I'm trying to figure out exactly in my brain how I want to get this information out across to you with how it promotes autoimmunity. So basically, when your barriers, your immune barriers break down, we've talked about gut dysfunction and gut health. When this stuff happens and we end up with things like leaky gut, and we've talked about leaky gut on here, the proper medical term is intestinal dysbiosis, right? So when this sort of stuff happens, molecules get through into our bloodstream that aren't supposed to be there. And our immune system has to respond. And our immune system responds by this pro-inflammatory thing. And that's where we throw these, you know, we create and make and secrete these inflammatory cytokines. These things like interleukin-6 and tumor necrosis factor alpha and interleukin-1. And these numbers go up. So we're in this state of chronic inflammation. And our immune system is tagging these proteins that get through into our bloodstream that aren't supposed to be there. Our immune system's very good at recognizing what's supposed to be there and what's not. And when things aren't supposed to be there, our immune system tags it. Well, unfortunately, these proteins that get through, they begin to look like proteins in our own body. They begin to look like proteins that make up our thyroid gland. And so then your immune system's like, wait, we have this thing here in our blood that's not supposed to be here, but it looks eerily similar to this thing over here that it's sitting there. Let's attack it too. And that is how we trigger autoimmunity. That's our immune system's like, hey, we see this protein and it looks this way. And this other protein, which happens to be thyroid tissue, we don't like it either. And so we're going to attack it as well. And now you have triggered autoimmunity and your whole immune system's haywire because all it is, it's super vigilant. It's trying to pay attention all the time. And for those of you who are parents out there, you can be super vigilant for a short period of time. You can be on edge. You can be talking and doing things and going on and on and on about, you know, what's happening. You know, am I, you know, alert? But eventually you have to rest and your system needs a break. So,
1: and that's adrenal fatigue.
0: And that's adrenal fatigue. That by the time you get there, you're in stage 3 adrenal fatigue. You're burnt out. You need lots and lots of help.
1: Right.
0: Right. The being on edge, that's more like stage 1. Right.
1: Yeah.
0: So that's how we end up with this chronic stress weakening our immune barriers. It's this constant fire that's going on underneath the surface that you don't even probably know is there. Now, another thing adrenal stress does is it causes thyroid hormone resistance. So in order for our bodies to actually be able to do anything with thyroid hormone, and for it to have its effect, it's to do the physiological job that it's supposed to do, we got to activate the receptors on the cells. We have to be able to accept that hormone to say, okay, yeah, do your job here, right? these inflammatory cytokines, and we're talking a lot about inflammation here if you're not getting the picture, these inflammatory cytokines suppress our

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3: And welcome back, ladies and gentlemen. Today, if you've missed it, you've missed an interesting show on adrenal stress and how stress can cause hypothyroid symptoms. Right before the break, we were talking about how adrenal stress can cause thyroid hormone resistance. And I just want to kind of finish that up a little bit by we talked about how it triggers autoimmunity and stuff like that. And I wanted an example of this whole adrenal stress and thyroid hormone resistance. So someone comes in with Hashimoto's, or if you know anyone that has Hashimoto's, who is taking a thyroid replacement hormone prescription, but yet they're still suffering from hypothyroid symptoms, regardless of the fact that they've had their medication changed over and over and over again. I've talked about that multiple times just on today's shows. You know, they're jumping all around with these meds. They're missing the boat. But what's happening in these patients is inflammation is depressing the thyroid receptor site, right? And so the sensitivity is off. And so that causes the hypothyroid symptoms. Even though you go through a lab, look at lab markers, things like TSH, T3, T4, they may be normal. They may be apparently normal, but we're still creating these hypothyroid symptoms. This is how you can end up with all of these hypothyroid symptoms. The boat has been missed because they're looking in the wrong direction, right? So enough about that. So adrenal stress causing hormonal imbalances. This is another big one. So cortisol is a hormone that's released by the adrenal glands during stress, right? That's part of the normal stress response. But if we have cortisol levels that have been elevated for long periods of time because we're under chronic amounts of stress, what this does is it decreases our liver's ability to get rid of estrogens from our body. Our liver has thousands of jobs. One of them is to deal with estrogens. When we have excess estrogen building up, then that messes up thyroid binding globulin. And this is the protein that thyroid hormone is attached to and is carried throughout the body. Thyroid binding globulin, or TBG, is like the ferry that carries, or the barge that carries stuff through the river. That's how you move thyroid hormone through the body. And when thyroid hormone is bound to thyroid binding globulin, it's inactive. It's got to be cut away from this carrier protein, this thyroid binding globulin, to become the free part of it before it can actually be used by the cell. So these free things are, when you look at your labs, you look at free T3 or free T4. That's what you're looking at. When your thyroid binding globulin levels, I mean, we've had people bring in tons and tons of thyroid tests, and they very, very rarely has anyone ever ran thyroid binding globulin. But that's one of the pieces of the puzzle that has to be looked at because it gives you vital information. But when thyroid binding globulin is high, the percentage of free thyroid hormones goes down. So you show up with these things all out of balance. And so that's a problem. And then we also have, the concept that, you know, a lot of women are the ones that are suffering from thyroid issues. Well, when you have thyroid binding globulin gets all messed up because we have in women a lot of secondary exposures to estrogens in things like birth control pills, right? Estrogen replacement therapy. So we have people that actually start bioidentical hormones or hormone replacement therapy, and next thing you know, their thyroid's all jacked up, and they can't figure out why, or they're, you know, things aren't getting better. And so what does the doctor do? They just say, oh, well, we didn't give you enough hormone. And they give you more estrogen replacement. That makes zero sense, but we see it all the time. The boat was missed. They're looking in the wrong direction. It's frustrating because you've got to look at the whole person when you're dealing with this. You can't just, you know, skirt around the edges.
4: Right.
3: You've got to know.
4: I mean, the tricky thing about adrenal stress is it's almost always caused, at least in part, by something else.
3: Something else. Always it. You know, blood sugar being off. Being anemic, you know, you don't even have the ability to make your red blood cells the way your

0: supposed to. You have food intolerances. You don't have enough fatty acids in your body. These are just nutritional deficiencies. Environmental toxins, exposures, things like lead, mercury, infections, Lord only knows what else is in the water and air. And then, you know, like we've said before on the show, chronic stress, emotional, psychological stresses, you know, that sort of stuff, this long-term stress.
1: Right, everyday lives. And that could be just, you know, having young children.
0: Yes.
1: You know, I mean, things that aren't necessarily bad, but they are stressors on the body.
0: Right. So, how do we fix it? How do you help adrenal health? It's most of the time adrenal health, to get your adrenals back to functioning properly, you're going to need the help of someone in your system, or in your team rather. You need a functional medicine practitioner that understands this, that can, you know, deal with the medications that you're on, alter them if need be, or add to them if need to be, because sometimes that happens too, because sometimes we have to have a crutch, right? We have to give you the ability to do certain things so you can actually function and operate well, right? So some of these things are really, you know, you need a functional medicine practitioner in your corner. But other things, some general guidelines, things that you can do, avoid or minimize stimulants. Right? Stay away from, you know, caffeine.
1: And that'll be tough.
0: Nicotine, if you smoke, you got to cut that down.
1: You will be addicted at this point. I mean, to a large extent, if you've got these adrenal issues, and here we are saying to avoid stimulants, a lot of you will be thinking, I can't. I won't make it through my day.
0: Right.
1: But you've got to limit those in order for your body to start, you know, taking back, you know, over that process. So, you know, you don't rely on something outside of yourself like you are currently.
0: Right. Another thing that we've got to do is stabilize your blood sugar. That's extremely important. You've got to decrease the carb intake for the most part. Another big one is stress management and relaxation techniques. This is one of the most difficult things for people to do because it takes practice. People aren't good at just decreasing stress. I mean, me telling you to go home and relax, or, you know, manage your stress is literally like me telling you to go home and get taller. It doesn't work. You have to have tools and tips and tricks to be able to do that. And it takes work. It takes practice. Have fun in life. You know, laugh, jump around, enjoy life. Don't always be go, go, go, go, go.
1: Right.
0: Sit back and relax and enjoy it.
1: Serious.
0: Right.
1: And, you know, and you need to do that for your health.
0: Yeah. Get things out of your diet that cause inflammation. Things that we know are very inflammatory. Things like refined flours, high fructose corn syrup, seed oils, industrial seed oils, things like canola oil and stuff like that.
1: And if you start looking, if you're eating packaged foods or if you're eating out, there is a lot of this in your diet right now.
0: Right. That's exactly right. And getting enough things, you know, good healthy fats in your diet to allow for adequate levels of DHA and EPA, these sorts of things can be great. There are other things out there you can do. I'm not a huge fan of herbs. They're just way, if you've listened to the show for a long period of time, you know that I'm not the biggest fan of herbs. Most people use them way too long and they use way too high of a dose. But some of the herbal things that are out there that can help, they're very short term. Things like Panax ginseng, Siberian ginseng, ashwagandha, holy basil, rhodiola. There are a lot of different things that can help you get over a really stressful period, but this isn't something you should be taking all day, every day, and that's how you're managing your stress, is you're going to take an herb. That's like taking a drug for your thyroid when it's not the lack of the drug that's causing the issue. You've got to make sure that you're paying attention to what it is that you're doing. Pill for a problem doesn't work, you know, for this sort of situation. So there's a lot of things that need to be involved. There's a lot of places that you can go for help. Find a functional medicine practitioner that can help you identify what's actually going on with your thyroid function and can actually help you. Someone that can deal with the medications that you're on, that knows and understands the pluses and minuses of the various forms of medications that you may be taking and can move you to a healthier form or a better thing for you, right? That's what's really important. So that's about all the time we have for today. I hope you have found this show interesting and informative. We try to put out as much information for you as possible on this one. You know, adrenal stress is a big deal. And, you know, again, like I said, find someone that you can get on your team. I listen.

just completely lost my thought. I had another little tidbit I was going to throw out there. But for more information, check out our website, theinstituteofnaturalhealth.com. 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Follow us on Facebook, Instagram. We're always putting stuff up there. For Aaron, I'm Dr. TJ. This has been Wellness One. Thanks for listening.

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3: The U.S. and Iran exchange another round of strikes over the weekend. I'm Jack Callahan, Fox News. Fox's Trey Yingst reports from Tel Aviv.
4: Tensions skyrocketed over the weekend after Iran targeted two U.S. warships in the Gulf of Oman. We know that the attack was repelled, according to U.S. Central Command, but they were going after a U.S. aircraft carrier and a guided missile destroyer. U.S. forces then struck three Iranian oil tankers, with CENTCOM Commander Admiral Brad Cooper saying, "Let the message to the IRGC be clear. If you shoot at two of our ships, we will impose an even higher economic cost, taking out three of yours. We will not hesitate to defend American forces and, if necessary, destroy Iran's limited and exposed oil fleet." This does come as the region looks for ways around the contested waterway.
3: Iran is threatening a more painful response to any future strikes and claims to have hit a U.S. vessel trying to enter a restricted area in the Strait of Hormuz. U.S. military has not responded to that claim. President Trump's political operation making its first major midterm spending move, backing Republican Ken Paxton in a tight Texas Senate race.
5: President Trump indicated on Friday he was planning to allocate $400 to $500 million from his MAGA Inc. super PAC for Republicans in the midterms. Well, now he's pouring $10 million from his massive war chest to boost Texas Attorney General Ken Paxton. The money will go toward digital and TV ads across the state. The move highlights the GOP urgency in the Texas Senate race. No Democrat has won a statewide office in Texas in more than three decades, but polls show Paxton is slightly lagging behind his Democratic opponent, James Tallarico. A University of Texas and Texas Politics Project poll shows Tallarico leading Paxton 42% to 39%.
3: Fox's Madeline Rivera. Tallarico's campaign accuses dark money groups of lying about him. 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
10: 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I am your host, Steve Summers, and I've got to tell you, we have got a fascinating show for you today. Now, if you're like most people, you may have noticed that when you hit 50, you kind of hit the wall. You know, between your joints, the heart, the brain, your eyes, your energy, you name it. Now, when you hit 50, you have to pay attention to your health. We all know that. So whether you're 40 or 50, or say in your 60s or 70s, or even older for that matter, our guest today says he's discovered something that you can unlock the key to feeling better at any age. This is exciting. What is it? What are we talking about? Why do you need to know about this? Well, stay tuned. Dr. Neil Levin is on the line here. Dr. Neil Levin is a chiropractor. He's a nutritionist. He's a longtime advisor for Purity Products. Welcome, Dr. Levin. So great to have you back on the show today. This is a big story, isn't it?
11: Oh, absolutely, Steve. And let's get right to the chase.

0: here, that discovery you talked about at the top there, it's krill oil, because krill oil is simply amazing for us. It's great for the heart, great for the joints, fantastic for the brain, for the eyes. I mean, I have people coming into my clinic every single day, and they want to feel better. I mean, they want to feel physically better, stronger. They want their joints to feel comfortable, but they want to stay mentally sharp. They want to keep that brain thinking like it did when they were younger. They want to protect themselves from coronary heart disease and maintain those flexible, healthy, youthful arteries for wonderful circulation. Hey, Steve, they want to boost their energy. And
1: absolutely,
0: you know, why not? I mean, we deserve it. And that's what we're going to be talking about here today with this Krill Omega 50 Plus, which is the cutting edge combination, Steve, of krill oil, which is so fabulous for us. But we've infused the krill oil. Now, this is so important. We've infused the krill oil with the high omega-3 concentrated fish oil. You need to do that when you're dealing with krill, because krill just isn't high enough in omega-3. So many other important parameters and virtues, but you got to get that high omega-3 fish oil in there, and we've done that. So this is now the best of both worlds. But we didn't stop there. For the 50-plussers, we've added some vitamin D. We doubled the antioxidant power, and Steve, we actually increased the amount of krill by 67%. So this now becomes the finest omega-3 nutrient in the world, as far as I'm concerned.
2: This is very, very exciting. This krill oil sensation, I mean, it is all over the news, Dr. Neil Levin. Great studies are out there. Many experts are declaring that krill oil is better than fish oil. So give us this lowdown on this krill omega 50 plus formula.
0: Right, right, right. Steve, you know, if I told you, and we did talk about this before the show, that there's this one tiny pill that benefits the joints and the brain and memory, mood, coronary heart disease, wonderful for the arteries, makes your hair shine, great for the skin. I mean, what would you say to that?
2: Hey, where is it? Where can I get this stuff?
0: Right, and we have it. It's Krill Omega 50 Plus, and we're going to give it to everybody for free today. And that's really cool, because Purity wants everybody to try this, because they know they're going to see a huge difference. But get this. On top of that, for the first 1,000 people that call today, we're giving away a second gift, because I just demanded this. You know, when we're dealing with the 50-plussers, and hey, you know, if you're 40 and you feel like your energy is low, this is for you also. But for people 50 and over, we're also giving away free B12 energy melts. I demanded this because, hey, as we're getting a little older, we don't absorb that B12 as well, and I want you to feel the benefits from this Krill Omega 50 Plus. So I'm going to jack up those B12 levels for you today as well. You know, what a value proposition.
2: You know, when it comes to your health, it really is a win-win. This is amazing. I heard you say that this can actually reduce the risk of coronary heart disease. I mean, when you hear that, whose ears don't perk up after that? How exactly does that work anyway?
0: Right, right. Well, Krill Omega 50 Plus, remember, this is the combination of krill oil with the high omega-3, highly concentrated fish oil. So it's much higher in omega-3s than most krill oil formulas would be. So when we're dealing with the high omega-3 fish oil, we're talking about support for the HDL cholesterol, healthy, youthful, flexible arteries. That's so great for the circulation, heart muscle strength, platelet activity, red blood cells that stay nice and soft and flexible so they can work their way through those little capillaries. Oh, what about triglycerides? That becomes so important. So this Krill Omega 50 Plus supports the heart in so many ways. And you know, the bottom line is we need to think about this, because as we're getting a little older, 50 plus, maybe mid 40s, certainly 60s and 70s, it's decision time. I mean, you know your body's not working the way it did when you were in your 30s.
2: Exactly.
0: The energy might not be there. You need to make a decision. Are you going to take it laying down and just let yourself get old, or are you going to do something about it? Are you going to stay physically active? Are you going to do the things you need to stay healthy? And getting these omega-3s, the krill oil, the vitamin D, the antioxidants makes such a difference. This is a game changer for anybody in that 50 plus age group.
2: Doc, this is absolutely great information. I know that omega-3s, talk about that just for a second, are best known for their cardiovascular benefits, and they're certainly also known as brain food. Now, we've discussed this in some of the past shows. If you would, touch on the brain benefits for our listeners listening out there today, and tell us why you say that supplementing with omega-3s isn't just a good idea for the brain, but an absolute necessity.
0: Oh, this is such an important point that you're bringing up. Absolutely. For brain health, we must get these omega-3s back in there. You know, when you think about omega-3s and you think about brain health and memory and mood and feeling sharp, you really want to single out the DHA component. That's the docosahexaenoic acid. You know what, Steve? Your brain is 60% fat by weight. And of that 25%, 25% needs to be DHA. You know what I use an analogy in my practice? People understand calcium and bone health, right? If you don't have calcium in your diet and you don't supplement with calcium, your bones are going to get brittle and weak. You understand that, right?
2: Right, exactly.
0: That's what happens to bones. Bones need calcium for their normal strength and structure. Now, with the brain, it's the same. DHA for normal structure. We use this for one brain neuron to communicate with another, to build out the brain, to make the serotonin, the dopamine, all the feel-good neurotransmitters. So must have it, must get it back in there. So important. And with this krill omega 50 plus, we've increased the level of DHA because we've put the concentrated omega-3s in there. Now, with krill omega 50 plus, you're going to get 130 milligrams of DHA per serving, Steve.
2: Wow.
0: The leading brand of krill oil, you're going to get 24.
2: Excellent.
0: 24 in the leading brand, you're going to get 130 with krill omega 50 plus. That's why this is so incredible for the brain.
2: This is absolutely exciting. I got to tell you, though, during the last krill show that we did together, you totally shocked me, Doc. I remember this specifically. You said that.
0: Tell me, I'm on the edge of my seat. What did I say?
2: You said, and I remember, that the studies show that krill oil improves joint comfort in just 7 days. Now, if the benefits for the brain and the heart didn't perk my ears up, that certainly would. If you would touch on the study and tell us how this works.
0: Right. That was a great study. In fact, that's the reason I started taking krill oil about 5-6 years ago. Mm-hmm. A pilot study, double blind, placebo controlled, exactly what you want to see out of the Journal of the American College of Nutrition. Now, participants got 300 milligrams of krill oil or placebo. Now, remember, in krill omega 50 plus, we're giving you even more. We're giving you 500 milligrams of krill oil, so even more potent. But the participants in the study that got the krill oil got some amazing joint benefits, Steve. Get this. In just 7 days, and you remember this from the last show, but yeah, in just 7 days, they were 28% more comfortable. That's a jaw dropper. When I read that, I immediately went out and bought my first bottle of krill oil. But after 30 days, they were 38% more comfortable. The researchers didn't stop there. They looked at flexibility of the joints. They looked at function of the joints. All improved, and I call this the krill oil advantage. So if you're out there and you're taking fish oil, well, fish oil is great. I mean, fish oil is in here. It's so important, but you're not going to get the same joint advantages just on krill. You're not going to experience this joint comfort benefit that we get specifically from the krill. And remember, in krill omega 50 plus, we've jacked up the levels of the krill 67% more. So in terms of dosage, fantastic.
2: That's big. That is absolutely big. Hey, I was on the website, and the testimonials on the krill omega 50 plus, they're incredible. I mean, people obviously love this product. I'd like to share a couple of my favorites here.
0: Sure.
2: Believer writes in, she's a female age 45 to 54 from Georgia. She rates it 5 out of 5 stars. She writes, "This has helped. Less grind on my knees when climbing up the steps. Beneficial to my overall health, both physically and mentally. I just feel better," is what she said. Also, Safety Susan, age 55 to 64 from Sacramento, California. She writes to 5 out of 5 stars. "I was a little worried about fishy aftertaste. However, I have not burped it even once because I like it better than regular fish oil. The capsule size is smaller and it's easy to swallow." This is big. The capsule size being smaller.
0: You know, and I'm really glad you picked that one out because Safety Suzanne picks out a very important point there. I don't think we've really harped on this enough because people have trouble swallowing those huge horse pills, you know, those huge omega-3 pills. These are tiny. So this is why this is such a breakthrough. These capsules are so small and easy to swallow. Anybody can easily swallow them. But at the same time, we've increased the dosage of krill by 67%. We've boosted the antioxidant power. The vitamin D is in there. We supercharged the whole thing with the high omega-3, highly concentrated fish oil. So important for the heart. So yeah, Safety Suzanne, she really nailed it there. I want to read a couple myself. This one in front of me, Blessed. She's in the 55 to 64 age bracket, Fort Worth, Texas, 5 out of 5 stars. She writes, "I was experiencing brain fog. I couldn't remember things at work. Felt I was slowing down mentally. Purity was offering a free bottle. I've been taking it for a year, and I swear by it. I have experienced a difference in my brain and body." Good for you, Blessed. Let me read one more. Odie, 54. male in the 55 to 64 category, 5 out of 5 stars. He's from Canada. He writes, awesome experience. I started taking Krill Omega 50 Plus about 5 weeks ago and have nothing but good things to say about it. I'm experiencing more benefits than I thought possible. The most noticeable is that I feel more mentally alert. I'm finding it easier to get out of bed in the morning. I feel satisfied with 6 to 8 hours of sleep. I wake up with an energy that I haven't felt in a long, long time. You know what? I'm not surprised at these testimonials at all because, again, I take this product myself. Mm-hmm. It's fabulous. My patients love the Krill Omega 50 Plus. They feel it in their joints. They feel it in their brain. They feel it in their energy, their circulation. They just feel better. That's what everybody tells me when they get in this Krill Omega 50 Plus.
2: Now, Dr. Neil Levin, talk for a minute, if you would, about the B12 Energy Melts, too. This is really
0: right.
2: An exciting addition.
0: So important.
2: You gave these away in our last Krill show as well, and the feedback has been absolutely overwhelming. People simply love the energy, the pep, the vigor they feel when they have their B12 levels restored with these. And now Purity's going to do it again, so 2 free bottles here today for the listeners. Tell us about this.
0: Yeah, remember, first of all the listeners today that pick up the phone and call are going to get a free bottle of this Krill Omega 50 Plus, amazing with the krill oil, 67% more krill oil, the high omega-3 fish oil, boosting those omega-3 levels, so critical for the heart, for the skin, for the hair, for the eyes. On top of that, we added the vitamin D, so important, so pure, so pristine. But now, the B12 energy melts, why are they here? I said to Purity, I said, guys, we're dealing with the 50-plussers here. Even people of 45, 50, 60, 70, they're having more trouble absorbing the B12, and B12 is critical. Do you think B12? Think energy. If your energy is low and you're in your 50s or 60s, I mean, it may be a B12 issue. B12 helps the body to make red blood cells. We need that to carry oxygen to the tissue, so important for energy. 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
2: 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Now, Doc, I've seen these ads where they say that krill oil is 48 times stronger than fish oil. Is that true? Does that make any sense?
0: Well, you know, obviously these are the krill guys talking, right?
2: Right.
0: But you could look at it both ways. Let's get into krill in just a moment. But first, let's pat the fish oil guys on the shoulder because, you know, you could say that the fish oil is better and stronger. But we're talking about the concentrated high omega-3 fish oil here because it's higher in the omega-3s, the EPA and DHA that are so important for the heart, the brain, the memory, mood, your eyes, your skin, your hair, your nails. So in one sense, you could say, well, the fish oil is better. But in another sense, I have to hand it to the krill guys because in terms of antioxidant power, krill oil is extraordinary. And it's because there's a molecule in krill oil that's naturally occurring called astaxanthin. And this astaxanthin, Steve, this is one of the most powerful antioxidants we've ever discovered. Steve, by one measure of antioxidant activity, it's 6,000 times stronger than vitamin C.
2: Wow.
0: So amazing antioxidant power in the krill. And now, as we're getting older, 50-plussers like myself, I'm 52, and we don't make as many antioxidants naturally. Our antioxidant systems are kind of slowing down, and at the same time, we're producing more free radicals naturally. This is why we call it Krill Omega 50+, extra antioxidant power and extra krill. Remember, 500 milligrams of krill instead of 300, that's 67% more, plus the vitamin D, so important for us. And this is just an incredible value proposition. I have folks, they were going out and they were getting the krill separately and the fish oil separately, the antioxidants, the vitamin. You could spend $75 doing that.
2: No kidding.
0: You're getting it all for free today. This is the best of both worlds, this combination product with the krill and the fish oil. It's not one being better than the other. They're both great. And this is the best of both worlds.
2: You know, thank God for purity products. I'm serious. Seriously, because when you think about where our food supply is gone and where we are today, we have to have something that allows us to feel better as we age, to age gracefully. It's amazing to me as we talk
0: about
2: this.
0: And that's why I love the way that Purity gives away the free bottles. Because, you know, people can be skeptical.
2: Sure.
0: They should be skeptical. But now they can be skeptical and they say, okay, you know what? This sounds pretty important. I'm going to give this a go. It's only going to cost me $6.95. And they get it and they try it out. And what they start to see, because it doesn't take long, remember that joint study, 7 days, 28% more comfortable. What they start to see is, hey, I'm more comfortable. I feel better. They notice their energy is better. And they realize, hey, you know what? This is important. And they tell their friends and they tell their relatives and they tell their loved ones. And Purity's been doing business this way for, I don't know, 20 years now. Let's look at one more. You know, this is a great testimonial by Gracie. 5 out of 5 stars, she writes, it works. I feel a difference in my joints after only 1 week. Also, you have the nicest staff. That's what Gracie writes. You have the nicest staff. People are going to appreciate working with Purity. They're a fantastic company. They put their money where their mouth is. They give out free bottles, and you try it, and you're like, wow, this is great stuff. Thank God for Purity.
2: Let's talk about the heart health for a moment. It's probably the single greatest concern that people face as they age. So anything that we can do to boost heart health becomes really a top priority. You know this, I know this, and those folks out there know this as well. And I know you mentioned earlier that omega-3s literally lower our risk of coronary heart disease. Do I have that correct? Because that's a big statement.
0: You know, absolutely. I mean, protecting the heart, this is what put omega-3s on the map back in the 70s. Dr. Dierberg discovered, you know, how protective they were for the Eskimos. Mm-hmm. By the way, he's a wonderful guy. I had lunch with him a year or two ago. Great conversation. But bottom line is, omega-3s protect our heart in so many ways. They promote a smooth, rhythmical heartbeat, important for the body's normal inflammatory response in the heart muscle, inside the arteries and veins. They promote those youthful, flexible arteries, so important for circulation. They promote healthy blood platelet activity, healthy red blood cell activity. They support a healthy blood pressure. That's very important. Triglycerides. So they do so much for the heart. So simply amazing cardiovascular protection with these omega-3s.
2: It just keeps getting better, doesn't it? Hey, you know, I got to remind our listeners.
0: I have patients come in here all the time, and I'm like, are you taking your omega-3s? I hope you're still taking your omega-3s. You know, they're afraid to say no. 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Take your omega-3s. In fact, if there was only one nutrient that I could take, Steve, honest to God, if there was only one nutrient that I could take, hands down, it's omega-3s. That's the first most important nutrient you could take. And this krill omega 50 plus, I love the way they combine the krill oil with the fish oil, so you're getting the best of both worlds. Can't beat it.
2: 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Doc, this study you sent me on this omega-3s and the memory is amazing. It seems that the participants taking omega-3s had some pretty incredible benefits here.

0: You talk about memory. That is something that kind of slips as we get older. Tell us more about this, would you?
1: Right. This was a great study, an important study, because what they did here was very interesting. This out of the journal Neurology, and what they did is they checked the omega-3 level in the red blood cells of women, 1,000 women, older women. So this is a big study, 1,000 women. Mm-hmm. But then again, 8 years later, and the women were on average 78 years old at this point, they did MRI scans of the women's brains. And what they found, Steve, this is so amazing, they found that the brain volume for the women that had higher omega-3 indexes, in other words, they had more omega-3s in their red blood cells, mm-hmm. the women that had more omega-3s in their red blood cells, they had higher brain volume. They were actually maintaining more of the youthful size of the brain. Their brains were bigger. You could see it plainly in the MRI measurements. That's really
0: great.
1: Cool. But not only that, there's a very important part of the brain known as the hippocampus, a very important part of the brain that facilitates learning, facilitates memory. And there was greater brain volume in the hippocampus for people that had more omega-3s in their red blood cells. That's how you can really measure how much omega-3 someone's taking in. So if you take omega-3s, you will raise your omega-3 index. We know this. It's a fact. You take omega-3s, you raise that up. So you want to have more omega-3s in your bloodstream. Very important. That's how it infuses into all the cell membranes, into the joints, into the brain, etc. So take the krill omega 50 plus. You get the krill oil, 67% more krill oil, so fantastic for the joints. You get the high omega 3 fish oil, vitamin D in there as well, astaxanthin for extra antioxidant power, and protect that brain, protect your memory, facilitate that quick, that youthful thinking that's so fun to have. When you feel sharp, when you feel like your brain is working great, you have that brain energy, it's more fun. It's more fun to be in a conversation. You feel better. You wake out of bed. You have that energy. You feel mentally alert. You feel alive. That's the way I want to feel. That's the way young people feel. That's why we put this in this krill omega 50 plus. We want people to feel younger. We want people to maintain their youthful vigor and attitude. And that's what this krill omega 50 plus is all about.
0: All right. I got to tell you, Dr. Levin, I take the krill omega 50 plus. And one of the things that I absolutely love about the pill is that it's so small. I mean, it's so easy to take. And so much better than trying to swallow one of those omega-3 horse pills, you know, the bigger ones. Anyone can take these with ease, and that's what's great about it. Tell us, how did you supercharge this formula while at the same time shrinking the capsule size? How do you do that?
1: Right. It's so amazing. This is really a breakthrough, Stephen. I mean, for those of you that are picturing this huge omega-3 pill, it's not like that. These are tiny. They're so small, anybody can swallow these. My son, Corey, has trouble swallowing pills. He gets these down like they're nothing. They're much smaller. They're easy to swallow. And now with our Lemon Lock flavor system, which I didn't even talk about before, you open the bottle up, Steve, it smells like lemon. 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So an incredible value. And here's what I want you to do. Pick up the phone pretty quick, because believe it or not, 1,000 sounds like a lot, but it's not, Steve. On bigger radio stations, they move fast.
0: Right,
1: so
0: right.
1: Call soon. 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Everybody's getting that. Don't worry. You're definitely going to get that. But if you're one of the first 1,000 callers, then you get the free B12 Energy Melts. I know we need to talk about that one more time, but I want you to get that too, and I demand this, because this is Krill Omega 50 Plus. We want this for the folks. Hey, if you're in your 40s and you feel run down, it's great for you too, but 50s, 60s, 70s, folks in that age bracket, they're not absorbing the B12 as well, because they're losing some of the intrinsic factors in the GI tract that are responsible for absorbing the B12. So now you put the B12 energy melt on your tongue, tastes delicious, and it just gets in there and boosts up those levels of B12. What do you feel? When you boost your level of B12, if you had been low, you feel more energy, because B12 helps make the red blood cells, carry oxygen to the tissues, helps burn your carbs for energy, great for the hair, skin, and nails, great for so many things. 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
7: Hello and welcome to the show. I'm your host, Pat Campbell. We've got a fascinating program for you today. Our guest today says that there is a youth molecule in the human body, and he says this molecule of youth happens to be concentrated in our skin, hair, eyes, and joints. He says this substance not only dramatically influences our appearance, in other words, how young or how healthy we look, but more importantly, our physical strength, our flexibility, and mobility. This is our ability to do things, lift things, get around, be physical. Today, we're going to learn more about this once mysterious substance and how new breakthroughs are allowing us to get it back and keep it as we get older. All right, Bill Sardi is here. Bill is an author. He's traveled around the world in search of information about hyaluronic acid, or HA, as it's sometimes referred to. He's back from his recent trip to a small village in Japan, where people maintain high levels of HA and are famous for their ability to defy the aging process. Bill, welcome to the program.
8: Great to be with you, Pat, and all your statements to introduce the show today are certainly not overstatements. After years of people using oral hyaluronic acid supplements, well, of course, we're going to give your audience a report today, an update, and an improvement, how things are going, as thousands of people have discovered how this supports, in particular, their joints, but also their skin and their eyes and, of course, their hair and so on. These are the areas where the body actually is highly concentrated in HA. But I want to tell all your listeners to please stay tuned, because there's going to be an offer today from Purity Products, no strings attached. This is an offer from a reputable company that's been in business for years. Just for $5, there's no strings attached, you get to try a bottle of this wonderful new product and make your life simple, make your supplement regimen simple, and save a little money along the way.
7: Now, you say there's a youth molecule in the human body, and that it holds the key the visible signs of aging. Now, you've written about this. You've traveled to Japan to do the research. So tell me about it. What exactly is this molecule you're talking about?
8: Pat, it's amazing that most people don't know this word, hyaluronic acid. And, of course, it's made. It's all over our body. It's in our skin. It's an all-natural molecule. We can get it orally, replace it in our body. But more so, we've learned that the little bit that we can get as a dietary supplement can trigger your body to make more. And, of course, why do we need more? Well, when we're young, we're loaded with this stuff. When we're babies, we have what we call baby fat. It's really baby HA. It makes, as babies fall down and get cuts and scrapes, you notice they never really get any lifelong scars from that because they have lots of HA on board, hyaluronic acid. And to make this easy to understand for the audience, I think we can all appreciate that women have smoother skin and thicker hair and so on. All of that is because estrogen sends a signal to make more HA, and that's why the girls have more limber, flexible joints. They can get in a kind of a lotus posture kind of that men can't get into. They certainly have all of those advantages, and it's because the estrogen sends a signal to make more HA. Now, women have more HA to lose than men do, and you see the skin shriveling up, the joints and so on as women age. But there's a way to get it back. And, of course, Purity Products for years now has been talking about HA, and they have a new formula just for the joints, HA joint formula. And it's so important today because I think everyone's confused. An article in the New York Times says consumers are confused what to do to support their joints, so people are looking for alternatives. We need cushioning in between the joints, the bones in our joints. When a doctor looks at an X-ray, all he's doing is measuring the space between the two bones there in the knees. So it's about a quarter of an inch space. Without that cushioning, you've got bone rubbing on bone. That's what HA is. It's the jello or the cushioning agent in between our bones. We lose it either due to wear and tear or age, and so we start getting problems. The more that we find pain relief, the more pain relievers we use, the more we're going to use these joints, and then we're going to wear out more bone. And they've noticed this. People who chronically use pain relievers are going to have more bone wear. So what you need is the actual cushioning back there to lubricate the joint, and that's what HA does. That's what HA is. The doctors call it synovial fluid. They actually inject this into joints. Orthopedists do. Dermatologists inject it into the skin. Eye doctors use it as a lubricant during eye surgery. So it's nothing foreign to modern medicine, but it may be new to you as a listener there, and you have never heard about HA before. Well, you need to learn about it. It's a wonderful molecule. It's all natural, and you can get it as a dietary supplement. Purity Products was the first to introduce it. Now, it's a great big long molecule, Pat, that's 6 million Daltons in molecular weight. Think of 6 million paper clips put together. It's big. You can't absorb it, and Purity found a way to knock it down so that it's only about 1,500 to 3,000. That means that you can absorb this orally. We actually proved that in studies conducted at a laboratory right there in Florida, and we're going to tell you more about that, but we proved that it's orally absorbed. Most doctors are told that oral HA cannot be absorbed. That's true if it's the regular HA. It's got to be knocked down in molecular weight. And more important, it needs some other antioxidants to be added with it. We're going to talk about one here in just a moment. But Purity Products is introducing this all-new joint formula for people that are searching for alternatives for their joint health. And, of course, this isn't a drug. It's a dietary supplement meant to, of course, support healthy joint health as we think of it.
7: If you're just tuning in, we're talking with Bill Sardi about hyaluronic acid, or HA. Now, Bill, you said recently that the HA revolution is underway. More and more people are using it. Tell us why HA is such a breakthrough, and what exactly can it do for people?
8: I think the brick and the mortar analogy is probably the best for everybody to understand it. There are bricks in our body, the cells. There's mortar in between, and the mortar is the collagen. Now, within the collagen, not the collagen itself, vitamin C makes collagen. But within that collagen, there's a moisturizing agent that looks like Jell-O. Now, everyone knows you put some Jell-O in the refrigerator and the water separates out after a time. And that's what's happening in our body. We're losing the water-holding molecule HA. The body is 72% water. And as we lose this, the connective tissue that connects all of our cells, that connects all of everything that we have, begins to lose its water. It separates out, and then we begin to lose the substance, the scaffolding, the support structure that holds our body together. And, of course, we begin to wrinkle. We shrivel up. We lose an inch in our height. We see the brain shrivels up in the eye and so on. All of these things occur with age, and, you know, Ponce de Leon was looking for a youth molecule, and he wanted to find it in, of course, the fountain of youth, the water. He was looking for a water fountain. The body needs water, but it has to hold it. And, of course, I want everyone to think of having something like a Jell-O type of a water balloon filled with Jell-O or one filled with water. Which one do you want? You want the one filled with Jell-O, because it's still firm but soft and cushiony. And that's the way our bodies are when we're young babies. Or even a pregnant woman is loaded with this, which is an example of the how the HA is made more so at certain times of our life. But as age goes on, we're going to lose it. We're going to see the wrinkles, the thinning hair. We're going to see our joints lose their flexibility. We're just telling people that after thousands of people have tried this, if you're taking glucosamine supplements, it took 13 years for doctors to adopt glucosamine sulfate. It's a regular dietary supplement now in drugstores, health food stores. People ask me, well, why hasn't my doctor told me about hyaluronic acid? Well, it took 13 years for glucosamine. It'll be on the front page of Time magazine. It's just going to take time. And it'll get there because patients are going to take this to their doctors and point it out as they did glucosamine. The revolution starts with patients and people that have issues and want to have healthy joints and skin and hair and eyes and want to see some of these useful levels of HA restored in their body.
7: Now, Bill, you've written a great deal about the role of hyaluronic acid in the body's connective tissues. How does HA work in the joints and the connective tissues?
8: It's a natural cushioning agent. And, Pat, we're talking to you about between the bones. It also surrounds the nerves. There's a sciatic nerve. There's an ulnar nerve. There's a carpal tunnel nerve. All of these are going to need the special cushioning that HA can give them. There are people that tell us this stuff works. Here's Ernie writing to me, who actually teaches and plays golf in Dover, Delaware. He found this Purity joint formula, and we're telling you it worked miracles for him. Why? Because Purity has not only taken the HA, but they've taken a brand new substance called Hydrox that's taken from olives. Now, Pat, you notice you can put a bowl of olives on your table and a year later come back, and except for a little bit of shrinkage due to just a loss of moisture, they're very stable. They're still there. They didn't shrivel up and waste away due to fungal contamination. So there's something very strong in olives. We've known it for a long time. Dr. Roberto Crea, an Italian researcher who's now here in this country, doing some research on hydroxytyrosol extracted from olives and found out that it does some of the same things that the molecules do that trigger, like estrogen does, the production of HA. So we began to think, why don't we combine this wonderful, strong antioxidant from olives into Purity's new HA joint formula? You know, we're getting results like we've never seen before. This is why Bill writes to us this year saying, I'm taking HA for my knees. It's done wonders for my joints. So we get these letters from people. They're unsolicited. You see, this is the kind of thing we hear. And, of course, they're astounded with this. They just can't believe it. Here's someone writing to me. This is Dr. Cal Lee saying, he looks like a man that's 30 years younger, and he says people can't even believe his level of fitness and youthful appearance. And he says, I tell you to tell him, it's just the HA formula. And, of course, he sent us pictures on the Internet how fit he looks for his age. And you're going to look a little younger because when you were young, you had a lot of this. 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
9: Now, Bill, you visited this village in Japan, Yuzuri Hari, or as they call it, the Village of Long Life. Now, I understand that the people had unusually high HA levels in this village. What did you find when you met the people? Is it genetic? Is it dietary? What did you see?
8: Well, I went there again for the second time with translators, photographers, and it was easy to understand without studies, without even though the town doctor.

0: PE came driving in on his motorcycle to deliver his vegetables to the fruit market. Pat, where do we have in the United States 83-year-olds driving their motorcycle down to the vegetable market? We don't have it. We followed him to his home where he was up on a 30-foot ladder trimming a tree. He works in the fields about 4 to 6 hours a day. And he introduced us to his neighbor who was 90 years old without a wrinkle on his face. Neither of them use reading glasses. And, of course, he works about 6 to 8 hours out in the fields every day. This was remarkable. I almost felt, Pat, I was in some sort of a place where the dinosaurs are still living or something. It was so remarkable. These people just exhibit a youthfulness, a flexibility in their joints, certainly a healthfulness that we just don't see everywhere else. In fact, it was so remarkable that the Emperor of Japan actually has visited this village. Pictures were taken there. You could see them all over the village there as they had posted them. So this had stood out. And, of course, Connie Chung, ABC News 2020, had gone to visit there in the year 2000. This was originally on television. You could see the actual pictures for yourself. But the HA revolution has come here, Pat. And, of course, we've had 3 years of use of HA. But we could lose people in the science. So they want to know, what's real? Is this for real? Well, it's real for Tom, who writes to us, a pharmacist now from Santa Cruz, California, 70 years of age, participating in the Hawaii Ironman contest in Kona, Hawaii, this past year, 70 years old. He said this new HA formula for the joints did a great job. Now, certainly a pharmacist would know. Here's John writing to me and saying, you know, at age 55, boy, when I tried HA, I'm now back to playing full court basketball with the 20-year-olds, and I've even begun to jog again. These are the kinds of reports that we hear.
1: Let me ask you a question here. You mentioned glucosamine, and there's another one out there that's pretty popular, MSM. How does this HA stack up against those other ones? The other ones, you have to take them for a while before you even see any results.
0: You do, and most of these are very positive dietary supplements. They certainly have lots of benefits. Glucosamine takes quite a while to kick in. MSM is a wonderful sulfur compound, and again, it's an anti-inflammatory, as are many things like fish oil. So these are all wonderful, but they're not dealing with the origin of the problem. The origin of the problem is the loss of cushioning in the joint. And if we can just replace this, if we can find a way to get that cushioning back, that's what we call youthfulness. That's what we had when we were young. Here's David writing to me from New York, 25 years, looking for something that would help support his lower back. And, of course, he said, I can't believe it now. He says, I can't thank you enough for this product. People have tried all the alternatives. They've searched everywhere else, Pat, and they haven't heard of hyaluronic acid.
1: Now, the reorder rates on HA sort of tell me that things are phenomenal. The product works. The study shows how. But what are the customers saying? What are they telling you candidly? What are they saying to Bill Sardi?
0: If the horses come back to the trough, there must be good water there. It's amazing to me how people say, just keep sending this. It's wonderful. It changed my life. Here's Lorraine saying, I can't believe it, but I'm able to run. I love it. Run 5 miles a day. My skin, nails are great. Telling everybody about it. These are online. You can go see some of these comments. Purity Products has it online where people just log in and tell you. These aren't edited in any way. Here's Brent writing, says, no one at Purity Products made an outlandish claim about HA joint formula, but 3 days after I started taking it, I noticed the difference. This stuff really works. It's your own personal discovery. That's why Purity Products wants you to have this bottle. 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You call that number. They're going to send you a bottle, a full month supply, and you can do it without any risk. You just kick in a few bucks, and you're going to experience this for yourself. Like the people who've written in and said all these wonderful things. Here's Harold, 85th year, he says, I'm in. He says, I'm doing very well on HA. Thank you very much. Here's Jasmine saying, my face looks moist and youthful, and I'm getting people asking me about it. What am I taking? Of course you will.
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2: 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Purity Products wants you to get this new HA joint formula risk-free, and you're going to get this new HA joint formula with this new hydrox molecule from the olives, the stabilizing antioxidant, along with the HA. It works wonders. I don't know how I can convince your audience of this, Pat, but to read these wonderful letters, tell them that this works. It worked for my dog. It's worked for my mother-in-law. It worked for my brother. These are real stories from real people who tell us that it worked for them. And I know people want to know there's good science behind it. I went all over the world. I went to Japan. I called researchers in laboratories all over the world to write a whole book, get hundreds of references before we began to realize even that HA was safe to use, effective. It's really a wonderful dietary supplement. You haven't heard about it yet, but you will. It'll be on the front page of Time magazine in due time. In the meantime, what about you? 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
1: Bill, let's talk about some of the visible signs of aging and how this HA formula from Purity Products addresses these signs.
2: Well, certainly when we look in the mirror, when we see, well, let's say we're twin brothers, if we're looking, one of us ages faster than the other, how do we know that? And we're looking at our hair, we're looking at our skin, how smooth it is. You're losing HA. That's what your body's telling you. How do you get it back? Just think, there is a way. And Purity Products, taking all the risk out, all of the issues about you coming up with the dollars and everything, they just want you to try it because we're talking about replacing an all-natural molecule in your body. You can take this. Thousands have. And so they've pioneered the way. You need to be added to the list. If you're taking glucosamine, well, try HA. And you're going to find the kind of results that we're talking about here on the air. And you can do it without any risk. All you're going to do is help Purity Products with a little bit of the cost. And you are going to get a bottle of this new HA joint formula with this new hydrox molecule as well into it to help trigger your body to make more HA. Losing HA and aging are equivalent to the same thing. How do you get it back? How do you get this wonderful youth molecule? There certainly is one. Ponce de Leon was right, the fountain of youth. The body is 72% water, but it needs to be held into a cushioning gel. No, this isn't going to cause water retention. No, it doesn't increase any kind of problems like that. It's all natural. You had a lot more of it when you were young. You just need to get a little bit of it back. I know the more, Pat, that I say good about this, people find it unbelievable.
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4: 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Welcome to the History of the Lou with Sue.
5: This is history, real history.
6: It's so cool to know.
4: It's history.
7: I mean, it's why we are where we are now. The history of the Lou.
6: The history of the Lou.
4: Welcome to the History of the Lou with Sue. Here's Sue Thomas.
8: Welcome to the History of the Lou with Sue. I'm Sue Thomas, and in this show, we talk about all different things that have to do with the history of St. Louis. And one of the things that I really like would be any connection we have to Frank Lloyd Wright. And I've got with me today Sharon Croissant, who is one of the original docents at the Frank Lloyd Wright House in Ebsworth Park, which is right there in Kirkwood, which we really didn't find till what, Sharon, the 90s?
9: Yes.
8: Okay, we're going to talk about that coming up here. But everybody knows it as the Krause House locally. But this is one of, do I understand, five Frank Lloyd Wright buildings in Missouri?
9: That's correct.
8: Okay, where are the others?
9: There is another house, the Pappas House, owned by private owners in St. Louis.
8: Yep.
9: There are two houses in Kansas City.
8: Oh, okay.
9: And there is the Christian church on the edge of the plaza in Kansas City.
8: Oh, that's right. Okay, I had forgotten that. Oh, that is really cool. And we have the Wainwright building downtown, which isn't directly Frank Lloyd Wright, but connected.
9: Yes, Frank Lloyd Wright, after his 6 months of education in Wisconsin, because he could study engineering there. There were no architecture schools around. But after 6 months, he thought he knew everything that they could teach him.
8: Oh, my gosh.
9: So like many young, ambitious men of the time, he went off to Chicago. And he apprenticed himself to Louis Sullivan, who was the premier architect in Chicago, and all those wonderful buildings, the Auditorium Theater, the Carson Perry Scott building, which is now a Target, and many others. But we in St. Louis have one of the real icons of American architecture. It's the Wainwright Building.
8: Now, Louis Sullivan designed that. It's still downtown, and you can go down and look at some of the detail on this building. But some people consider it the first skyscraper in the Midwest.
9: That's right. It's because of a man named Mr. Otis.
8: Elevator.
9: Yes. So instead of just having everything on one level, now that elevators were there, they could build block on block on block and have a 10-story building.
8: That is really cool. So Frank Lloyd Wright is there as an apprentice. How does that go?
9: Well, they went okay for a while, but he was an ambitious young man, and he started pirating Mr. Sullivan's clients, building Ooh. Them lovely homes for rich people in Oak Park, Illinois.
8: That's so, another great tour, by the way.
9: Oh, absolutely.
8: You and I are Frank Lloyd Wright people, but boy, is that fun to go see.
9: Yes, and I've never done that.
8: Oh, but sure, you
9: got to
8: go.
9: I know. He was making quite a living working for wealthy people and building lovely homes in the Chicago area and branching out a bit. And then came the 1930s and Depression. And what do you think happened to architectural commissions at that time?
8: Might have dried up a bit.

0: was kind of like 2008.
1: Yeah.
0: So Frank Lloyd Wright changed his thrust, and he started playing with geometry. And he started a new concept for him called Usonian homes. And Usonian homes were designed on one geometric figure. So some are on a square grid, some are on a rectangular grid. There's one in somewhere in Indiana that's conical, like a teepee.
1: Oh, I'm dying to see that one.
0: There's ours in St. Louis. We are so lucky because ours is built on two overlapping parallelograms.
1: Oh my gosh.
0: Of 60 and 120 degrees.
1: Now, the purpose, as I recall, of a Usonian house was to be smaller and more affordable and manageable for your average family. Is that right?
0: Much more so than the big old prairie-style houses, which was owned by people with servants and big families and luxury.
1: Like the Dana Thomas house in Springfield, Illinois.
0: Oh, one of my favorites of the prairie-style homes.
1: Oh, it's wonderful. Yes. You could take a tour there, by the way, if you'd like to do that.
0: It's fabulous.
1: But so in the 30s, he starts with this idea. And how does it go?
0: Well, he got a fair amount of commissions, and he was becoming more out there, and his presence as an architect was being known, and he just was getting a whole countrywide reputation and not just located in Chicago or St. Louis or whatever.
1: So he was building homes throughout. When did he go to California and work a little bit with concrete? Do you remember?
0: That was later.
1: Okay.
0: Later.
1: Okay.
0: Yeah.
1: So he's trying with these Usonian homes. Now, can anybody call and get one, or how did it get known? Was he advertising? I mean, the man was well known, I feel, for a long time. And was that just by name?
0: He was getting publicity. And he was being featured in magazines, and that's how Russell Krause found him.
1: Wow.
0: In a House Beautiful article.
1: Oh, really?
0: In 1948.
1: Wow.
0: He wrote a letter to Frank Lloyd Wright, and I don't have my copy of it.
1: Oh, let me ask you this. At the time, Sharon, did he have land in Kirkwood? Where was Russell Krause at the time?
0: Russell Krause was a local artist.
1: Oh.
0: But he wanted to be a gentleman farmer.
1: Like you do.
0: Yes. So early on, he purchased 40 acres in Kirkwood.
1: Oh, my gosh. That's no small feat.
0: No. And that was the area just east of Ballas Road.
1: Okay.
0: I think some of it was west of Ballas, but right at Ballas and Doherty Ferry, virtually.
1: Kind of Sugar Creek? In that area?
0: Yeah. At the northern end of Sugar Creek.
1: Okay. Uh-huh. And had he had that land for a while and then decided?
0: He had that for a while. And yes, and when he found the Frank Lloyd Wright House article, and the men who were building the house and the owner in the article said that it was going to cost like $3,400 and all the beer that they could drink.
1: Oh, my gosh. There's no way.
0: Yes. Yes. So Russell Krause in 1948 wrote a letter to the man who had the article. No, to Frank Lloyd Wright.
1: Oh, wow.
0: Saying, "This is just my true love. I've been appreciating of your art." And man, did he pour it on in this letter.
1: I love it.
0: And Frank Lloyd Wright wrote back, "You shall have your little house."
1: Condescending, yet agreeable.
0: Yes.
1: I love it.
0: And so I understand that the Krauses made a couple of trips up to Taliesin in Wisconsin.
1: Oh, let us backtrack. Frank Lloyd Wright, his headquarters, an office and home studio, there was one in Wisconsin and another in Arizona, yes?
0: Correct.
1: Okay.
0: Correct.
1: So at the time, it would have been, he was in Wisconsin, I guess?
0: Yes.
1: Okay.
0: He was there, and they did go up to see him.
1: Wow.
0: And to our knowledge, Frank Lloyd Wright was never at the house here.
1: What? Oh, never on site here, I see.
0: Never on site here.
1: So he never saw it.
0: He would send apprentices to check out the work and so forth.
1: Oh, my gosh.
0: But, you know, Frank Lloyd Wright had his own ideas, which made him a famous architect. And he didn't want anybody to deviate from anything.
1: That's right.
0: And the house only has four elements of materials. It has bricks. It has Tidewater red cypress. It has glass. And it has concrete.
1: And that's it.
0: That's it.
1: Wow.
0: That's it. So it was shortly after World War II, and they were having a great deal of trouble getting the Tidewater red cypress
1: for
0: the walls.
1: Oh, my gosh.
0: Because it had been used for munition barrels, and there was a scarcity of it.
1: Oh, my gosh. Well, hang on. We're going to talk about this more.
0: Okay.
1: This is the History of the Lou with Sue, and we are talking about the Krause House, but what's really the official title is the Frank Lloyd Wright House in Ebsworth Park with my friend Sharon Croyson. And she's a docent there and has been, gosh, since the beginning. We're going to talk about the cypress and the house itself and how close it is. It's all coming up on the History of the Lou with Sue.

0: recent is how I have known her for a really long time. But now I'm learning it's croissant. Like, wait a minute, like the croissant that I would eat?
1: Yes.
0: Oh, delicious. She is a docent at the Frank Lloyd Wright House in Ebsworth Park, which is known as the Krauss House to some of us who, just live in this area. It's an amazing gift to have in this area, a Frank Lloyd Wright designed house that is tourable. And that's what we're talking about today. It's also known as the Krauss House. And we were talking about it, Sharon. How did they pick the cypress for this house? Because it's certainly not a Missouri thing.
1: Pick the cypress?
0: Yeah.
1: Frank Lloyd Wright liked the color. And it's this beautiful red color, and anything else would look awful. He was asked, can't we use Missouri walnut?
0: Yeah.
1: And, no.
0: That's part of who he was.
1: That's part of who he was. And anybody who goes there can see the beauty that the color of the Tidewater Red Cypress really is.
0: How did they get it? You say there was a shortage at the time.
1: Mrs. Krauss, who in 1948 was a lawyer. How many women lawyers
0: wow.
1: were there? Yes. She was the person that found the materials, and she spent hours and days researching it and finding things and getting sources. And the bricks, of course, many of them have a 60-degree angle on the end of it. And that's not, you can't just go to Alton Brick Company and say that. She had to have special bricks made. And but she was the person who did the gut work.
0: Did she go to Alton Bricks? Where were those bricks from?
1: I think so.
0: Okay,
1: yeah.
0: Wow.
1: Yeah.
0: And here's what I want. Yeah. I want so much of it. Holy cow. So when her husband reached out, he said, this is the design? Or does he just say, here, Frank Lloyd Wright, you designed the whole thing, and then I approve a parallelogram. How did that part work?
1: Well, Frank Lloyd Wright was experimenting and talked to his clients, and they agreed on something. There are several other parallelogram houses that he did around the same time. I'm not sure exactly how many, but they're scattered across the country. Most are just rectangles or squares.
0: Oh, okay. So yeah. This is a little bit more flair.
1: A little bit more flair, right. And very, very amenable to differences. You know, you can do different things.
0: Now, did he let them have a dining room? He was not a fan of a dining room.
1: There is a main room that is a combination living room, yeah. dining room. Yes.
0: Okay. All right.
1: Yes.
0: I've only seen one Usonian house that had an actual dining room, and I think it's in Indiana.
1: In West Lafayette?
0: Yes.
1: The one with the step downs?
0: Yeah. Otherwise, Frank Lloyd Wright did what Frank Lloyd Wright wanted to do.
1: Oh, yes. And if you don't like that, well, it's my design.
0: So he reaches out. They go ahead. She is finding all of the just the bricks and the cypress. How did the building go? And why is it called Ebsworth Park?
1: Okay. Remember, first contact with Frank Lloyd Wright was 1948.
0: Okay.
1: 1951, the construction began.
0: Oh, gosh.
1: They moved in 1956.
0: Oh, Sharon.
1: But I get the sense that it really wasn't finished then.
0: Oh, really?
1: And not for ages.
0: Oh, gosh. Yeah. What gives you that idea? Were they just still...
1: What gives me that idea?
0: Yeah.
1: There's some documentation that the house was not air conditioned until the late 1950s. No, they moved in 50s, but it was like 1988 when it was air conditioned.
0: Oh, gosh.
1: 30 years in St. Louis without air conditioning.
0: Well, you and I were talking about this earlier, too. We were people who lived in Kirkwood, and I had no idea this existed. Talk about how you found out about it and how the community found out about the Krauss House.
1: Okay. I lived in Chicago, and like all good Chicago people, I went to the home and studio to visit in Oak Park, which led me to go to Taliesin up in Wisconsin.
0: Yes.
1: And for a nice weekend. Fortunately, my husband was amenable to all this.
0: Yes.
1: So we get to the house in Wisconsin, and we were going to go to Madison.

0: And I said, well, do you have a map of Madison where showing the Franklin Wright buildings are? And he said, the guy at the bookstore said, no, but I have this little green book I'll sell you.
1: Oh, interesting.
0: And so for $15, I bought a book which had sketchy maps of where all the houses in the United States were located.
1: Oh, my gosh. What year-ish is this, Sharon?
0: This would have been like 1995.
1: Wow. Okay.
0: So I look on the back, and it's arranged by state, and it says Missouri, and zip code 63122.
1: What?
0: And I had lived in Kirkwood from 63 to 80. And I never knew that house was there.
1: Neither did I. That's amazing.
0: Yeah, he was a very private person, but he did have architects seeking him out all the time.
1: Okay.
0: And Ruth Krauss died in 1993, and Russell was getting old, and he had people coming all the time who wanted to buy the house.
1: Oh, I bet.
0: But he... just couldn't quite do that.
1: Yeah.
0: And so time goes on, and some people are thinking about starting a conservancy to buy the house because he'd had a lot of offers.
1: Mm.
0: But just he wanted to protect the house.
1: That was really nice.
0: Yes.
1: I mean,
0: yes.
1: Holy cow.
0: Yes, yes, yes.
1: How many acres is this on? Tell me about the land itself.
0: It used to be 40,
1: okay.
0: But he sold them. There's a subdivision immediately east that
1: yeah.
0: was built in the 70s, I'm thinking.
1: Yeah, I think you're right.
0: And I don't know what happened to all the land, if that included all the 40 acres or not.
1: Well, let me say this. This is the history of the Lou with Sue, and we are talking today about one of the tourable Frank Lloyd Wright houses we have in St. Louis, which is actually in Kirkwood. And Sharon is here. She is one of the original docents from the Frank Lloyd Wright House in Ebsworth Park. Ebsworth Park, where did he get that name?
0: Okay, so a wonderful woman named Joanne Cohn took the leadership of setting up the conservancy for the Frank Lloyd Wright House. And they managed to come to an agreement and a price with Russell Krauss. And it was $1.7 million for the house, the acreage, and all the furnishings.
1: Oh, my gosh. Oh, so they had furnishings that were Frank Lloyd Wright designed,
0: yes,
1: and original,
0: yes,
1: stuff?
0: Yes.
1: Oh,
0: yes,
1: that's huge.
0: Yes. So the conservancy was formed and raised a lot of money, which was good. And they contacted Barney Ebsworth, who is a local St. Louis art connoisseur.
1: I'll be darned.
0: And Barney was a part of Intrav Travel Agency, and he'd made a nice amount of money, and he gave $1 million to the conservancy.
1: Wow.
0: In order to have, and then he had naming rights, and he named it in honor of his parents.
1: Oh, that's really nice.
0: That's why it's called the Frank Lloyd Wright House in Ebsworth Park.
1: Oh, that's so nice.
0: And unfortunately, we've lost Russell and Ruth and Barney.
1: Barney. Yeah. I gotcha.
0: Yeah.
1: I gotcha.
0: And Joanne Cohn.
1: Oh, so, all of them are gone.
0: Yeah.
1: But I always really appreciate the foresight of people who are willing to find the money, to give the money, to think of the people and preserve things like this. This is really a treasure.
0: It is a treasure. And I'm one of the original docents. And I have had the pleasure of sitting at a neighbor's house with Russell Krauss.
1: Oh, my gosh.
0: And that was just wonderful. And I asked him, Mr. Krauss, what is your favorite room in the house?
1: What did he say?
0: He said, oh, my studio. And I said, oh, that's my favorite room, too. And it is. But he was charming. And all through his life, he was so happy with what had become of his house.
1: Oh, that's so nice.
0: Yeah.
1: Okay, quick question. Frank Lloyd Wright, wonderful designer, lovely architect. I mean, I have seen many of his designs, love it. But they are kind of known for leaky roofs. Was that a situation here?
0: Oh, yes. And by the by, we will be giving tours through September 6th. But at that point, we will be closing the house because we are replacing the roof. Originally, the roof was a shake shingle.
1: Oh, yeah.
0: And that went by the boards 20 years ago or okay. so. And they put a new roof on.
1: Okay.
0: And now they've raised the money to go back to the original kind of shake shingle roofs.
1: Oh,
0: and that
1: gosh.
0: That will be done starting in September.
1: Oh, my gosh, Sharon. This is the history of the Lou with Sue. We're talking about the history of the Krause House, which is the Frank Lloyd Wright House in Ebsworth Park, which is right there in Kirkwood. We'll talk more about it coming up next.
2: I'm Bill Hemmer, and these are the most impactful moments in American history. What does disaster look like? In the early morning hours of April 18, 1906, the city of San Francisco fiercely trembled as a 7.9 magnitude earthquake shook the city. Buildings collapsed, the ground split as the San Andreas Fault divided for nearly 300 miles. For 3 days, the city burned as fires and smoke engulfed the city of Fall. The catastrophe killed more than 3,000. And even more lost everything they had, with property damage nearing $400 million. That would be $14.4 billion today. San Francisco was forced to rebuild, now with the knowledge that urban America was not an invincible infrastructure.
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4: Welcome back to the History of the Loo with Sue. I'm Sue Thomas. This is so fun today. We are talking about Frank Lloyd Wright, and I'm speaking with Sharon Croissant, and she's one of the original docents at the Frank Lloyd Wright House in Ebsworth Park, which is kind of known as the Krauss House in St. Louis, but it's actually in Kirkwood. So if you have never seen a Frank Lloyd Wright House, granted, this is a smaller one, it's a Usonian, but it really is something to see. And you take tours through there, Sharon. Let's talk a little bit about the house itself.
5: The house itself is built on two overlapping parallelograms. So one corner on the terrace and another corner by the tree court is one of the parallelograms. And then from the bedroom to the studio is the other overlapping parallelogram.
4: And wow!
5: And it's Frank Lloyd Wright designed on different geometric figures, and he seemed to be enthralled with parallelograms.
4: Yes.
5: So we have parallelograms in the tile work on the terrace and in the house.
4: Wow!
5: And only four materials in the house.
4: Go over those again, will you?
5: The Tidewater red cypress for the walls.
4: The brick.
5: The brick. 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Glass panes and windows. And a little bit of wood.
4: Wow.
5: Oh, and concrete. The floors are concrete.
4: Wow. Yeah. And that is striking. Oh, first of all, Frank Lloyd Wright generally likes to hide an entrance. Like, he likes a small door, and then you walk in and it's bigger. How is it in the Krauss House?
5: It's called a system of compress and release.
4: Yes.
5: Frank Lloyd Wright was 5'7", and he thought the world should revolve around 5'7", inch tall people.
4: Oh, gosh.
5: So when you're out on the carport by the only entrance to the house, one door, you feel compressed.
4: You do.
5: You feel compressed. And then you go in and you're walking down a hall and you're still compressed. This was intentional.
4: Yes.
5: Because once you turn the corner into the living room, the ceiling is two stories high and there's release.
4: And how many bedrooms, baths? And I know you said that Mr. Krauss really liked the studio in this house. What do we got?
5: There are five skylights.
4: Oh, that's right.
5: Four interior doors, one on each bathroom and one on Mr. Krause's studio. Three of the wonderful Taliesin tree lamps that you see in catalogs.
4: Oh, neat.
5: Two fireplaces and one entrance exit door. There is a lovely terrace where you can get out on, but I always ask people, what would we have to do to this terrace with if somebody wanted to buy the house today?
4: Oh gosh, you'd have to put a door or something.
5: Well,
4: there.
5: You would have to build it up, the walls up to what, 4 feet, and have all the pickets and make sure nobody jumped over. But I haven't had anybody jump over in 22 years.
4: Sharon, okay, you get people. Tell me about the people that come see this house. Frank Lloyd Wright is admired worldwide. What kind of guests do you get? I'm sure you get a lot of us locals, but who all have you had?
5: I have had people from every continent except Antarctica.
4: Oh, my gosh.
5: But

0: did have a couple from Tasmania, so I counted that.
1: That's awesome.
0: And it was cool. This couple from Tasmania had an RV, and they parked it in Wisconsin for the winter and
1: went to
0: Tasmania and then came back and did Frank Lloyd Wright houses.
1: Wow.
0: We have hundreds of Frank Lloyd Wright junkies.
1: Yeah.
0: And I think after, if you have seen five houses, you can be considered a Frank Lloyd Wright.
1: All right, then I'm a junkie.
0: I'm a junkie plus.
1: Yeah, right there with you.
0: We had to go out of the way through Minnesota on our way to the West Coast just so we could see a filling station, I think.
1: I understand. And if anybody listening who hasn't seen Falling Water in Pennsylvania, that is a must do.
0: Absolutely. As is Taliesin West and Taliesin. They're all. But one of our favorites is just 90 miles away, and that's the Dana Thomas House.
1: Wonderful.
0: It's a day trip, and Springfield's a cute town.
1: It is. And so, they do that one up for Christmas, too, if you like that.
0: Oh, yeah.
1: Yeah, you can take a Christmas tour.
0: Uh-huh.
1: All right, so you've had people from all over. What do they think when they're in Little Kirkwood, Missouri, looking at the Krause House? Are they impressed?
0: Usually when they walk into the living room after coming through this compressed area, it's just, wow.
1: Yeah.
0: Yeah.
1: That's impressive.
0: Yeah.
1: All right. Mr. Krause was an artist. He asks Frank Lloyd Wright. It takes 3 years for him to design it. And it takes that long to build it from, what, to 56? 51 to 56?
0: They moved in 56. They had trouble with materials and with finding contractors and so forth.
1: And how did the did Kirkwoodians know then that this was happening? I'm still shocked that we did not realize this house was there.
0: Well, he was a private person.
1: Okay.
0: And, you know, he had enough people coming around, he didn't need to advertise at all.
1: Okay. And then he and his wife lived there happily. Frank Lloyd Wright, also not a big kitchen designer. How is it in the Krause house?
0: Minuscule. And hearing the story from Tibor Nagy, who lives next door, and Russell Krause, of how they got the refrigerator in there.
1: Oh, my gosh. How did they?
0: Well, I asked Russell Krause. He said, Tibor, come on over. So Tibor came, and she wants to know how they got the fridge in there.
1: Yeah.
0: He said, just tell the... I said, people want to know.
1: Well, yeah.
0: He says, just tell him it was the word that rhymes with witch. So I don't know.
1: They never said?
0: No. They never told
1: me. That's interesting.
0: Yes.
1: I have to imagine that it was in pieces and they assembled it. I don't know how else you could get it done.
0: But it's a big double door one, and that doesn't come in small pieces.
1: Okay, then maybe they took out a window and did it? What are your thoughts?
0: I'll take you on the tour, and then you can tell me what you think.
1: Okay, that's fair. We don't want to give the whole thing away. This is the History of the Lou with Sue. I'm Sue Thomas. She's Sharon Croissant, and she's a docent at the Frank Lloyd Wright House in Ebsworth Park called the Krause House. The fact that we have this is still pretty great. And what is, well, we'll talk about that coming up. This is the History of the Lou with Sue. Next, you could find out how to tour the Krause House. And also the organization behind it and who maintains it now. It's all coming up on the History of the Lou with Sue.

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1: Welcome back to the History of the Lou with Sue. We are talking about Frank Lloyd Wright in St. Louis and the fact that Kirkwood has a tourable Frank Lloyd Wright house. And with me today is Sharon Croissant, who's one of the original docents of the Frank Lloyd Wright House in Ebsworth Park in Kirkwood, also kind of known as the Krause House. Now, Sharon, we've been talking about this house is built, you know, on parallelograms. But another thing about the Krause House is the original furniture.
2: We have all the original furniture.
1: Oh, my gosh.
2: And fabrics.
1: Oh, even the fabrics.
2: Yes, yes, yes. We are very fortunate that they took very good care of their things, and they loved them, and we are benefiting from that. And the furniture, I'm not going to tell you anymore. You have to come and see it, especially the butterfly chair.
1: Oh, my gosh. Oh, that's awesome. Okay. Well, not every house has this sort of thing. And the fact that this was built a little bit later in the 50s,
2: yes.
1: Frank Lloyd Wright passed away, what, 59?
2: Yes.
1: And that's a big deal.
2: That's a big deal, yes.
1: And he designed all the furniture, and did he pick out the
2: His
1: the
2: wife
1: cloths?
2: Picked out the fabric.
1: Okay.
2: Yeah.
1: Okay. That's really neat.
2: Yeah. I think it was his third wife. Maybe it was his second wife.
1: It's hard to say.
2: Not sure which.
1: Well, you also do, we're going to talk about tours. If somebody wants to take a tour, can they go to the website? Tell me that.
2: The website is called ebsworthpark.org.
1: Okay.
2: And on there is a calendar where the tours are listed. I have one spot open for tomorrow at 3 o'clock. And I am also doing a tour on August 6th at 1 o'clock.
1: Okay.
2: So you sign up for them there. I'd love to see you and show you all of these things. We've had an average of around 5,000 people a year touring our house.
1: Holy cow!
2: We've had over 100,000 since we've opened.
1: That's so great.
2: And every year, we have around 500 students age fourth grade and up.
1: So you can go, schools come there.
2: Schools come in.
1: Oh, yes. That's neat.
2: Yes, but they have to have special arrangements, of course.
1: Of course.
2: We also do an annual lecture, which is usually held at the History Museum or the Art Museum. And those are sponsored by Joanne Cohn, who she and her husband were just great perpetrators of getting the Frank Lloyd House there. But they talk on things like stained glass.
1: Ooh.
2: And fabric and just different elements. And we've learned so much, and it's been wonderful. Right now we're part of a conservation management plan.
1: Okay.
2: to ensure that this place is going to hang on there for a long time.
1: That's a really good point. How do you do that?
2: There is a firm that has come in and done a comprehensive plan and say, you got to do the roof.
1: Ah.
2: So we're doing the roof.
1: Okay.
2: And then they'll look at, well, this electrical thing needs help, or, you know, this. And we thought of that as an investment.
1: Yeah, that's a smart thing.
2: Yes, it is, because everything's old now.
1: Yeah. And now, tell me the county's involvement.
2: The county,
1: St. Louis County.
2: If you're a resident of St. Louis County, you own the Frank Lloyd Wright House in Ebsworth Park. It's yours, because our nonprofits turned it over to the county parks as we started up, and they take care of the lawn and the outdoor stuff. And we have 3 50-year contracts with that.
1: Oh, interesting. Okay.
2: So I'm not going to be a docent probably for the next 150 years, but you know, these things are in place, and that's really great. We're also having a

0: preserving what's right benefit.
1: Love it.
0: On September 7th, which is the Sunday of Labor Day weekend, I think.
1: Okay.
0: And it's going to be at the Priory.
1: Oh, okay.
0: We will be given a tour of the chapel at the Priory, which was designed by Gio Obata.
1: H-O-K. Yeah, yeah.
0: And it was built in 1962, and it is a real gem and a world-renowned piece of architecture.
1: Neat.
0: Right there.
1: Oh, that is really neat.
0: Yeah.
1: Okay, so what is part of the organization? Do you take donations to keep this going if someone wants to help?
0: Oh, all of the above.
1: Okay.
0: We charge $20 a head for adults, and I believe it's $10 for children. Of course, we don't charge the school groups. Some people make donations and et cetera, but we also try and do some funding that's out there available. That's not my department.
1: Well, that's fair. I just wonder what do the kids think of this place? So when you're a little kid, it's probably something wild to see, right?
0: I haven't done too many kid tours just because I don't like them.
1: Well, that's fair.
0: That's because I was a classroom teacher for a long time. I thought, no, I want the big kids.
1: Well, I get that.
0: Yeah, but I do get some kids on my tour that are coming along, and I just try and engage them because there are some things in this house you will never see anywhere else.
1: Boy,
0: and I'm
1: truth.
0: Not going to tell you what they are
1: because
0: you
1: fair.
0: Have to come see.
1: That's fair.
0: Some fun things in the bathroom and some things in the bedroom. And
1: you can try to answer the question of how did they get that refrigerator in there?
0: I cannot answer.
1: I just mean if you go on a tour, you could take a look and see if
0: and
1: you can decide.
0: I would appreciate any thoughts.
1: Well, this again is the Frank Lloyd Wright House. It's called the Krause House. The Frank Lloyd Wright House in Ebsworth Park, right there in Kirkwood. And it's a great thing to see. And if you get a little taste of it, it may make you want to broaden out and see some more. And it's really something to see. Okay, Sharon, after the roof, what do you think is next? I guess they just keep them on track for maintenance.
0: I think it's a big enough project that everyone will then take a breath and assess the things that have happened since the roof project started.
1: Do you have a gift shop there?
0: We have a gift shop. My earrings are part
1: of
0: the Frank Lloyd Wright things. And we have wonderful gifts in a price range that people can afford or not. You know, it's there if people want it. You can buy postcards.
1: Oh, that's nice.
0: Yeah.
1: Books? Do you have a picture book of the whole thing like Frank Lloyd Wright houses mostly do? Oh, there it is. Frank Lloyd Wright House in Ebsworth Park. Yeah, this is really something to behold. And if you can get there, definitely do. Again, it's in Kirkwood. Give the website one more time.
0: EbsworthPark.org.
1: And you can just go from there and schedule a tour. Sharon, thanks so much for coming in today.
0: My
1: is there
0: pleasure.
1: Something I haven't brought up that we need to about Ebsworth Park? Because it is so wonderful.
0: Well, for me, it's been just a lovely venue to be a part of in retirement because I can do as little or as much as I want. I usually volunteer once a month, so it's fairly limited. But, you know,
1: I'm
0: still out there, and I will help out at the benefit.
1: Okay.
0: I've met people, as I said, from every continent except Antarctica.
1: Amazing.
0: Yeah. And so I'm a fan. We have a wonderful board and a wonderful group of volunteers, and it's just a fun place to be a part of.
1: This has been the History of the Lou with Sue on one of my favorite topics, which, of course, is Frank Lloyd Wright. And thank you to Sharon for coming in again. It's the Frank Lloyd Wright House in Ebsworth Park, and we hope you learned something new about the Lou.

0: appealing her conviction for contributing to the delinquency of a minor for letting her 5-year-old son walk alone through their gated neighborhood to a nearby pond. On Fox and Friends Weekend, Parkinson defended her decision.
1: I know that a lot of people have seen the headlines and seen 5-year-old alone at a pond. And I think if I saw that in isolation, I'd probably be alarmed too. But what this was a 5-year-old on a pathway that he's very familiar with in his neighborhood that he loves.
0: Parkinson was sentenced to 6 months in jail, but the judge suspended the entire sentence. Walmart says it will begin delivering Dunkin' from 150 locations inside its stores. Customers can order through the Walmart app or website and even add Dunkin' to a regular Walmart delivery. Program expected to eventually expand to most Dunkin' locations nationwide. New data suggests Gen Z is getting the short end of the stick shift, with more than a third of young drivers saying they've never learned how to drive stick. The data says only 22% of Gen Zers learned to drive, and that was due to necessity, in comparison to 55% of baby boomers. In total, less than 2% of cars sold in the U.S. in 2024 had manual transmissions. I'm Jack Callahan, and this is Fox News.
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3: You may notice a light north breeze on this Sunday, the middle of the holiday weekend. That means sunny skies, but a little bit better temperature-wise. Not a lot, just a little. 94 for the high. Clear skies, 70 tonight. Going into the upper 60s for a lot of folks. Monday, Labor Day, sunny and okay. 91, but the heat and humidity, pure summer back Tuesday, Wednesday, and most likely into Thursday. 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Chief Meteorologist Dave Murray.

0: chief meteorologist, Dave Murray.
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5: All right, the jobs report is out, and we have the eye-popping numbers straight ahead. Plus, we're talking to the Treasurer of the United States today about that data and some new coins coming out from the U.S. Treasury at the bottom of the hour. September is peak wildfire season, and the U.S. Department of the Interior is taking action. U.S. Wildland Fire Chief Brian Fennessy is here to fill us in on that. Plus, pollster and Trump advisor John McLaughlin has a memo out with some advice for the Republicans ahead of the 2026 midterm. I have the details. It is Friday, September the 4th. I'm Scott Jennings, reporting for Salem. We're in New York City today. Tonight, by the way, catch me on CNN from 9 to 11 Eastern for a special two-hour edition of Newsnight as we head into the Labor Day weekend. Also, yes, we are keeping an eye on the Lindsey Clancy courtroom in Massachusetts. Stay tuned for action there. Mistrial may be incoming. We're watching it for you. On this day, 1998, two graduate students at Stanford University believed the Internet had a problem. It contained more information than any library ever assembled, but finding the right information was becoming nearly impossible. The existing search engines mostly ranked websites by counting how often a particular word appeared. But these two grad students had a different idea. What if you judged a website by the company it kept? What if every link pointing to a page counted as a vote, and links from important websites counted for even more? Working from their dorm rooms, the two students built a search engine around that idea. They called it BackRub because their system examined the backlinks connecting one website to another. Not exactly a catchy name, but the technology was remarkable. In August of 1998, one major tech player watched a brief demonstration, and he immediately wrote the grad students a check for $100,000. There was only one problem. He had made the check payable to a company that did not yet exist. So, on September the 4th, the grad students officially incorporated their new business. They moved out of the dorm rooms and into a garage in Menlo Park, California, a modest rental that included clunky computers, borrowed hardware, and a server cabinet partly constructed from Legos. They also gave their company a new name, inspired by the mathematical term for the number 1, followed by 100 zeros, representing the almost unimaginable amount of information they hoped to organize. The company eventually grew out of that garage into one of the most powerful and influential businesses on Earth. Now, you know something is universally important when its name becomes a verb. Need some quick information? Well, thanks to those grad students, Larry Page and Sergey Brin, you just have to Google it. Google. Officially incorporated on this day, September the 4th, 1998. As we head into the Labor Day weekend, we got a status report today on the American economy, and the data looks incredible. Today's jobs report stunned forecasters. They were freaking out over on CNBC. Cut three.
6: And we're hitting, hold on to your seats, folks. Non-farm payrolls for the month of August up 162K, 162,000. That's basically three times what expectations are.
5: And the last 2 months of job data on top of that was

0: revised upwards to the tune of 55,000 more jobs. Unemployment held at 4.1%, in line with expectations. The manufacturing sector added 16,000 jobs. Now, our friend E.J. Antoni over at the Heritage Foundation says manufacturing, which was in a three-year slide, looks like it's finally on the upswing. Still a ways to go to reverse the steep decline at the end of Biden's term, but fingers crossed, E.J. says, that this upward trajectory holds. Now, Trump and Bessent, the Treasury Secretary, promised an economic boom in 2026, and this jobs data seems to indicate that they were right. Now, on the flip side, with the economy running hot, there are now some expectations that the Federal Reserve could raise interest rates at its next meeting. We'll have to see how they interpret the data. The president's already calling for a rate cut today. That's, of course, his longstanding position that interest rates are too high. But the top line news today is the jobs report boomed and the naysayers are in shambles. This is no doubt a good jobs report for the president and his economic and his political team. One more thing in this jobs data, by the way. It's a story that almost nobody knows. The federal government workforce is now the smallest share of the overall U.S. workforce since 1939. What's pretty clear is that the Trump economic policies have prioritized private sector roles over the government's, and it's working. So that's the good news. Now, here's the bad news. Americans are about to get hit again by rising health insurance costs. A new Marsh survey of more than 1,800 employers projects health benefit costs will jump over 8% next year. That would be the largest increase since 2003. Now, what happened to American health care between 2003 and now? What was it again? Ah, yes, Obamacare. That's what happened. This new data means that workers will face higher premiums, bigger deductibles, and reduced coverage. Meanwhile, insurers on the Obamacare exchanges are requesting a median premium increase of 15% for next year. So 16 years after Obamacare was sold as the answer to America's health care affordability crisis, well, the price keeps rising, the deductibles keep growing, and American families keep paying the bill despite all the misplaced and misguided PR it gets from the media and Democrats. Obamacare, folks, has been an abject failure. The price goes up. The quality of the product is going down. For many Americans, it feels like you don't have insurance at all with the deductibles the way they are. Obamacare folks and the Democrats say they want more of this government involvement in your health care. No thanks. But let's get back to the job data, which has given Republicans fresh arguments for the election. The question now is, how should the Republicans frame it all up for the voters in the midterm? Our friend and presidential pollster John McLaughlin is out with a new poll and a memo with some blunt advice for his party. McLaughlin says Republicans face a difficult environment, but they may also be fighting the wrong campaign. On the standard congressional ballot, McLaughlin has it Democrats 48 to Republicans 43, a five-point lead. But then McLaughlin changes the question. When voters are asked to choose between a Republican who supports free market capitalism and a Democrat who supports big government socialism, the result completely reverses. Republicans take the lead on that ballot 47 to 40. A remarkable 12-point swing based entirely on how the choice is framed. And McLaughlin's message is simple. Republicans should make this election about competing economic systems, not merely personalities or party labels. Who rewards work, investment, and job creation? Who wants lower taxes, affordable energy, and less government regulation? And who wants higher taxes, price controls, government-run programs, and politicians making more of your economic decisions? The booming jobs numbers give Republicans an opening, but according to McLaughlin, they must connect those numbers to something larger. Jobs do not materialize because Washington commanded them into existence. They are created when Americans are allowed to invest and build and hire and take risks. So the midterm argument writes itself. Do you want more private sector growth and free enterprise? Or will you hand Congress to a Democratic Party in thrall with socialism, the enemy of free enterprise? McLaughlin's numbers suggest that when voters understand the choice, the political landscape changes dramatically. You're listening to Common Sense for the American People. It's Scott Jennings here on Salem. We are keeping an eye on the Lindsey Clancy courtroom up in Massachusetts. Let me give you the latest news. The judge signaled his intention to declare a mistrial today, and then he gave the defense an hour to file an appeal to that decision. The latest news is that appeal has gone up to the Massachusetts Supreme Court, but if that appeal is denied, there would be a mistrial, and they'd have to decide, the prosecutors, whether to start over and go after Clancy again. The word in the courtroom, according to the defense, is it's 11 to 1 in the jury room. There's one person holding out on a unanimous verdict. So we're keeping an eye on this for you, and if something breaks or the judge makes a final decision during the show, we'll bring it to you. Let's talk supplements for just a moment. 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It's Scott Jennings on Salem. We have more news and top interviews right after this. Stay with us. You know, we hear a lot these days about conviction, but real conviction isn't measured by what you say when it's easy. It is measured by what you're willing to do when your beliefs are tested. And that's what makes Charlie Kirk, American Martyr, worth watching. Oh, our friend Charlie. At its heart, this is not a political story. It is the story of a man whose Christian faith shaped his character, guided his decisions, and gave him the courage to stand firm in the face of opposition. Charlie understood that faith isn't something that we practice for an hour on Sunday and then leave it behind. It's meant to influence how we live, how we lead, and how we serve others every day. Charlie's story challenges each of us to consider the legacy that we're building through our own faithfulness and whether we are willing to live boldly for Christ when it matters most. Go to angel.com/SJ. Do it today. Become an Angel Guild member. And when you do, you can watch Charlie Kirk, American Martyr, and help bring more stories of faith, courage, and conviction to audiences around the world.
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5: Now, for America's favorite pundit, it's Scott Jennings.
6: Friday, September the 4th, common sense for the American people. We zoom down to the Bluegrass, Kentucky's 6th Congressional District. Interesting race shaping up there. The current congressman is named Andy Barr. However, he's leaving that seat because he is the Republican nominee for U.S. Senate in Kentucky to replace the retiring Mitch McConnell. So we have an open seat in Kentucky 6th. This is Lexington and the surrounding suburbs. The Democrat there is a guy named Zach Dembo, and the Republican is Ralph Alvarado. He's a former state senator in Kentucky. Let's hear what Ralph Alvarado is telling the people down there in the Bluegrass, cut number one.
7: I'm Dr. Ralph Alvarado. In Kentucky, a triple crown is rare, but so's a triple trunk. 2016, 2020, and 2024, I stood with President Trump every single time. And in Congress, I'll stand with him again to deport criminal illegals, pass term limits, and ride roughshod over the woke left. I'm Dr. Ralph Alvarado. And I approve this message because being with President Trump from the beginning means you'll be MAGA till the end.
6: That's what Ralph Alvarado was telling the folks there. His opponent, Zach Dembo, on the other hand, well, he's had some strange gaffes. Listen to this in cut number five.
8: There are lots of things I can't do. And, you know, when you lift off that resume, I mean, you look, really, I just can't hold a job, you know, just keep going from job to job. And actually, that's kind of why I ran for this seat.
6: Just can't hold a job. So, hey, let's run for Congress. On the line with us is the Republican nominee in Kentucky 6, Ralph Alvarado. Dr. Alvarado, thanks for being here on the show. And we're paying attention to this race now. It's an interesting campaign. Where do you think you stand here as we head into Labor Day?
9: Hey, Scott. Well, first, thanks for having me on. I think it's, you know, right now it's a close race. I mean, I think a lot of it's the first time it's been open in a very long time. Andy Barr has done a tremendous job prior to this, and he's always dominated and done very well. But then really in the last, once you have an open seat, I think a lot of people are kind of reassessing and seeing who's running, and they're trying to make up their mind. So there's still a lot of undecided voters out there. But I do think that our message is going to be the message that's going to resonate with voters here. I think people are wanting common sense and not crazy. And I think my opponent supports the view of crazy. And I bring a lot of common sense and pragmatism to the role. And so I think we're going to have a great opportunity, but like anything, you have to make sure that you can earn the trust of the voters and make sure that you can win on election day. So it's a close race, but we're out there working it hard every day, making sure we get our message out.
6: Dr. Alvarado, I've had some pollsters and some strategists suggest to me that Republicans aren't talking enough about health care. Now, you're a doctor, and you've held some high health care positions in government. You're uniquely qualified to talk about these issues. When you're out on the campaign trail, what's been the basic message for you? What is the Republican view on health care, how to bring costs down, and so on?
9: Yeah, I think really for us, I mean, a lot of the things that we're trying to get done on health care, people want to have a lot of options for what they want to have right now.

0: Right, can you guys?
1: You hear me okay?
2: Yeah, you're still there, Ralph. Go ahead.
1: Yeah, very good. So I just want to make sure the a lot of people, what they want to see right now is they want to see control. People don't have trust in the healthcare system, I think, is what we're starting to encounter. And I think people want to make sure that they can have control of their healthcare. What we've created essentially is a vertical monopoly right now, where you have insurance companies that have been given a lot of power, a lot of control. And they're the ones who are taking money from citizens and not telling them much as far as disclosing information to them. So people want to be able to know that they've got control of their health care. We're trying to make sure that we can create a system where we break up this vertical monopoly instead of having the government tighten their control on things, where the government, squeezes their palm, the insurance company squeezes their palm, that they give more of that control back to patients, to doctors, to call their shots, increase transparency so people have confidence in the system. I also think Medicaid is something that should be channeled back to the states to make sure that they have control and have oversight over that. A lot of fraud that's happening right now. We have to make sure that we keep tight control of the fraud. But I think states will do a better job in terms of managing Medicaid dollars up front instead of making that stay at the federal level. So I think there's a lot of opportunities for us on healthcare. It's really about transparency, control by patients, control by providers, and away from the federal government and away from insurance companies.
2: Yeah, Ralph, we just had a story earlier in the show. It looks like Obamacare exchange and private health insurance premiums are going up massively in 2027. So we're going to see higher premiums. We're going to see larger deductibles, really less services. I mean, I think for a lot of people that have private insurance, it often feels like it doesn't, like they have no insurance at all when you look at the deductibles. This is all happening in the Obamacare system, and the government involvement here has simply been a failure. Democrats are proposing more of that. When you talk about it that way on the campaign trail, you getting a reaction from folks out there in Kentucky?
1: We do. I mean, I tell people, what has caused the problems that we have right now has been insurance and government. And to propose more insurance and more government to solve the problem doesn't make any sense. You know, when the ACA was rolled out, at least here in Kentucky, the promise was, hey, we're going to give, 30,000 new jobs. We're going to get improved healthcare outcomes, all kinds of benefits from it. And we haven't seen those things materialize. What we've seen is just increased costs, increased bureaucracy, less quality, more hurdles for doctors and for providers to provide care for their patients, and more of a maze for patients to navigate every day. So if you have that from government and from insurance to say that, hey, more of that is what's going to solve the problem, is the wrong approach. I think we got to get away from that. And I think the Democrats have done a very good job of proving that for us, and that they've implemented a program that's made it harder. They're not going to stop until they get government-run healthcare. And their proposal, this Medicare for All that you're hearing about, would mean that all of us would have to abandon our private insurance, have to give that up to the government, run under the government program. Providers would effectively become government employees. It would cost us between $45 to $70 trillion over the next 10 years.
2: Oh, yeah.
1: There aren't enough billionaires for them to tax to be able to find a way to get that cost under control, but it would be on the backs of every American citizen.
2: That's Ralph Alvarado, Dr. Ralph Alvarado. He's a Republican candidate for Congress in Kentucky's 6th Congressional District. Ralph, will be keeping an eye on your race for the rest of the midterm cycle. We got to take a break. We'll have more on the Lindsey Clancy murder trial right after this. Stay with us.
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5: In 30 seconds, we're getting a live update on what's going on in the courtroom in Massachusetts here in this Lindsey Clancy murder trial. First, a quick word from our friends at AFP. 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Joining us now, NBC News legal analyst Danny Savalos. Danny, we've been following this news of the Lindsey Clancy murder trial, and it looks like, sounds like there may be a mistrial in the works, but it's not yet official. Can you tell us the latest?
6: Yes, there is a likely mistrial, but Scott Jennings, things are happening so quickly here. What happened was, in Massachusetts, the law requires the judge to send the jury out, and I say twice, it's not a hard requirement. There are some wiggle room areas in the statute. The jury can consent to continue to deliberate, but generally speaking, Massachusetts puts a limit on how many times you can send a jury out when they are deadlocked. So now the jury is continuing to say we are deadlocked, and the judge is inclined to grant a mistrial. But the defense said, give us an hour. We're going to file for immediate relief before the appellate court, the Supreme Court of Massachusetts. So we are beyond that hour. And apparently, I'm refreshing frantically here and on my browser, because things are breaking by the second. But it appears the court is in a recess for lunch. And as it stands, the 1 hour time limit that the judge gave defense attorney Kevin Reddington to seek an emergency stay from the Massachusetts Supreme Court, that has come and gone. So I expect we'll have some real movement.

0: some real answers after the lunch break.
1: Danny, before you go, explain something to me. I was listening to a fellow commentator, Eric Erickson, today. He was saying that Massachusetts is the only state in the nation where the jury has to presume insanity. So there, that's the defense here, is that she's insane, so she can't be guilty of murder. Is that right? Is Massachusetts the only place where you have to presume the person is insane and not the other way around?
0: Yeah, I would say yes, because what Massachusetts does is it plays, once the defendant raises, introduces some evidence of insanity, and in Massachusetts they call it lack of criminal responsibility. I'll just call it insanity because it takes less time to say. But once the defendant introduces that, it is an affirmative defense, but it is strange because Massachusetts reverses the burden of proof. They place the burden on the government, on the Commonwealth, to disprove insanity and disprove it beyond a reasonable doubt. That is a very high standard, and it essentially is a requirement of a presumption of insanity. When you think of it that way, it's really half dozen, or you know, however you say the old saying goes. It's the same thing by a different name.
1: All right, Danny, before you go, 20 seconds. Give us your crystal ball view here. What's going to happen this afternoon and over the next few weeks?
0: Time to put on my wild speculation hat, but I really feel pretty confident about this one. I'm often wrong. This one, I think, will be at a mistrial before 3 o'clock p.m. today. We're on the eve of a big holiday weekend. This jury wants to go.
1: All right, Danny Savalos, top legal analyst for NBC News. Danny, thanks for tracking the Lindsey Clancy trial for us. Coming up in just a second, we have the Treasurer of the United States, Brandon Beach, on the line. But first, I do want to tell you about this interesting documentary that's coming out. It's interesting because it involves our friend Charlie Kirk. Just 2 weeks before his tragic assassination on September the 10th of last year, Charlie sat down for one of his final interviews to wrestle with a timeless question. Does God still speak to us today? And that conversation became the foundation for this powerful and provocative new documentary called Can You Hear Me Now? And this documentary explores prophecy, faith, scripture, history, and the role that believers are called to play in our culture today. So this documentary I'm looking forward to because Charlie was our friend. And as you know, Charlie was on Salem Radio during this time. And the chance, honestly, to hear one of his final interviews and put into documentary format and to see how he was feeling about things just before he was taken from us tragically, I'm not going to miss it. You shouldn't miss it either. Pre-order this film. Go to canyouhearmenow.com, canyouhearmenowfilm.com, rather, or go to salemnow.com and pre-order it. Again, it comes out very soon. The film is called Can You Hear Me Now? Go to salemnow.com and get this movie, which features some of the last words of Charlie Kirk. All right, let's turn our attention to the economy. Joining us now, Brandon Beach, the Treasurer of the United States of America, is here. Brandon, I know you've got some news from the Treasury about a new coin that we have coming out, and I want to get to that. But first, I wanted to give you a chance on behalf of the administration to comment on the big jobs report today. Huge number, shattered expectations. How'd that data land to your ears?
2: No, it was great. 162,000 new jobs, 4.1% unemployment, GDP's at 4.2%. The inflation's at 3%. This shows President Trump policies are working. And we knew we would lay the groundwork in 2025 with his executive orders and the tariffs and the big, beautiful bill. Now you're starting to see this all come to fruition and the results of all that hard work in 2025. And that's why these elections in the midterm are so important, to continue to have good conservatives in place to continue the Trump policies that will work for the American people and create jobs and economic prosperity. And that's what you're going to see.
1: All right, this is Brandon Beach talking to us. He's the 46th Treasurer of the United States, appointed by President Trump in 2025. The Treasurer of the U.S. oversees the U.S. Mint and the Bureau of Engraving and Printing. And in that capacity, Mr. Treasurer, you have some news about a coin that you're minting, a $1 coin to honor America's 250th anniversary. Tell us about that.
2: Well, we did that for the president, and it features President Trump. They went on sale the other day, 2 days ago, sold out of them. 250,000 of them were struck on July 4th with a special July 4th privy, and those will really be valuable. But I want you to know this is legal tender, and it's going to be in the banks in the next 30 days. You'll just be able to go to the bank and get a roll of Trump dollar coins just like you would a roll of quarters. And it's legal to have a living person on a coin. And so we're really proud that we were able to do this for the president. And I'm just happy we were able to do that. And he deserves it. He's been, you know, like I said, the greatest president we've ever had. And he's got this economy going well. We also have a 9/11 coin that'll be the emerging Liberty half dollar coming out for the 25th anniversary of 9/11. And the really nice thing about this, it's made in New York at West Point by New Yorkers for New York citizens that were victims and our country. And it features on it a 9/11 with Always Remember. And then it's got the Statue of Liberty passing the torch to a new generation with a flame symbolizing the momentum of our purpose as Americans. I think this is going to be a huge, and it's also legal tender, and it's going to be a half dollar, and I think it's going to be very, very successful as we go forward and remember 9/11 25 years ago.
1: So, Brandon, we have two coins that will be in circulation. One is a dollar, and it has President Trump's face on it, and that's to commemorate America 250. But this 9/11 coin, it's a half dollar, and, of course, 9/11 anniversary is next week. And it's also going to be out in circulation. Is it your expectation that people will use these coins in their day-to-day transactions, or do you think most people want to get a hold of them and collect them and not have them out in the world?
2: Well, right now we're seeing that the Trump coin, people are buying them to have them. But I want you to know it is legal tender. We are sending them out through the Federal Reserve, and then the Federal Reserve will get them out to the banks, you know, the Wells Fargo's and the Bank of America's of the world, and you will be able to go use them as legal tender. And we're hoping that people will use them just like they did years ago with the Susan B. Anthony dollar coin. Mm. We want this to be legal tender, but it is also somewhat of a collector's item, and it'll be the same with the 9/11 25-year anniversary coin. So, and then we did a neat coin, just to regress a little bit. A couple weeks ago, we came out with the Freedom 250 Grand Prix medal, which had Roger Penske's image on one side as a motorsport pioneer with his image and name, and then on the front had the U.S. Capitol with an IndyCar race car in front of it. It's the first IndyCar race ever in our nation's capital, and it was a huge success. I actually went to that race, Scott, and when you saw the U.S. Capitol in the background with Indy cars running down the streets, it made you proud to be an American. It was a great day. The weather was great, and it was a great event. And I want to congratulate both President Trump and Roger Penske for pulling that off. Great day for America.
1: Yeah, I was in I was in Washington that day for the race, Brandon. And yes, the cars were cool. I've never heard anything louder in my entire life than those flyovers that occurred over Washington D.C. I mean, I was sitting at a table trying to have breakfast, and it was rattling the silverware and the dishes and off the table. I mean, the display of American air power was just incredible.
2: And then he had Air Force One, the new Air Force One flyover, and it was really low, and you could hear it. And it was, to your point, those Navy and Air Force jets were unbelievable. It makes you proud to be an American. If you went to that event and you're not proud to be American, something's wrong. We've got the greatest country in the world, and I will never apologize for loving capitalism, the free enterprise system, and loving our country.
1: Well, you just raised a topic we've been discussing on the show today, and that's really this overall debate. Are we going to have a capitalistic system that has created untold amounts of wealth and lifted people out of poverty, or are we going to revert to socialism, which crushes people and kills people everywhere that it's tried? That's what's on the ballot this November. Top line news from the Treasury of the United States. We have two coins. We have the America 250 coin with President Trump's face on it, and we have a new 9/11 25th anniversary commemorative coin. That's coming out next week. That's a half dollar. And both of these coins, you should be able to go to the bank and request them, and they are all legal tender. Brandon Beach, the Treasurer of the United States, thanks for your time today.
2: Well, thank you. Happy Labor Day.
1: Happy Labor Day, my friend. All right, we are going to take a break. Before we go, I will give you a quick update on the Lindsey Clancy situation. We heard from Danny Savalos earlier. He is expecting a mistrial. That's what the judge indicated. Earlier today, he's given the defense a last chance to appeal that decision, and CNN is reporting that a hearing is underway in this final appeal for emergency relief to try to stop the judge from declaring a mistrial. Supposedly the jury is 11-1, there's a lot of speculation about what that looks like in the jury room. We don't exactly know, but there's a lot of speculation about it. We'll keep an eye on this for you, but Lindsey Clancy trial looks like it may be headed for a mistrial this afternoon. By the way, speaking of coins and things, I want to talk about a new partner here on the Scott Jennings Show, and that is Noble Gold Investments. You hear a lot about investing in gold and silver these days, and the question's never been, should I invest? The question has always been, when you're ready, who can you trust? I trust Noble Gold Investments, mostly because they take something that seems complicated and they make it very simple for me. If you want to buy bars or coins, talk to Noble Gold. If you want to put gold and silver in an IRA, talk to Noble Gold. They will guide you along. They will give you

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1: 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This Labor Day weekend, the Salem News Channel presents a special programming event, the America 250 Movie Marathon. 10 great movies back-to-back. 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All right, it is the peak of wildfire season in the United States, and as wildfires grow more destructive across the country, the federal government is changing how it prepares and responds. Joining us to discuss that is Brian Fennessy, the inaugural director of the U.S. Wild and Fire Service. Chief Fennessy, thanks for joining us here. What are we doing over at the Department of the Interior to better prepare and respond to these destructive wildfires?
2: Well, you know, listen, thanks for having me, Scott. I appreciate the time. You know, through a presidential executive order back in June of 2025, where he ordered that seven or eight disparate wildland fire agencies unify, we've done that for the most part, with the exception of the Forest Service that is under the USDA and actually requires, as I understand it, Congress to move over. But we've taken the firefighters from the four fire bureaus, or the Bureau of BLM, the Park Service, Fish and Wildlife, Bureau of Indian Affairs, the Office of Wildland Fire, the Office of Aircraft Services. All of these were agencies within the Department of Interior, and we've unified them. So we brought them together as one new fire agency. Prior to that, you know, fire worked as, oh gosh, one of many things. All of these bureaus, to include even the Forest Service today, are land management agencies that do a lot of different things. One of those things happened to be fire. Well, no longer on the DOI side. You know, we are one fire agency where that newest firefighter reports directly up through a chain of command to me. And so we've largely turned the DOI disparate wildland fire agencies into one public safety agency that focuses on fire. I report directly to Secretary Burgum, and this is how the future, you know, looks. Now, listen, Scott, people have said that, and I hear that all the time from folks that don't want further unification of the Forest Service, is that we've become disconnected, or will become disconnected, from the landscape. And nothing could be further from the truth. I mean, that is where our work is done, not just on the suppression side, but on the mitigation side. You know, we all know that, you know, we've gotten ourselves into this position where our forests and our rangelands are so unhealthy because we've been so good at suppressing fires over the many decades. And suppression is always going to be important. But more important, probably our priority, is treating, you know, the landscape.

0: removing these hazardous fuels, that sort of thing. So,
1: Chief, it sounds to me, look, I'm a layperson. You're the expert, but it sounds to me like what you've done, and this is sort of music to my ears as a conservative, and that is you've taken a bunch of different pieces of bureaucracy and you have streamlined it for the people of the United States so that it is more efficient and more effective. Is that about right?
0: Oh, man, you nailed it. I mean, instead of having, seven people at the table, now we've got one, right? And so, and we're seeing that play out. You know, you talked about the peak of the fire season, and you're right. You know, we've been at what we call a preparedness level 5, which is the, DEFCON 5 or whatever you want to call it, right? It is the worst. And we're seeing fires. I mean, right now we're at almost 8.3 million acres burned. That's 160% more than the 10-year average. These fires aren't getting better. I mean, we're seeing Spokane, the second largest city, a metro in Washington, burned. And so, yes, we want to continue to do that. And I'll tell you, probably the biggest impact has been the authorities that the Secretary of the Interior, the President of the United States have given us. We now make those final decisions when it comes to, how we suppress a fire. Now you go, well, duh, why wouldn't it be that way? Well, it wasn't always that way, and it's still not that way over at the Forest Service. You have land managers and line officers who are not trained firefighters, subject matter experts, making decisions, strategic decisions that put our communities at risk. They don't have it. It's no different than, say, the fire department reporting to Parks and Rec. Well, we've changed that over the DOI side. Well, yeah, we've changed that over the DOI side.
1: It sounds like you've made extremely positive bureaucratic changes, and we've created what's called the U.S. Yeah. Wildland Fire Service. Brian Fennessy, that's the voice you've been hearing. He's the inaugural chief responding to wildfires and fostering fire-resilient landscapes for 500 million acres of public and tribal lands. Brian, thanks for joining us. We take a break. More news on the other side. It's Scott on Salem. Stay with us. From Focus Features and the acclaimed director of Captain Phillips and Jason Bourne comes The Uprising, starring Andrew Garfield. Witness the true story behind the legend of Robin Hood. With everything taken from him and with nothing left to lose, one man's stand against injustice will inspire a movement that will change everything. In a land of kings, a man of the people will defy the most powerful empire on earth and ignite a revolution. With an all-star cast, breathtaking visuals, and visceral action, The Uprising is a must-see cinematic epic that really demands to be seen on the biggest screen you can find. An amazing story of courage, sacrifice, rebellion. One man becomes the symbol of a people fighting for freedom. The Uprising from Focus Features and the acclaimed director of Captain Phillips and Jason Bourne, starring Andrew Garfield. Rated R, under 17, not admitted without a parent. Witness the rise of Robin Hood, only in theaters September 10th. You do not want to miss The Uprising. Discover it in Dolby Cinema.
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0: colonists. Flames burst from a plane's engine shortly after taking off in New Zealand, forcing the flight to divert as people on the ground watched the dramatic scene unfold.
1: Oh my God, the engine is on fire.
2: I know.
1: The engine's on fire.
2: I know.
1: Holy s***. What is it going to do?
2: I don't know.
0: That sound courtesy of Emily Rutherford via Storyful. The plane, operated by Qantas Airlines, was heading to Sydney when it was diverted less than an hour after taking off. The airline says they believe it was due to some sort of an engine issue. Thankfully, the flight landed safely with no injuries reported, and the investigation continues. And Lindsay Clancy returned to a state-run psychiatric facility in Massachusetts on Friday after her murder trial ended in a mistrial. Jurors were unable to reach a unanimous verdict. After 7 days of deliberations, Clancy remains charged with 3 counts of first-degree murder in the deaths of her 3 children. A new hearing is set for September 29th as the district attorney weighs whether to retry Clancy, pursue a plea deal, or drop the case. I'm Ted Lindner. This is Fox News.
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4: You may notice a light north breeze on this Sunday, the middle of the holiday weekend. That means sunny skies, but a little bit better temperature-wise. Not a lot, just a little. 94 for the high. Clear skies, 70 tonight. Going into the upper 60s for a lot of folks. Monday, Labor Day, sunny and okay. 91, but the heat and humidity, pure summer back Tuesday, Wednesday, and most likely into Thursday. 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Chief Meteorologist.

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Back to my RJC speech right after this. It's Scott Jennings on Salem. Stay with us.

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1: Welcome back to the Scott Jennings Show here on Friday, September the 4th. We're going to get back to my speech that I delivered to the Republican Jewish Coalition in Las Vegas earlier this week, right here on the Scott Jennings Show.
2: Because it brought the death of innocent Americans, yes, but also the death of American innocence itself. See, America had won the Cold War only a decade before. We thought the enemies of the West were defeated. One famous historian called it the end of history, thinking we'd live happily ever after. But that September day forced us to face the truth. America is and always will be hated by much of the world, not because of something we did, but because of who we are. To radical Islam, every tenet of Western civilization is heresy. Every adherent of the Judeo-Christian tradition deserves a fate like the victims of 9/11. But these Islamic extremists realized pretty quickly, I think, that 9/11 was a tactical error. The attacks were so overt, so barbaric, that it exposed who they are and united our people against them. They saw American flags on every porch, USA bumper stickers on every car, and they certainly saw the B-52s bombing the daylights out of their camps and compounds. And they learned a lesson, that to topple our country, they needed to attack it not from outside in, but from inside out.

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7: If your dog for a walk and you both use the same tree, you might be a redneck. So I borrow from the great philosopher Jeff Foxworthy and his construct today, because my Democratic friends watching, you might be a Republican. If you believe your rights come from God and not from a pot-smoking socialist in Brooklyn who actually lives in the lap of luxury, you might be a Republican. If you believe America did not deserve 9/11, but the Ayatollah sure as hell did deserve what he got, you might be a Republican. If you believe you should need a government ID to vote, but not to buy groceries in New York City, you might be a Republican. If you believe there are two genders, no matter how many they-thems with a Berkeley degree call you a fascist, you might be a Republican. If you believe communism's problem wasn't bad PR, but that communism's problem was communism, say it with me. You might be a Republican. And let's get serious. If you're a Jew who believes you should be safe in your own synagogue in your own country, if you are a black American who treasures your faith, who's tired of fearing for your life in a Democrat-run city like Chicago, if you're a Christian who loves Israel and is sick to death over the left's rhetoric towards the Jews, if you're a Muslim who loves America and wants nothing to do with the radical Islamo-Marxist trying to destroy it, and if you're a patriot, any red-blooded patriot who thinks our founders had it right, who wants your kids to inherit a great and proud and free country, and who isn't going to let a Chairman Mao wannabe take it away without a fight, then, my friend, you just might be a Republican, and you are welcome here with us. Let me close with a final thought. I started by telling you a story of two anniversaries. The 250th tells us who we are, and the 25th tells us who our enemies are. The question before us today comes down to exactly that. Which side are you on? Are you on the side of the American founding or the American unraveling of Thomas Jefferson and John Adams or Zoran and Abdul? Of common sense or of communism? I know which side you're on. American Jews have been forced to make a choice, a life or death choice that you did not ask for, by those who say that you are the common enemy against which this world must unite. They have staked it all on you, their dreams of conquering this evil empire of America. Well, unfortunately for them, this ain't your first rodeo. They may have energy and the media and the

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0: in his neighborhood that he loves.
1: And a judge sentenced Parkinson to 6 months in jail, but then suspended that sentence. Professional wrestler and metal band founder Andy the Butcher Williams died in the ring during a tag team match on Friday in Pennsylvania. The 48-year-old suffered some sort of medical episode and collapsed in the ring at Mr. Small's Theater near Pittsburgh. Doctors performed CPR, but he was later pronounced dead at the hospital. Williams from Buffalo, New York, wrestled and was also the rhythm guitarist for the heavy metal band Every Time I Die. I'm Carmen Roberts. This is Fox News.
2: 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Our post 9/11 veterans stood tall for our freedom. 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
5: And welcome to the show, everyone. I'm Dr. TJ. With me, as always, is Aaron.
6: Hi.
5: On the ball. Yep. On the ball this week. So exciting. So this week we have an interesting show. We get lots and lots and lots of questions on thyroid-related questions. They come in all shapes and sizes and forms. And so we're gonna talk about some thyroid stuff today. And in fact, we kind of narrowed it down. We're going to talk about how stress causes hypothyroid symptoms. So how you can have thyroid symptoms and then be basically caused by the stress in your life, the stress that you're dealing with, whatever that stress may be. And we may even talk about, you know, other forms of stress that you may not even equate as being a stress.
6: Right. We're going to kind of focus on adrenal stress, too.
5: Yeah. I like talking about adrenal stress. That's fun and exciting because we all, today's day and age, everything is so fast-paced. It's go, go, go. Nobody gets enough rest. We're inundated with, you know, lots and lots of environmental stressors from toxins in the air, the toxins and stuff in the water. I mean, the water's full of chlorine and fluoride. The 80 plus thousand chemicals that have been approved by the EPA to be in our land, air, and water. These things are stressful. We're around electromagnetic fields all the time. We have, you know, electricity everywhere that can be a stressor on the system. And it may be just a small stressor, but day after day after day after day after day, that sort of stuff adds up. I mean, you know, it's like holding an ink pen out to the side. You know, you got your arm straight out to your side and you're holding an ink pen. Well, you may be able to hold it for a while, but you're not going to be able to hold it for a year straight. Your arm's going to finally give out. And that's exactly what we're talking about is, you know, these types of stressors that can just be cumulative over time and add up. So that's what we're going to talk about today.
6: Right.
5: All right. So We've talked on the show before about how things like diet with sugar, if your sugar regulation is off, you can create thyroid problems and vice versa. It goes back and forth. It goes both ways. We've talked about how, you know, gut dysfunction, can cause your thyroid to be out of balance. And when we have thyroid dysfunction, we've talked on this show before as well that 90% of people that have hypothyroidism actually have autoimmune hypothyroid, or they have Hashimoto's.
6: And generally don't know it.
5: Yeah, they have no clue.
6: Right.
5: And no one.
6: It's not usually tested for.
5: Right. No one looks at it. So, you know, like Aaron said, we're going to talk about adrenal stress. I mean, you talk about blood sugar imbalances, gut health and adrenal stress. I mean, those are the big three. That's the three that are going to create big problems.
6: We've touched on gut health before, and that's another one I think we're going to do an entire show on because there's so much that encompasses, that goes into how gut health is tied to thyroid issues. But we've kind of tried to break it down into different areas. And today we're going to focus specifically on stress. So, but keep a lookout for the gut health one, how gut health affects that, your thyroid.
5: Right, right. So with the adrenal glands, so the adrenal glands are two little walnut sized and shaped glands. They sit right on top of your kidneys. They secrete a bunch of hormones. They secrete things like, you know, examples, cortisol, epinephrine, norepinephrine. The adrenal glands help our body to regulate the stress response. So we have a stressor that happens to us and our body responds by secreting hormones to allow our body biochemistry to alter to handle that stress that's coming at us. It's the fight or flight thing. That's a real phenomenon that takes place. You get really scared and your body decides, okay, am I going to fight for my life or am I going to flee for my life? Am I running for it? So it's a fight or flight response. And a lot of people, I think, are in this chronic fight or flight situation and they don't even know that they're in it. It's just
6: right. It becomes normal after a while.
5: Yeah, exactly. Their body is just burning through nutrients. It's literally burning the candle at both ends.
6: Right.
5: And so we can talk more about that. If not later in this show, maybe we'll do another show where we discuss that. The fact that, you know, we're just constantly in this chronic fight or flight situation.
6: Right. And well, we did do like 4-part series on adrenal stress, adrenal fatigue. So
5: we did. But I mean, I think a lot of people really want this information. Gauging by the questions that we get.
6: Right. Exactly.
5: Even though they listen to the show, they still have they start to ask better questions.
6: Right.
5: And that's what's even more exciting is we know that our listeners are out there. And thank you guys for listening. The quality of the questions are getting better and better and better. That tells us two things. One, that you guys are out there engaged and listening and are paying attention and are able to formulate better questions. And two, the message is getting out there somewhere. And right. So we're just excited to be able to give it to you.
6: And I think it's interesting because so many people, you know, talked about when we said what we were doing on the show, you know, how it was going to be, you know, we're actually going to give them the information. In some respects, this is like a class. Mm-hmm. We're actually going to talk about the science behind it. We are not salesmen. Nope. This is not, you know, that's not the purpose of this. I know that a lot of people, you know, do shows and are very motivational. And I hope that that comes across. But that's not our purpose. Our purpose right. is to educate. And the fact that this has been so well received, I think, makes both of us really happy.
5: Yeah,
6: and
5: it's fun.
6: A lot of people are getting better because of it. So
5: now I like to teach. So it's like I get to teach all over again.
6: Yeah.
5: So, all right. So back to the whole stress. Most everyone on the planet understands big, obvious signs of stress. Having a schedule that, you know, you wake up in the morning and it's just go, go, go, go, go. And then you finally have to put yourself to bed at night because you have too many things. We all are familiar with that, you know, schedule type of stress. We're also familiar with traffic. Everyone hates traffic. No one likes traffic. Everyone, I mean, we see this all the time. There's lots of frustration with traffic. And so that's another big stressor. Financial issues are an enormous stressor. I mean, that's one of the questions that we ask on our initial visit with regard to stress. Financial stress is one of the big ones. Because there's nothing more stressful than, you know, knowing that you are in financial issues and you're trying to figure out where you're going to get that next dollar to do that next
6: thing.
5: Right.
6: I always say, you know, money won't make you happy, but a lack of money can make you extremely unhappy.
5: That's true.
6: If you don't have enough money to pay your bills, it's devastating.
5: That's true.
6: So, that's true.
5: Another one is fighting with your spouse or your significant other.
6: Right. That's just the strength of your relationships in general.
5: Yeah. If there's constant stress there, it's extremely, extremely difficult on everyone around. It's not just difficult on you. It's going to be difficult upon, you know, your loved ones and your friends that see that sort of stress in you. And then, you know, things like losing a job or starting a new job. Those are also big stresses. But
6: right. Really any other emotional or psychological challenges that, you know, we all experience in daily life.
5: Right. But what about the things that are massive stressors on the system that you don't even think about? Things like your blood sugar going up and down. That's a huge stress to your system. Gut dysfunction. If your gut doesn't work properly and you're not able to digest, break down, and absorb and assimilate the foods that you're consuming and the nutrients that you're getting, that's a huge stressor. Food intolerances, not being able to you know, consume gluten, that's a big deal. A chronic infection. Lots and lots of people are walking around with chronic infections, infections that they don't even know that they have. They can be hidden, and different types of infections that are out there. And, environmental toxins. I talked about those before with, you know, there's lots of chemicals that are in our land, air, and water. And those things are in small doses over long periods of time, extremely stressful on the system. Not to mention autoimmune disease. We talk on this show a lot about autoimmune, and we also talk a lot about inflammation. Those are big, big stressors that just are continuous on the body. And so getting those things to the front of your brain to recognize that that's a stressor, that's very important.
6: Right. And a lot of these things that you've talked about, I mean, people don't even know that they have.
5: Right.
6: So they're, you know, I mean, while we talked about the emotional, psychological things that could be causing stress, a lot of people will attribute everything to that stress when they think of stress, and because they're not checking their blood sugar, they don't know if they have food sensitivities, they don't know if they have autoimmune conditions,
5: or hormone imbalances,
6: right?
5: They have no idea,
6: right? They're just, those are things that, you know, most conventional doctors aren't testing for. And so if you don't even know that it's a problem, how can you possibly change it?
5: That's exactly right. If you're not able to test for it, or you don't test for it, how are you going to know? In looking at how we practice, you know, with functional medicine, adrenal stress, the impact on the adrenal system, which obviously we've basically just told you it affects every other system in the body. But that is one of the biggest things that we have to deal with as far as helping a person become well, right? So adrenal stress can show up in a lot of different ways that are very nonspecific, very nondescript. You can end up with all kinds of symptoms. Simple things like fatigue, having headaches, your immune system being down a little bit, so you catch every cough, cold, and sniffle that comes along. Having trouble sleeping, mood swings are another big one.
6: Well, and sleeping, not only, you know, falling asleep, but difficult staying asleep. Waking up in the morning.
5: That's right. Difficult waking up. Or once you fall asleep, you have a hard time staying asleep. You wake up in the middle of the night, 2 or 3 o'clock in the morning, you're wide awake and you're awake for 2 or 3 hours. And then you fall back asleep at 5 and know that you got to get up in 45 minutes to start your day. How stressful is that? I know I'm speaking to a lot of people out there when I say that.
6: And that's not age. So many people attribute that to age. That is not an age thing.
5: That is not an aging thing. I'm getting older. That's never an excuse. So we got to take a quick break in the middle of all these symptoms. When we come back, we're going to finish up on some more of these symptoms and continue talking about stress and adrenals and hypothyroidism. You're listening to Wellness One.
0: Self-nominated Nobel Prize candidate Greg Gutfeld is coming to St. Louis Sunday, October 18th. 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Learn more at 971talk.com/events.

0: change the theme song to nothing but a good time, because this is nothing but a good time being on the air. That's great. So shout out to Poison out there and all you Poison fans. I know there's tons of you out there.
1: Right. I'm sure Poison is listening to us. Right
0: yeah,
1: now.
0: They are. Brett Michaels loves our show. He loves our show. He writes in all the time. Yeah, thanks, Brett. Appreciate the questions. So today we're talking about ways that stress can cause hypothyroid symptoms. And right before the break, we were talking about some of the common symptoms that they're just diverse, nonspecific things. We touched on fatigue. We talked about headaches, decreased immunity, having trouble falling asleep, staying asleep. Some other things that are symptoms are mood swings, going from, you know, perfectly fine, happy-go-lucky to, you know, anger, frustration, short-tempered, that sort of stuff can be a sign or a symptom that we've got some adrenal stress going on. Sugar and caffeine cravings, those are big ones. You know, if you wake up in the morning and you have to have that coffee to get going every morning, or you have to have that, you know, energy drink to get you going, you likely have some adrenal stress happening in your life. Irritability and lightheadedness is another one. If you're in between meals and you get irritable, short-tempered, or if you get super lightheaded because you missed a meal or you haven't eaten, another big sign that, hey, adrenal glands maybe to blame here. If eating to relieve fatigue, if you have to eat to you know, not be so fatigued, dizziness when going from sit to stand, or from laying down to standing up. If you get dizzy doing that, that's another sign that your adrenals are not happy. And then gastric ulcers, believe it or not. It's kind of a weird one out there. And a lot of people, I don't believe, associate gastric ulcers to adrenal stress, but that's a
1: and
0: that's
1: certainly
0: a
1: no
0: weird
1: medical
0: one.
1: Doctors do. So oh, if you oh, go no. in and have ulcers, you will never, they will never.
0: Oh, they're going to give you an antacid and kick you out the door.
1: Yep.
0: And then they're never going to take you off of it. And if you read the commercials or watch the commercials for it, it says, don't take these for longer than 2 weeks.
1: Mm-hmm.
0: But we had someone in the office just the other day. They've been on, they're off of them now, but they had been put on antacid medications, prescription antacid medications. They were on for 15 years straight. You think we're going to have some digestive issues we've got to work on with this individual?
1: Well, and you know where I stand on this, with so many of my friends who have put their babies on antacids.
0: Gosh.
1: And they're told, you know, there's no side effects to this. Really? I mean, have you not read any of the research? I mean, that is so categorically false. It's ridiculous.
0: Right. Right. That's what we deal with. Lots of people out there just categorically giving crappy information. So weak adrenals, they can basically cause hypothyroid symptoms without any problem in the thyroid gland itself. So it's very interesting. You know, there are a lot of people on thyroid medications that really don't need to be.
1: Right. I mean, I think that is such an important point, because if it is your adrenals, treating the thyroid is not only, you know, unnecessary, it's also going to be ineffective.
0: Right.
1: You've got both, because you have to address the adrenals themselves if you're going to improve the thyroid function.
0: Right. And if you don't, you're never going to get the thyroid to function right. You're going to be on meds. If you're out there taking meds and they're having to constantly increase your dose or change your dose because all your stuff's going all around, guess what? They're looking in the wrong box. They're looking in the wrong place. They're trying to treat the wrong problem. They're treating the wrong symptom, the wrong issue. Go somewhere else, because they have no idea what in the world they're doing.
1: And you're never going to feel okay. I mean, I think I always equate this to, you know, it was told me a long time ago, that's like beating a dead horse. Like, that's what they're going to, I mean, you're going to have to keep increasing, and you're never going to feel good.
0: Right.
1: I mean, it isn't going to work.
0: Right. Yeah. We've seen some pretty high doses of thyroid medications, and, you know, then the subsequent lab work that goes with that, we're just like, wait, this dose of thyroid medication should equal this level of blood work, and things are wildly different. What's going on with this? And then we get the whole story of, well, I started out on this dose, and then, you know, a couple of months later, I went to this dose, and here I've been, you know, all I've been doing is increasing my dosage every time that I see my doctor, and I still feel horrible.
1: Right.
0: I still can't sleep, and I still, you know, I'm so tired, I can't do anything, and, you know, my husband or my wife tells me that I'm just short-tempered, and I just bite everyone's head off all the time. I don't even see it. I don't even notice that it's happening.
1: Yep.
0: If this is you, we can help.
1: And it's not age.
0: Right? It's not age. You're not old. Yeah, that's baffling. That's one that just really

0: really frustrates me. So one of the things that the adrenal glands, one of the biggest indirect effects of adrenal glands is what they have on thyroid function through how we regulate blood sugar. This is a big one. The adrenal glands can help us regulate blood sugar, and thyroid, you know, helps us regulate blood sugar. And this indirect influence on the adrenal glands with thyroid and blood sugar is a huge player in this. You know,
1: right. Well, blood sugar imbalances can actually cause hypothyroid symptoms.
0: Correct. Yes. And it goes both ways. If blood sugar's too high, we can have hypothyroid symptoms. If blood sugar's too low, we can have hypothyroid symptoms. I know that may not make a lot of sense, but it's physiologically accurate.
1: Right.
0: If you have high blood sugar, you're going to have low thyroid symptoms. Think about all the people that you know that are diabetic that are on a thyroid medication. And then on the flip side, think about all the people that have told you things like, well, my doctor says I'm hypoglycemic. That's why I need thyroid medication. Well, now we just told you high blood sugar, low blood sugar, diabetes, hypoglycemia. They're both on the thyroid medications. It's because the blood sugar dysregulation that's taking place, their inability to handle their own blood sugars, is creating these symptoms that's making the doctors think, oh, it's a thyroid, when in fact it is not your thyroid.
1: Right. And that's an indirect effect. What we're going to get into now is how there's a direct effect of stress on that to create hypothyroid symptoms.
0: Right. And that direct effect is the influence on the hypothalamus pituitary adrenal axis. We've talked about the HPA axis on here several times. Did we get into that in the adrenal? Did we go in depth on that on the adrenal talk? I'm not 100%. I don't recall. Do you remember talking about that in depth, Aaron?
1: I don't remember. I know we've talked about the HPA axis before. I just don't remember.
0: I have too. If we haven't gone in depth enough, we'll just bear with us. We'll get to it eventually. But what the HPA axis is, it's this very complex interaction. It's a symphony, really, between the hypothalamus, which is an area in the brain, the pituitary gland, which is this little P-shaped gland just outside of the brain, and the adrenal glands. All of this stuff regulates things like, oh gosh, what does it do? It helps our body regulate temperature. It helps to regulate our immune system. It helps regulate digestion, mood, sexuality, energy usage, these types of things. I mean, this is a big player. That's most every system in the body.
1: Right. Well, it also is involved in controlling your body's reaction to stress and trauma.
0: Right.
1: Which is huge.
0: Right. So this is just basically saying, okay, if you break your arm, your HPA axis goes crazy trying to help you with that physical trauma that took place to allow your body to heal and repair and fix itself, right? That's what it does. There are tons and tons and tons of studies out there that show that when you have chronic adrenal stress, that causes a depression or decreased hypothalamic and pituitary function. So these are things in the brain, and the pituitary is part of the brain. It's just outside the blood-brain barriers is all. It's this little P-shaped thing that just hangs down off the bottom side of the brain. You're talking about decreasing function in these key areas. And it's important because the hypothalamus makes all the releasing hormones. So it says, you know, we need the hypothalamus talks directly to the pituitary. So like with respect to thyroid, the hypothalamus secretes thyroid releasing hormone, and that TRH goes to the pituitary gland and causes the pituitary gland to release TSH, or thyroid stimulating hormone. It's a hey, I got to tell you what to do, so then you can go tell the person that's actually doing the job to do its job. That's what's going on there. And so if those things are not functioning, you're obviously going to have issues, right? So they can suppress, when these things aren't working, thyroid function overall can be suppressed. And then there, if we look at inflammatory cytokines, and I think we've talked about cytokines on this show before, cytokines are these things that allow the cells to communicate with each other. It's how your cells communicate. They're part of your immune system and how your cells talk to each other. And if you look at cytokine things like interleukin 1 or interleukin 6, tumor necrosis factor.

0: Alpha. That's actually, I think, changed names, but everyone still knows it as tumor necrosis factor alpha. These are all things that are released when our body is under stress. So you break your arm, I can guarantee you your levels of interleukin 1, interleukin 6, and tumor necrosis factor alpha shot up, right? So they're released during the stress response, and what they do is they downregulate the HPA axis to reduce levels of thyroid stimulating hormone. Why are they doing this? Because they're slowing down your metabolism for you to heal and repair. It makes perfect sense when you think about it. The problem is most people are stuck in this, right? They're stuck and they're not able to function the way that they're supposed to because this chronic long-term stress has suppressed the function of their hypothalamus and their pituitary, and they're in this funk and they can't figure out how to get out of it. And so you could take literally all the thyroid meds on the planet. You can take levothyroxine, Synthroid, Tyrosine, Naturethroid, Wellthroid, Armour Thyroid, pick one, right? Yes, I know about them all. They're not going to help. You can take Cytomel. It doesn't matter. That's T3. It doesn't matter. It's not going to fix your problem, and they can jump between brand and dose, and it's never going to fix it because the problem isn't actually your thyroid. It is your brain. Well, how was that for a rant? I don't even think I breathed there for a second.
1: And that was just number one.
0: That was number one. We've got three or four more to go. So I get fired up about this because so many people come in and they've been mismanaged and they don't even know they're being mismanaged because they think they're doing the right things. But the boat was completely missed. They literally got on the wrong plane at the airport and they landed somewhere else. They don't even know where they are because they've been so mismanaged. So we got to take another break. Basically, I need to get some oxygen and maybe a drink of water or two from that rant. When we come back, we're going to continue on talking about other reasons that stress can cause hypothyroid symptoms. You're listening to Wellness One.
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0: This is Wellness One.
1: And welcome back, everyone. Today we are talking about ways that stress can cause hypothyroid symptoms. And if you missed the last segment, you got to go back. I went on a rant, blacked out a little bit, just kind of started talking and went all over the edge a little bit. And but it's all accurate information, so go back and check that out. So we were just talking about how adrenal stress just disrupts the HPA axis. Another thing that adrenal stress does is it reduces the conversion of T4 to T3. So T4 and T3 are actually the thyroid hormones that your thyroid makes. We make a lot of T4, we make a little bit of T3, and then we rely on our bodies and things, you know, organs to convert T4 into T3. Most of the thyroid hormone that's produced by the thyroid gland is actually T4, which isn't active. It is an inactive form of thyroid hormone, and it has to be converted into T3 before we can actually use it. And we talked about those inflammatory cytokines just a second ago, things like interleukin-1, interleukin-6, and tumor necrosis factor alpha. These things disrupt the HPA axis, but they also stop our body's ability to convert T4 into T3. There's an enzyme that allows your body to convert T4 into T3, and it's called 5' deiodinase. That's what allows the body to convert T4 into T3. You're cutting deiodinase, means you're taking an iodine molecule off of that. So from T4 to T3, you're losing one. So you're deiodinizing that thyroid hormone. And that's in a nutshell, that's what's taking place. I mean, I'm going to talk just a little bit more about what's going on there, but in a nutshell, that's it. You know, the added bonus information is we have these things, we have T helper 1 and T helper 2 cytokines, and these things like I said, interleukin 6, tumor necrosis factor alpha, other things like interferon gamma, and, then also interleukin 1, they've all been shown in various studies that they can suppress the conversion of T4 into T3, right? And so you have a patient that doesn't have thyroid problems. As their levels of interleukin-6 go up, their levels of serum T3 go down. So there's an inverse relationship. As we're more inflamed, thyroid function gets worse. Thyroid hormone gets worse. And if you have low T3, your body is going to think, hey, I don't have enough thyroid hormone. And your body will respond saying, hey, I don't have enough thyroid hormone. And you could give it thyroid hormone until you're blue in the face. It's still not going to read things properly because these inflammatory cytokines

0: cytokines are out there screwing up the whole mess. And until you affect the inflammatory process that's going on, you're not going to fix the issue. Again, where people miss the boat and they end up taking thyroid med after thyroid med after thyroid med and nothing works. And it's just, that's just another one of those things. So that's about all I have to say on that one. We can dive into that topic. I mean, there's a lot of information there on the inflammatory response and what's going on there with thyroid function. But switching to the next piece of this puzzle, the adrenal stress actually promotes autoimmunity because it weakens our immune system's barriers or our immune barriers. We're born with things like the gastrointestinal tract, the lungs, the blood-brain barrier. These are, and even skin, but that's not, we're talking about internal barriers. These barriers are our primary immune barriers in the body. They prevent these foreign things from getting into places that they're not supposed to be, like in our bloodstream and into our brain, right? Adrenal stress causes these barriers to become weakened, right? So when that happens, our whole immune system is weakened. And I've said on this show before that the immune system runs the body, and it really truly does. If you have a poor immune system, you have a poor body. Right? That's just all there is to it. You can have a nervous system that doesn't function the way it's supposed to and still be better off because if you have a strong, healthy immune system. So adrenal stress weakens the barriers, weakens the immune system, and it forces the body to have very, very poor immune system regulation. So if you imagine a teeter-totter and your immune system is where you have a perfectly balanced teeter-totter, the exact same amount of weight on both ends, when it's imbalanced, it's fluctuating. So one side's going up and down, the other side's going up and down in reverse to that. That's not the way our body's supposed to function. We should be a nice, steady, even-keeled teeter-totter all the time, right? That is a big, big piece of the puzzle. Aaron's looking at me like, yep, that's right. That's exactly right. So another thing that happens is the adrenal stress can actually cause... How does it break this down? I'm trying to figure out exactly in my brain how I want to get this information out across to you with how it promotes autoimmunity. So basically, when your barriers, your immune barriers break down, we've talked about gut dysfunction and gut health. When this stuff happens, and we end up with things like leaky gut. And we've talked about leaky gut on here. The proper medical term is intestinal dysbiosis, right? So when this sort of stuff happens, molecules get through into our bloodstream that aren't supposed to be there. And our immune system has to respond. And our immune system responds by this pro-inflammatory thing. And that's where we throw these, you know, we create and make and secrete these inflammatory cytokines, these things like interleukin 6 and tumor necrosis factor alpha and interleukin 1. And these numbers go up. So we're in this state of chronic inflammation and our immune system is tagging these proteins that get through into our bloodstream that aren't supposed to be there. Our immune system's very good at recognizing what's supposed to be there and what's not. And when things aren't supposed to be there, our immune system tags it. Well, unfortunately, these proteins that get through, they begin to look like proteins in our own body. They begin to look like proteins that make up our thyroid gland. And so then your immune system's like, wait, we have this thing here in our blood that's not supposed to be here, but it looks eerily similar to this thing over here that it's sitting there. Let's attack it too. And that is how we trigger autoimmunity. That's our immune system's like, hey, we see this protein and it looks this way. And this other protein, which happens to be thyroid tissue, we don't like it either. And so we're going to attack it as well. And now you have triggered autoimmunity and your whole immune system's haywire because all it is, it's super vigilant. It's trying to pay attention all the time. And for those of you who are parents out there, you can be super vigilant for a short period of time. You can be on edge. You can be talking and doing things and going on and on and on about, you know, what's happening. You know, am I, you know, alert? But eventually you have to rest and your system needs a break. So,
1: and that's adrenal fatigue.
0: That by the time you get there, you're in stage 3 adrenal fatigue. You're burnt out. You need lots and lots of help.
1: Right.
0: Right. The being on edge, that's more like stage 1. right? Yeah. So that's how we end up with this chronic stress weakening our immune barriers. It's this constant fire that's going on underneath the surface that you don't even probably know is there. Now, another thing adrenal stress does is it causes thyroid hormone resistance. So in order for our bodies to actually be able to do anything with thyroid hormone, for it to have its effect, to do the physiological job that it's supposed to do, we got to activate the receptors on the cells. We have to be able to accept that hormone to say, okay, yeah, do your job here, right? These inflammatory cytokines, and we're talking a lot about inflammation here if you're not getting the picture, these inflammatory cytokines suppress our body's ability for these receptor sites. So it's kind of like how you can become insulin resistant. Your body creates all this insulin. Your receptors on the cells are like, wait, there's way too much insulin out there. I'm going to, you know, they either get beat up or they just go away because you have way too many. And you're like, I don't need all that. That's basically what's going on. With the thyroid, you can become basically resistant. They become resistant to what's going on. Then the cells aren't answering their physiological call, and you have cellular dysfunction because you have this thyroid hormone resistance. I mean, there's not any way to just say, okay, this is how we measure it, but it doesn't mean that it doesn't happen, right? So, all right, we got to take one more break. When we come back, we're going to finish up by talking about how adrenal stress causes hormonal imbalances. You're listening to Wellness One.

0: hypothyroid symptoms, regardless of the fact that they've had their medication changed over and over and over again. I've talked about that multiple times just on today's shows. You know, they're jumping all around with these meds. They're missing the boat. But what's happening in these patients is inflammation is depressing the thyroid receptor site, right? And so the sensitivity is off. And so that causes the hypothyroid symptoms. Even though you go through and look at lab markers, things like TSH, T3, T4, they may be normal. They may be apparently normal, but we're still creating these hypothyroid symptoms. This is how you can end up with all of these hypothyroid symptoms. The boat has been missed because they're looking in the wrong direction, right? So enough about that. So adrenal stress causing hormonal imbalances. This is another big one. So cortisol is a hormone that's released by the adrenal glands during stress, right? That's part of the normal stress response. But if we have cortisol levels that have been elevated for long periods of time because we're under chronic amounts of stress, what this does is it decreases our liver's ability to get rid of estrogens from our body. Our liver has thousands of jobs. One of them is to deal with estrogens. When we have excess estrogen building up, then that messes up thyroid binding globulin. And this is the protein that thyroid hormone is attached to and is carried throughout the body. Thyroid binding globulin, or TBG, is like the ferry that carries, or the barge that carries stuff through the river. That's how you move thyroid hormone through the body. And when thyroid hormone is bound to thyroid binding globulin, it's inactive. It's got to be cut away from this carrier protein, this thyroid binding globulin, to become the free part of it before it can actually be used by the cell. So these free things are, when you look at your labs, you look at free T3 or free T4. That's what you're looking at. When your thyroid binding globulin levels, I mean, we've had people bring in tons and tons of thyroid tests, and they very, very rarely has anyone ever ran thyroid binding globulin. But that's one of the pieces of the puzzle that has to be looked at because it gives you vital information. But when thyroid binding globulin is high, the percentage of free thyroid hormones goes down. So you show up with these things all out of balance. And so that's a problem. And then we also have, the concept that, you know, a lot of women are the ones that are suffering from thyroid issues. Well, when you have thyroid binding globulin gets all messed up because we have in women a lot of secondary exposures to estrogens in things like birth control pills, right? Estrogen replacement therapy. So we have people that actually start bioidentical hormones or hormone replacement therapy, and next thing you know, their thyroid's all jacked up, and they can't figure out why, or they're, you know, things aren't getting better. And so what does the doctor do? They just say, oh, well, we didn't give you enough hormone. And they give you more estrogen replacement. That makes zero sense, but we see it all the time. The boat was missed. They're looking in the wrong direction. It's frustrating because you've got to look at the whole person when you're dealing with this. You can't just, you know, skirt around the edges.
1: Right.
0: You've got to know.
1: I mean, the tricky thing about adrenal stress is it's almost always caused, at least in part, by something else.
0: Something else. Always it. You know, blood sugar being off. Being anemic, you know, you don't even have the ability to make your red blood cells the way you're supposed to. You have food intolerances. You don't have enough fatty acids in your body. These are just nutritional deficiencies. Environmental toxins, exposures, things like lead, mercury, infections, Lord only knows what else is in the water and air. And then, you know, like we've said before on the show, chronic stress, emotional, psychological stresses, you know, that sort of stuff, just long-term stress.
1: Right,
0: is just
1: our everyday lives. And that could be just, you know, having young children.
0: Yes.
1: You know, I mean, things that aren't necessarily bad, but they are stressors on the body.
0: Right. So how do we fix it? How do you help adrenal health? It's most of the time adrenal health, to get your adrenals back to functioning properly, you're going to need the help of someone in your system, or in your team, rather. You need a functional medicine practitioner that understands this, that can, you know, deal with the medications that you're on, alter them if need be, or add to them if need to be, because sometimes that happens too, because sometimes we have to have a crutch, right? We have to give you the ability to do certain things so you can actually function and operate well, right? So some of these things are really, you know, you need a functional medicine practitioner in your corner. But other things, some general guidelines, things that you can do, avoid or minimize stimulants. Right? Stay away from, you know, caffeine,

0: That'll be tough.
1: Nicotine, if you smoke, you got to cut that down.
0: You will be addicted at this point. I mean, to a large extent, if you've got these adrenal issues, and here we are saying to avoid stimulants, a lot of you will be thinking, I can't, I won't make it through my day.
1: Right.
0: But you've got to limit those in order for your body to start, you know, taking back, you know, over that process. So, you know, you don't rely on something outside of yourself like you are currently.
1: Right. Another thing that we've got to do is stabilize your blood sugar. That's extremely important. You've got to decrease the carb intake for the most part. Another big one is stress management and relaxation techniques. This is one of the most difficult things for people to do because it takes practice. People aren't good at just decreasing stress. I mean, me telling you to go home and relax or, you know, manage your stress is literally like me telling you to go home and get taller. It doesn't work. You have to have tools and tips and tricks to be able to do that. And it takes work. It takes practice. Have fun in life. You know, laugh. Jump around. Enjoy life. Don't always be go, go, go, go, go.
0: Right.
1: Sit back and relax and enjoy it.
0: Serious.
1: Right.
0: And, you know, and you need to do that for your health.
1: Yeah. Get things out of your diet that cause inflammation. Things that we know are very inflammatory. Things like refined flours, high fructose corn syrup, seed oils, industrial seed oils, things like canola oil and stuff like that.
0: And if you start looking, if you're eating packaged foods or if you're eating out, there is a lot of this in your diet right now.
1: Right. That's exactly right. And getting enough things, you know, good healthy fats in your diet to allow for adequate levels of DHA and EPA, these sorts of things can be great. There are other things out there you can do. I'm not a huge fan of herbs. They're just way, if you've listened to the show for a long period of time, you know that I'm not the biggest fan of herbs. Most people use them way too long and they use way too high of a dose. But some of the herbal things that are out there that can help, they're very short term. Things like Panax ginseng, Siberian ginseng, ashwagandha, holy basil, rhodiola. There are a lot of different things that can help you get over a really stressful period, but this isn't something you should be taking all day, every day, and that's how you're managing your stress, is you're going to take an herb. That's like taking a drug for your thyroid when it's not the lack of the drug that's causing the issue. You've got to make sure that you're paying attention to what it is that you're doing. Pill for a problem doesn't work, you know, for this sort of situation. So there's a lot of things that need to be involved. There's a lot of places that you can go for help. Find a functional medicine practitioner that can help you identify what's actually going on with your thyroid function and can actually help you. Someone that can deal with the medications that you're on, that knows and understands the pluses and minuses of the various forms of medications that you may be taking and can move you to a healthier form or a better thing for you, right? That's what's really important. So that's about all the time we have for today. I hope you have found this show interesting and informative. We try to put out as much information for you as possible on this one. You know, adrenal stress is a big deal. And, you know, again, like I said, find someone that you can get on your team. I just completely lost my thought. I had another little tidbit I was going to throw out there. But for more information, check out our website, theinstituteofnaturalhealth.com. Call us, 314-293-8123. Follow us on Facebook, Instagram. We're always putting stuff up there. For Aaron, I'm Dr. TJ. This has been Wellness One. Thanks for listening.

0: Scott Turner, Caroline Leavitt, the former White House press secretary, and Donald Trump Jr. Among the Republican leadership, those in attendance will include House Speaker Mike Johnson, Senator John Barrasso, Senate Majority Whip, but Senate Majority Leader John Thune is not expected to attend.
1: A number of Republican candidates are skipping the convention. They fear that the president's low approval ratings will hurt their campaigns. The annual Socialism Conference underway in Chicago. Here's Fox's Madeline Rivera.
2: This year's Socialism Conference is coinciding with Labor Day weekend, which is generally seen as the start of the general election season. Attendees say the annual event is bigger this year than it has been in previous years, and they want to propel that energy to expand their footprint. The national co-chair of the Democratic Socialists of America, Megan Romer, says they're going to be all gas and no brakes, her words, trying to get not just their primary winners elected, but also down ballot candidates, including mayors, state house representatives, and city council members.
1: Republicans are raising the alarm against what they're calling a rise of communism in the U.S. Democratic Socialist candidates deny they're communists, and for the most part, they have not advocated communist positions. I'm Roger Stern, and this is Fox News.
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4: You may notice a light north breeze on this Sunday, the middle of the holiday weekend. That means sunny skies, but a little bit better temperature-wise. Not a lot, just a little. 94 for the high. Clear skies, 70 tonight. Going into the upper 60s for a lot of folks. Monday, Labor Day, sunny and okay. 91, but the heat and humidity, pure summer back Tuesday, Wednesday, and most likely into Thursday. 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Chief Meteorologist.

0: Gas, frankly, could have been much, much higher were it not for our efforts.
1: The Trump administration playing defense on affordability, especially at the gas pump. We'll ask Energy Secretary Chris Wright what the plan is to get you some relief. And Democratic socialists make waves this weekend.
2: My frustration with the Democrats stems from the reality that they refuse to represent their voters. It's electoral poison.
1: Will the Democrats' infighting hurt the party's momentum going into the midterms? Our Sunday panel debates then.
3: I'm going to declare that the jury is deadlocked, and I'm going to declare a mistrial.
1: A mistrial in the Lindsey Clancy case. We'll look at what prosecutors do now moving forward. Plus, a quarter century after the 9/11 attacks, accused mastermind Khalid Sheikh Mohammed has still not faced a trial. We'll take a closer look at why with former Assistant U.S. Attorney Andy McCarthy, who's got a deep resume on trying terror cases. And from the Pentagon...
4: The Pentagon really remains that untold narrative of 9/11.
1: To ground zero.
5: It's very powerful. 25 years... So many people, young people weren't even born.
1: We remember all those lost ahead of Friday's solemn milestone. All right now on Fox News Sunday. From Fox News in Washington, we begin with a look at some of today's top stories. AAA says millions of Americans are finding higher fuel, airfare, and hotel costs this Labor Day weekend, one of the busiest travel times of the year, and estimates more than 39 million people are on the roads as more than 3.5 million take to the skies. President Trump's super PAC, MAGA Incorporated, has filed a $10 million expenditure report with the Federal Election Commission Saturday to buy ads in Texas in support of Republican Senate candidate Ken Paxton and against his Democratic opponent, James Tallarico. We'll get to all the latest midterm news a little bit later in the show. And the U.S. hit three Iranian tankers Saturday in retaliation for the Islamic regime's attempts to attack two U.S. warships. August was the deadliest month since March for crews in the Persian Gulf trying to pass through the Strait of Hormuz. Four tanker workers were killed by Iranian strikes. One maritime analyst's firm says oil shipments are down nearly 60% in the past week. So in a moment, we'll get Energy Secretary Chris Wright to react his take on those estimates and on how the conflict continues to impact prices at the pump. But first, Fox News correspondent Alex Hogan reports from the White House. Hello, Alex.
6: Hi, Shannon. According to Central Command, after the IRGC fired at two Navy warships, U.S. troops responded, taking aim at three Iranian oil tankers, one of them located near Karg Island. That's near Iran's key oil export hub. The escalation this weekend creating new unrest in the region and continued economic strain back on U.S. soil. As Americans hit the road for Labor Day weekend, the national average of a gallon of gas, according to AAA, is $4.10 today, with diesel hitting a record of $5.85 a gallon on Friday. Heading into the holiday weekend, the administration pointed to the latest jobs numbers, which more than doubled expectations. The U.S. economy added 162,000 new jobs in August, although different takes across the aisle over the current state of the economy.
7: It's really one of the biggest blowout, skyrocketing job numbers that we've seen in a long time.
8: Beneath that headline, there are real signs of weakness. Long-term unemployment is significant. 1.9 million people have been unemployed for 27 weeks or more. And that's representing 27% of the unemployed.
6: President Trump this week also pointing to AI and data centers as other means of economic growth.
9: If you want to create tremendous wealth, if you want your house to be more valuable and everything else, you're going to want a data center. If you want to go through poverty, crime, and squalor, I would say don't approve data centers.
6: Although new polls indicate the pushback is bipartisan, according to a Fox News poll, 70% of Americans say they would oppose the building of a data center in their area. That includes 60% of Republicans and 76% of Democrats. Meantime, overseas, U.S. Special Envoy Steve Witkoff and Jared Kushner are in Kyiv today, meeting with Ukrainian President Volodymyr Zelensky in an effort to broker a peace agreement in the war between Russia and Ukraine. The pair traveled to Moscow yesterday, meeting with Russian President Vladimir Putin. And the leaders of both countries at war agree to a three-day ceasefire on attacks specifically on Moscow and on Kyiv. Shannon.
1: All right, Alex Hogan at the White House. Thank you so much, Alex. Joining us now, Energy Secretary Chris Wright. Welcome back to Fox News Sunday.
10: Thanks for having me, Shannon.
1: Okay, so let's talk about the traffic through the Strait. There are skeptics about the numbers that are coming from you, coming from the administration. Fortune has this. It appears that Secretary Wright is adding up transfers over multiple days into a single day, said Samir Mamdani, co-founder of TankerTrackers.com. He jokingly calls it math magics. So why is there a dispute about the data on what's actually getting through the Strait at this point?
10: It's funny to read or hear that stuff. We know every ship, the name of the ship, what it's carrying, you know, in these convoys we're pushing. So we're not guessing. We're not doing any crazy math. We're just reporting exactly what's going through the southern route through the Strait of Hormuz. So we did indeed get just under 18 million barrels of crude in a 24-hour period earlier last week. And the running average right now is over 9 million barrels a day. Just on the waterborne routes, there's also the pipeline routes that are taking another 4 or 5. So these are just the facts. These are the numbers. They're not an opinion. There's no math magic. So maybe it's frustrating to the commercial organizations that they just don't have the insight or they don't have the data on what's actually happening. But why would we be lying?
1: Well, you know, your critics will say that you want to portray the situation as better in the Strait than it is, but it's true that you would have data that a lot of these organizations wouldn't. They say the proof will be in the pudding as we see the ripple through the markets. But the New York Times and others, they're actually giving you guys credit saying, listen, the traffic has increased through there. But they say a lot of that has to do with the use of the U.S. military. Obviously, we believe in our men and women and see the hard work they're doing there. But is it sustainable in the long term to have the U.S. military be the guardian of that area? What about other partners in the region and the long-term outlook?
10: Yes. So the U.S. military has two major missions there. One is to stop the flow of any Iranian oil or oil products to be exported from the Gulf. We are putting maximum economic pressure on Iran and isolating them. At the same time that we're doing that, they are trying to wage economic terrorism against the rest of the world by trying to impede the flow of traffic. And they're doing everything they can to stand in our way. So, yes, it is the U.S. Navy that's assuring that this flow comes out. We wish Iran would stop doing what they're doing, but we are degrading their capacities to do that. And we are learning and getting better and better at defending from their attacks. So this is a losing game for Iran. We wish it would come to an end tomorrow. The Iranian regime, either the regime is going to change or this regime is going to change its policy. One of those two things is going to happen.
1: So there are others in the region and beyond, though, that you anticipate will come alongside other countries that will lend their resources as well. So this isn't solely or at least primarily on the shoulders of the U.S. military.
10: Yes, like many other nations have reached out to us. They want to work with us. They want to be helpful. But there's simply no other country on earth that has nearly the military capacity of the United States. So in this conflict, where it's still a little bit hot, it's dominated by the United States right now. The other military assets involved are our friends and allies in the region. But to get those from outside of the region, I hope that soon. I hope that soon.
1: Okay, let's talk about Venezuela. You were down there for this deal that will give us some level of access, restarting infrastructure and rebuilding down there with their oil output. A lot of controversy about people who say we're taking Venezuela's oil essentially at gunpoint, talking about the capture of Nicolas Maduro. And Congressman Krishnamoorthy, he is one who sent a letter over to the president because he wants to know this. He's asking whether the president, his family, companies they're associated with, political donors, allies, if there are those in business with the president or others that will have some direct benefit from this deal. Can you give us an answer with some clarity on that today?
10: Oh, you bet. Look, this is one of those deals, which is what often is the case with business deals, that it's just a huge win for both sides. I'm down in Venezuela. The people in the streets of Venezuela are so thrilled to see America there, Americans there. This is a country for 25 years with a communist dictatorship. Now it had a free press. We've had hundreds of political prisoners released. We want to get every last one of them released. The sun is shining again in Venezuela. Their oil exports have grown 50%. Their total national production is up 25%. It'll likely be doubled by the end of next year when it was pre-U.S. intervention. So there's so much positive there. And if it's American businesses, that are bringing billions of dollars to invest in the country for their own economic benefit, to bring more energy and lower prices to the United States. But it also transforms the quality of life and peace and stability in Venezuela itself. This is a home run. These senators saying we're stealing their oil at gunpoint. Nothing could be further from the truth. In fact, the more oil that's produced in Venezuela, including with the deal with the U.S. government, the more royalties and tax revenues go to the Venezuelan government and the Venezuelan people. If you have resources deep underground and they've been sitting there for millions of years, they don't bring any benefit. They only bring benefit when capital and they're extracted, brought to the surface, refined, and made to better the lives of Venezuelans, Americans, and the whole Western Hemisphere.
1: Okay, so to those who are worried about this, because listen, having watched oil production and the nationalization and what has happened there in the past with the industry, of course, there are going to be real hesitations about companies wanting to invest there. We did hear the announcement from Chevron this week. But National Review says this, Venezuela has already been nationalized twice. What makes anyone so confident it won't happen a third time? They say this arrangement will undoubtedly be contested in the future years, perhaps by another Chavista type. And when that happens, Trump will no longer be in office. Do you expect President Newsom or President Harris to send in Delta Force? So what about the fact that this is being negotiated under this president, but a future president may not want to enforce this in the way that President Trump would?
10: Well, look at the other private companies that are investing billions of dollars. These are multi-year, multi-decade investments. Clearly, they are making the assessment that the future risk profile is dramatically different than it was before. Anything's possible in the future. But for any different government of Venezuela, these deals are home runs. They're going to bring more tax revenues, more royalty revenues, more jobs, more opportunity to Venezuelans. And they're going to bring more oil to the world, which it desperately needs right now. And even the possibility of more refining capacity. Venezuela has old, rundown refiners. You're going to see American companies and international companies go down and help invest in those as well. GE Vernova is down there to help repair their electrical grid. Like, the Trump administration's about adding energy and bringing more commerce to the United States, to Venezuela, and to the world as a whole. And this, Shannon, this is desperately needed after the Biden administration and Obama administrations, who had a war on fossil fuel. Somehow they thought they were going to get rid of them. The world could work without them. All they did was crimp the supply and drive the prices up. We have years worth of damage and underinvestment that we are aggressively reversing. Mm-hmm. To the enormous benefit to future generations of Americans.
1: Well, we know it'll take some time there in Venezuela, and we'll see what future administrations think about how this plays out. In the meantime, we'd love to talk to you about data centers and so many other things. So, Mr. Secretary, please come back.
10: Thanks so much, Ann, and I'll do that.
1: Appreciate your time. All right, coming up, after a shocking ending on Friday, what happens next in the Lindsey Clancy murder case? A deep dive into that next. And later, a conversation with the founder of the Tunnel to Towers Foundation about the devastating loss that led him to create an organization that now has been a lifeline to thousands of families in need in the 25 years since 9/11.

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4: Cora, Dawson, and Callan, this was and has always been about getting justice for those three little babies.
5: If I was Tim Cruise, I would probably say I don't think I want to do a retrial because he's going to lose.
6: A murder case that has captivated the nation, unresolved, as prosecutors now have to decide whether they're going to retry Lindsay Clancy, who has admitted to killing her three young children. After the jury deadlocked on Friday, the judge declared a mistrial. So joining us now, former Assistant U.S. Attorney Andy McCarthy, to tackle this and a number of other high-profile cases. Andy, great to have you with us today.
7: Nice to be with you, Shannon.
6: All right, so let's start there. I mean, how do prosecutors make this calculation for a retrial? Do they change the charges they're going to try? Do they argue to sequester the jury? What would you do differently?
7: Well, it's been done a lot of different ways. I think the problem here, Shannon, is that ordinarily when prosecutors in the mistrial situation decide to retry the case, they have good reason to think they'll win based on mm-hmm. the way that the first trial went. Here, it kind of goes the other way, and they have a lot of structural disadvantages against them, not least that it's in Massachusetts, it's unusually easy for the defendant to put in play the kind of defense that Clancy wanted to have in terms of her state of mind, and it makes it very difficult for the prosecution to overcome that. So if it was 11-1, which is what it certainly looks like, to acquit, that's a tough call to retry that mm-hmm. case.
6: Do you think if they lessen the charges, say get rid of murder one, maybe they pursue that path?
7: I would hope that was within the plea negotiations prior to the trial, because mm-hmm. that would be, it seems to me, at least a sensible result. Mm-hmm. But now that they've had the trial, they should certainly go back to that well if they haven't tapped it already.
6: Okay, so let's get to another thing that we do have pending now, too. The Supreme Court, there's been back and forth on this new mail-in ballot rule. The president wants to get enacted as soon as possible. We have states out there arguing they're already mailing out mail-in ballots, and midterm, you know, voting is going to start within the next couple of weeks in some early places. But we had a federal judge again on Friday for the third time strike down this effort at this makeover on mail-in ballots. The ACLU celebrating that, saying this: the United States Postal Service has no authority in the Constitution or federal law over how states administer mail voting, and the president cannot order the Postal Service to create a disruptive new bureaucracy, their term, that will throw the election into chaos and disenfranchise untold numbers of voters. The White House says they're trying to clean up the process. How do you see the legal fight ending on this one?
7: Well, I think it probably ends in a stalemate where nothing happens. There's a lot of overreach on both sides here. I'm always happy to see a progressive lefty judge suddenly become an originalist when that seems to serve the purpose. And what happened here is they've decided that suddenly it matters what the Constitution says about voting. But I think they happen to be right about it. It's the task of the states and Congress. The president really isn't supposed to have anything to do with it. On the other hand, if you're going to be a real originalist, the president hasn't actually done anything yet, which is why the Supreme Court wouldn't intervene. Mm-hmm. They found that the other side didn't have standing. Mm-hmm. And I think what happens, Shannon, is we're, as you just said, we're, you know, I saw this morning, I think North Carolina started sending ballots mm-hmm. out on September 4th. So it gets too late to change the rules at this point.
6: Yeah, well, I'm going to track that to see where that lands at the

0: Supreme Court, probably within a couple of days or so. Meanwhile, the case really wanted to have you here for today. I'm so grateful for this because you have prosecuted high profile terror cases. Southern District of New York there. You know your way around this conversation. And as we are about to mark 25 years since 9/11, we have not tried Khalid Sheikh Mohammed, who's the supposed mastermind of 9/11. And when you say that to people, they cannot believe that we are 25 years into this. Why has he not been tried yet? Because the last I heard, they're trying to set this for a date of June of 2028.
1: Yeah. So I'm glad that I appreciate that you mentioned the pre-9/11 cases, which are the ones that I was involved in, because it really gets to what the heart of the problem is here. Our country was, for 8 years leading up to 9/11, repeatedly attacked. And during that period of time, we were following a law enforcement paradigm of counterterrorism that did not have a deterrent effect and wasn't a practical way to attack foreign terrorist organizations who operate outside the writ of our courts and the operation of our law enforcement agencies. So when 9/11 happened, we tried, I think sensibly, after 3,000 of our fellow citizens were slaughtered, to move to what this was, which was a war paradigm. And the problem is, Shannon, if you're going to switch to war, which I think was sensible at the time, maybe they didn't realize it at the time, but your objective at that point is to win the war. And you're not as concerned about due process for the people that you apprehend along the way. And when you make a decision, which the Bush administration and particularly the intelligence agencies did, to use coercive interrogation tactics for war purposes, what you're saying is we have to prioritize the collection of intelligence to protect lives, and we're going to worry about that more than we're going to worry about due process for people in their ultimate trials. That's a very sensible decision, I think, but you can't pretend that it's not a trade-off. So once you've used those tactics, you're not going to be able to get that evidence, no matter how good and how inculpatory it is, in the ultimate trial. So the problem they're having is they want to have a regular American trial, but they want to use evidence that we would never let in a regular American trial. Yeah. And that's been the quandary for them from the beginning.
0: Yeah, so you're saying, listen, in the immediacy there, you're going to use the methods that get you the information that may save more lives in the immediate aftermath of a terror attack, but then it may end up being inadmissible into court, so you can't use it for a trial. So here we are 25 years later. Former Lieutenant Governor there in New York, Betsy McCoy, says this: these animals don't deserve the protections of our Constitution. We who value freedom and decency must demand justice for the victims of the worst crime ever committed against American civilians. We cannot accept less than the conviction and execution of Khalid Sheikh Mohammed and his co-defendants. Andy, what would you put the chances at either of those things happening?
1: Yeah, I'm a big Betsy fan, but I just have to say the perspective here shouldn't be on what the rights of Khalid Sheikh Mohammed and these other atrocious terrorists are. The question is this going to be an American trial or not? If it's going to be an American trial that we think is worthy of the name, then you can't use evidence that's not admissible in an American trial. I've questioned the whole premise, Shannon, that really goes back to post-World War II, that you have to try terrorists in order to execute them. I think when you're dealing in a war situation against a foreign enemy, we should be thinking about a different legal process to come to the conclusion about whether someone should be executed or not. But if you're going to call it a trial, then you can't use evidence that's not admissible in a trial.
0: Yeah, we have to find a way to get some accountability for these families and loved ones of those who it's been 25 long years as they are waiting for that. Andy, thank you for letting us pick your brain. Always appreciate it.
1: Thank you, Shannon.
0: So Iranian oil tankers targeted and taken out in response to attacks on our U.S. Navy warships. Trey Yingst is live in the region. He's got the very latest and a new update when we come back.

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Our post 9/11 veterans stood tall for our freedom. 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
2: You may notice a light north breeze on this Sunday, the middle of the holiday weekend. That means sunny skies, but a little bit better temperature-wise. Not a lot, just a little. 94 for the high. Clear skies, 70 tonight. Going into the upper 60s for a lot of folks. Monday, Labor Day, sunny and okay. 91, but the heat and humidity, pure summer back Tuesday, Wednesday, and most likely into Thursday. 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
3: Now back to our top story. Renewed strikes between the U.S. and Iran this weekend. Fox News Chief Correspondent Trey Yingst is on the ground in the region. Hello, Trey.
4: Shannon, good morning. The battle for the Strait of Hormuz has resumed. On Friday, Iran launched missiles at a U.S. aircraft carrier and a guided missile destroyer. The United States responded with new strikes against Iranian oil tankers. Video released by CENTCOM shows the blast after crews were reportedly given advance notice to evacuate. CENTCOM Commander Admiral Brad Cooper said in a statement, "Let the message to the IRGC be clear. If you shoot at two of our ships, we will impose an even higher economic cost, taking out three of yours. We will not hesitate to defend American forces, and if necessary, destroy Iran's limited and exposed oil fleet." The event comes as President Trump indicated the Strait of Hormuz is becoming less relevant.
5: A lot of alternatives are being made to the Hormuz Strait. The Hormuz Strait is not what it used to be. Iran is going to end up, if they don't get smart, really smart, which I don't know if they can. I don't know if they're able to do that.
4: The military escalation with Iran comes as the Trump administration seeks de-escalation in the ongoing war between Russia and Ukraine. Special Envoy Steve Witkoff and Jared Kushner traveling to Moscow Saturday to meet directly with Russian President Vladimir Putin. The pair reportedly discussed plans for the next steps in ending the conflict.
6: Thank you for endorsing the no-shoot policy in Kiev and in Moscow for these 3 days that allowed us to be able to come here in a safe manner.
7: No, we will do everything in our power to ensure the safety of the negotiation process and the mediators, yourself and perhaps those accompanying you.
4: Witkoff and Kushner arriving in Kyiv today to meet directly with Ukrainian President Volodymyr Zelensky. Shannon?
3: Trey Yingst, thank you very much, Trey. All right, back here at home, the Pentagon in headlines this week over leadership changes as critics call for changes at the very top. Fox News correspondent Lucas Tomlinson has details from the White House.
8: Today, the U.S. Army is without a Senate-confirmed service secretary and top officer. Dan Driscoll is out as Army Secretary. The Iraq War veteran with close ties to Vice President J.D. Vance, who pushed the Army to innovate with drones and other weapons. His resignation comes after reported tension with War Secretary Pete Hegseth. Vance was asked if he shared Driscoll's concerns about the current state of the Army after a number of generals were fired by Hegseth.
9: The issue where I'm in the most strident agreement with Pete is that we needed to have a culture shift at the Department of War.
8: Announcing his resignation, Driscoll posted, "We could not have made the progress we did without the support of Secretary Hegseth." President Trump has named Adam Tell, the Army's Assistant Secretary for Civil Works, as acting secretary. Once the critical vote to confirm Hegseth, outgoing Republican Senator Tom Tillis now wants President Trump to fire him. "I have never witnessed more inept management of the brave men and women who serve our country," an opinion shared by many Democrats.
10: "This is a dangerous moment."
8: President Trump also weighing in on the reported missile interceptor shortage. "The people and media outlets that keep harping on the fact that we have no ammunition and they are 100% wrong are actually treasonous. CSIS claims the U.S. Army fired half its Patriot interceptors in the first few weeks of the Iran war. The Pentagon now wants to purchase 3,200 Patriots next year. The Wall Street Journal editorial board writing, "Yet about 2,900 of those 3,200 are earmarked for a reconciliation bill that so far hasn't appeared. Ditto for tens of billions for other munitions." Then Senator J.D. Vance warned about munitions in Munich 2 years ago when he said Ukraine uses more Patriots in 1 month than the U.S. produces in 1 year.
9: "We don't make enough munitions to support a war in Eastern Europe, a war in the Middle East, and potentially a contingency in East Asia. So the United States is fundamentally limited."
11: President Trump says the United States is now producing munitions at levels, quote, never seen before. Shannon?
3: All right, Lucas Tomlinson of the White House. Thank you, Lucas. It is time now for our Sunday group. USA Today White House correspondent Francesca Chambers.

0: numbers. Former State Department spokesperson Marie Harf, former Bush national security official Michael Allen, and American Enterprise Institute resident fellow Mark Thiessen. Panel, welcome to all of you. There is a lot on the foreign policy plate. So let's start there. We have Jared Kushner and Steve Witkoff shuttling between Moscow and now in Kyiv this weekend. Here's what the president said about why this has been particularly intractable.
1: There's a personality problem in Russia-Ukraine. You have President Zelensky and President Putin. They truly hate each other.
0: That's made this hard to solve.
2: It makes it extra hard to solve. I think the big takeaway is that President Putin is unbowed. He's ready to keep continue going forward. But look, the news has changed. Ukraine is now winning. The incremental small advances that the Russians had previously are down to near zero. The Ukrainians have compensated for their manpower deficit through the ingenious use of drones. The Russian economy is a wreck. The 35,000 troops per month or is what the Russians are losing. So I think it's time for us to shift our policy. If the Russians aren't ready to do a ceasefire or come to the table, we need to turn the dial up on them by way of economic sanctions or maybe even different types of weapons to the Ukrainians so that maybe we condition Putin to come to the table and be serious.
0: Well, and I remember, obviously, Marie, when this broke out during the Biden administration when Russia invaded Ukraine, they didn't think this would last a matter of days. And here we are 4+ years into this.
3: The Ukrainians, by every metric, when we saw the start of this war, they've exceeded them. And Michael is absolutely right. Ukraine is having real success on the battlefield. We also know that Russia will try and use the winter to take an offensive against Ukraine. On both sides right now, we are seeing a level of chaos and destruction for the general public that we haven't seen in a long time. I will also note that they are seeing gas and fuel shortages in Russia that they haven't seen since the waning days of the Soviet Union. It is crazy to me that this is the first trip that Witkoff and Kushner have taken to Kyiv. They've been to
0: that
3: Moscow.
0: That we know of,
3: sure, yes. I don't think they could really do that secretly, but it's maybe, I hope, this is an indication that they are actually going to be talking more to the Ukrainians and not deciding the fate of Ukraine just by talking with Putin, because this administration, love them or hate them, has had a closer relationship with Vladimir Putin, a warmer relationship with the Kremlin than any past president in U.S. history.
0: Well, Mark, and what about them? Because the Ukrainians are very skeptical. They say their intel shows that Russia is about to ramp this thing up.
4: Yeah, so first of all, Donald Trump has done more for Ukraine than Joe Biden ever did. Biden slow-rolled weapons to Ukraine. Trump is allowing the Ukrainians to fire into Russia and providing targeting intelligence, something that Biden never did. So the U.S. has helped. The reason why they've had this success on the battlefield is because we've enabled it. Zelensky is able to take the war into Russia. We've destroyed, the Ukrainians have destroyed 43% of their refinery capacity. The Russians have suffered 1.4 million combat deaths and injuries. That's more than we suffered during World War II. Too. It's because we've unleashed the Ukrainians, and I think it's symbolic. One of the benefits for Ukraine has been the Iran war has actually benefited them, because before the Iran war, when everyone was focused on Ukraine, we were talking about, you know, could they hold on to Donbass, and did they have to have some kind of compromise where they'd give Donbass to the Russians? Nobody's talking about that anymore, because they've used the time while the West was focused on what's happening in Iran to turn the battle around. And now I think it's important, it's extremely important, the fact that Steve Witkoff and Jared Kushner are in Kyiv for the first time. And one of the things I like was seeing when he met with Putin, Witkoff gave him a nice handshake and said some nice things. He hugged Zelensky, and I think that's a difference in the attitude right now towards Ukraine and Russia.
0: Well, and the president has had great success in meeting a lot of big conflicts out there, but this is obviously the one he would love as part of his legacy to get done.
5: And Russia is believed to be experiencing large losses on the battlefield, as we've been talking about here, but Ukraine has also acknowledged that it's running low on those Patriot missile interceptors. As far as President Trump and what they might be able to accomplish here, you know, it's possible that the Trump administration and Kushner and Witkoff have a trick up their sleeve that, you know, we don't know about at this point. But so far, we've seen that they've been unwilling, like the Russians and the Ukrainians, to agree on key things here when it comes to territorial concessions, when it comes to Russia trying to cap the size of Ukraine's military, what these security guarantees could look like from not just the U.S., but as well as NATO allies, if it's the case that Ukraine isn't allowed to join NATO, and how you get agreement on those issues really remains up in the air at this point, Shannon.
0: Yeah, they're really sticky. Meanwhile, we've got the situation going on, obviously, with Iran. Wall Street Journal reports there, they say the time is no longer on Iran's side in the battle of the blockades. They are giving credit for what's happening in the Strait. They say the U.S. naval blockade has prevented Iran from shipping any oil from the Persian Gulf since July. At the same time, despite Iranian drone and missile attacks, Washington has been able to assist Gulf Arab states in moving significant amounts of their crude through the waterway, keeping global oil prices from surging above critical levels. And I see your head nodding over here, Mark.
4: Look, I think it's fascinating. A month ago that we were being told by the left that Iran had won a strategic victory because it had controlled the Strait of Hormuz and that this was a defeat for Donald Trump. Well, guess what? We control the Strait of Hormuz right now. There's almost near pre-war levels of oil going through the Strait of Hormuz. Iran's currency has absolutely collapsed. We've so damaged their ability to produce gas. There are gas lines to go to gas stations, and there are gas lines out of gas stations because all the cars are breaking down because of the additives they're putting in to try and extend the fuel crisis, fuel situation. We are absolutely crushing Iran right now. This is a regime that has a high pain tolerance. It's going to take a long time, but their military capacity has been decimated, and now they're being economically crushed.
0: Marie, any credit to the administration on those advancing on those fronts? Because it's not just the Wall Street Journal. There are a number of outlets out there who say this is actually working in some respects.
3: I don't know what working means here. The fact that we are almost back to pre-war levels, so we're almost back to the level before the war we started, that's not success, Shannon.
0: But if you've made progress on the nuclear weapon question.
3: But we haven't. Iran still has control of the highly enriched uranium that it had before the war. We have hurt its nuclear program, but they still have the capacity to rebuild it. We have not overthrown the regime. We have not prevented them from getting a nuclear weapon. And the Strait of Hormuz is still not back to where it was before Donald Trump started this war. Fertilizer prices in Iowa. Let's talk about the midterms in Iowa, up 64%. Everything is more expensive today because of this war in Iran, and the Iranian regime is still in power. Look,
0: I can hear my levels down into the current regime. But that is not a success to almost be back to the situation before the war.
2: The president's right. The control of the Straits of Hormuz is a diminishing asset for the Iranians, and we have achieved
3: the destruction
2: of the defense industrial base, largely. And I think we just have to be realistic. We're going to have to degrade Iranian know-how for nuclear weapons, their labs, and their defense industrial base serially over time. And we're not just going to, like, one day.
3: It's another forever war. We're talking about another forever war we started here.
4: No, the defense industrial base is 85% destroyed. Their nuclear material is entombed.
3: Yet they can still attack American assets in the region. They're still lobbing missiles at Jordan, at Iraq.
4: You're in a fantasy world on this, Marie. We've absolutely decimated their military capacity.
3: But they can still hit us.
4: They have a nuisance capability in the Gulf.
3: Is that what we're calling the deaths of Americans, a nuisance capability?
0: Okay.
5: But in terms of how much longer Americans could expect this to go, Vice President J.D. Vance notably unwilling to say this week that it could potentially end before the midterms. And I think it's notable that we see both Kushner and Witkoff currently focusing on Russia's war against Ukraine. They're the chief negotiators.
0: It sounds like diplomacy on the Iran front for right now is giving way to kinetic conversation. So, we've got a lot more with our panel that we've got to discuss, including this. Members of the left wing of the Democratic Party are holding a socialism conference in Chicago, getting ideas, getting bolder. As the party says, they got to figure this out. Sunday panel continues next.

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2: Frustration with the Democrats is they love looking a gift horse in the mouth. They are willing to fight their own factional battles in this pivotal midterm season internally within the party, as opposed to fighting the Republicans. Just fight the Republicans.
3: Far left streamer Hassan Piker talking exclusively with Fox News on Saturday about the pushback that Democratic Socialists are getting from establishment Democrats. So we're back now with the panel. Maria, I can see the heartburn.
4: I know this is coming to you.
3: So they're at the Socialism Conference in Chicago. Here are some of the breakouts. Letter writing to incarcerated comrades, fighting for trans liberation in the Midwest, and neighbors get ready, forging new solidarities and defeating ICE. What does your party do with this?
4: Well, that's not how I want to spend my Labor Day weekend. I don't think. Look, I do not like a lot, certainly Hassan Piker and the things that he says about Israel or other issues. What I will say is that when we talk to voters in swing states, we hear a couple things. Number one, the Democrats are actually, they're not running these far left candidates, except for in Michigan, which is different.
3: No, no, Colorado, New York,
4: but
3: Florida.
4: Colorado's not a swing state. New York's not a swing state. When we're talking about
3: Florida,
4: Iowa, when we're talking about Iowa, Ohio, North Carolina, Kansas, right? These are, Democrats have found a way to run candidates, including for the House, that match their districts. We should also say, and you know, people on the right have said this, that the DSA and the far left has found a way to energize voters, to actually bring in a lot of Trump voters with kind of a pseudo populist message. We saw that with Mamdani Trump voters, AOC Trump voters. They exist. There's a lot of them. And so all of the parties could learn about how to actually talk to voters about what they care about, get some of that energy, that organizing capability. But look, if Republicans think they can have some convention that no one goes to and talk about socialists while gas prices are through the roof, fertilizer prices are through the roof. We're still in Iran.
3: All right, we're on DSA now.
4: But if they think the DSA message is what's going to win them this election, Democrats are going to have a great night in November.
3: We'll get to that convention. Yeah. We're going to talk about that in just a minute. But Stephen A. Smith is out there who, listen, he's gone after Dems and Republicans, but he thinks Democrats need to get a handle on this DSA thing. He says, and I quote, tell them to sit their blank down and get with the program, Mark.
5: So imagine if Republican Senate candidates were out there campaigning with Nick Fuentes. That's what Hassan Piker is. Hassan Piker is the Nick Fuentes of the left. And you've got Democratic candidates, so-called mainstream candidates, who are refusing to condemn him, refusing and campaigning with him. This guy is an anti-Semite, a communist, wears a Mao suit, says that we brought 9/11 on ourselves. And he is the face of the Democratic Party right now. And I will say, in terms of these midterms, I remember, you know, everybody's expecting a big blue wave, and it's probably coming. I think that's the likely outcome. But I remember in 2022 when we were all expecting a big red wave in 2022, and Biden had the worst inflation in four decades, border crisis, Afghan withdrawal, all these disasters. He put in the best midterm performance of any president since JFK. Mm-hmm. Why? Because the Republicans picked a lot of bad candidates. Herschel Walker, Dan Baldock, you know, you go down the list, Blake Masters. Now, what are the Democrats doing? Abdul El-Sayed, Graham Platner, replaced by Troy Jackson, James Tallarico. They're doing the same stupid thing in picking really bad candidates in some of these important swing states. It's not just the blue states getting bluer. It's Michigan. It's Maine, states that they have to win. Now we also pick Ken Paxton. We're not perfect, but I don't think we should assume the blue wave is going to happen the way we expect it to. Just like the red wave didn't happen.
3: All right, I want to get a quick comment from you, Michael, about the DSA, because the Washington Post.

0: wild Democrat investigations into ballrooms, World Liberty Financial, and of course, pardons.
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2: On the midterm conventions, what I'm hearing, Shannon, from Republicans is that they think this talk about people not going is overblown. We heard Vice President J.D. Vance say this week to my colleague in the briefing room, actually, that, you know, for some people that are in a tight district, your time and money might be better spent in your district rather than at this convention, Shannon. And finally, I would just add that Republicans are saying this is a great opportunity for some of their candidates to be introduced on a national stage.
1: All right. Thank you, panel. Great to see you, and we'll see you next Sunday. This week, we're going to mark a quarter century since the worst terror attacks ever on U.S. soil. So we're going to look at efforts to make sure we never forget from Ground Zero to Shanksville and the Pentagon.
3: This building never shut down. 10,000 people showed up to work the next day to formulate America's response.
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2: You're looking at images of the Pentagon after it was hit on 9/11 in 2001 and what that same area of the building looks like today. But advocates say the work there is not yet done. We visited this week and talked with Pentagon Memorial Executive Director Joe Kornhoff about the work he's doing to make sure the story of what happened on 9/11 is never forgotten and about his personal connection to the devastating events of 25 years ago.
3: I was 15 years old that day. My mother worked here in the Pentagon, and as she did every day, she worked there on September 11th, and it was the day that changed my life. Being a military child, a military brat, as they like to call us, family served too, and so throughout my life, I've felt this, pull to service, and so really 9/11 was a catalyst for me to serve.
2: And although his mother had worked in the area hit by Flight 77, she'd recently moved to a different office there at the Pentagon. Joe was inspired, as you heard, to join the Army ROTC in college. He went on to serve in Afghanistan, and now he's working to make sure the people remember the lives lost there at the Pentagon.
3: If you look at the orientation of the benches, they're oriented in two different directions. If you're reading the name and you're looking up to the sky, they're one of the 59 fallen angels from American Airlines Flight 77. If you're looking at their name and reading and you're looking at the Pentagon, they are one of the 125 that were tragically killed in the building that day. We were the first of the three attack sites to have a memorial, but we remain the only site that doesn't have that dedicated education center and museum aspect to help facilitate the education of nearly the third of Americans who weren't alive that day.
2: So today, Joe and the Pentagon Memorial Fund are working to build a visitor education center where guests can learn more about the events of that day. We want to show you some sketches of the proposed center, and if you want to learn more, visit www.pentagonmemorial.org. Also this week, of course, ceremonies in New York will honor those who died at Ground Zero in Lower Manhattan on 9/11. They include the younger brother of Frank Siller. He's the chairman and CEO of Tunnel to Towers. I talked with him about his new book honoring his brother Stephen and calling on the rest of us to make something good from the most tragic things that come into our lives.
4: I mean, to go in the other room and tell my siblings that our little brother wasn't coming home, and to go in there and say, that little boy is gone, it was so painful. I can't even explain it. But through his sacrifice, look at the amount of good that is, that has come from it.
2: Frank Siller talking about that fateful September 11th, when 19 terrorists boarded four commercial flights, two of which slammed into the Twin Towers. More than 2,700 people died there, including 343 firefighters, and his little brother, Stephen, was among them.
4: We knew one thing, that when Stephen made this sacrifice and this run through the tunnel where he gave up his life, leaving behind a wife and five kids, that we had to do something. Mm-hmm. And what we did was we started a foundation, and Shannon, we just wanted to do little simple acts of kindness. And we had no big plans. We really had no big plans.
2: Those little simple acts of kindness became the mission for the country's largest 9/11 nonprofit.
4: I said, we're going to build for all the catastrophically injured service members. We went from having to raise a couple hundred thousand dollars to raising $50 million in one year, the difference that it made.
5: 2-1.
4: I always had the faith in the American people that they would join us on this journey. And I write about that, one of the chapters I write about, that God sends me people all the time. And every time I say, how are we going to do this? You know, another avenue opens up to see the goodness and the kindness of America. But I had no doubt that we could do it because I know America.
2: In his new memoir, Let Us Do Good, Frank pays tribute to his family's promise to do good in Stephen's name. You talk in the book about how your parents, George,

0: Virgin May. This goes way back. It's always been about serving other people.
1: My mom and dad had 7 kids, and they taught us the importance of doing good for others and serving. And they didn't just preach it, they did it. I've spoken to those widows that have young children left behind already to let them know that Tunnel to Towers, we're going to be there with you and your family, then we're going to pay off your mortgage. And now that we have the May and George scholarship program, we're going to make sure your kids get a free college education because they paid the ultimate sacrifice.
0: 25 years out as we were marking that day, and there are young people in this country who weren't aware, some of them not even born when that happened. What would you like them to know about that day and how things with Tunnel to Towers have progressed since then and what it means to our country to mark 25 years?
1: I want America to know that there are so many people that are willing to die for you and I. Mm-hmm. And when they do, that we need America to come together to take care of the families. And the Tunnel to Towers Foundation is the foundation that will make sure that when St. Francis of Assisi said, brothers and sisters, while we have time, let us do good, we could be the conduit of bringing all these people together to take care of all these families that died.
0: That's it for us this week. We'll see you next, Fox News Sunday.
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4: It didn't stop in time. I'm Roger Stern, Fox News. An Amazon cargo plane landing in Miami ran off the end of the runway. 5 people at least have been killed. Here's Fox's Madison Scarpino.
5: Miami-Dade Fire and Rescue is now saying not only did that plane overrun the runway, but it also struck multiple vehicles in the process. Miami International Airport, one of the busiest airports in the country, also right off of a major road. Now, huge clouds of thick smoke were coming from the plane, heavy flames in some of the videos on social media. Emergency crews were there. We know more than 60 fire rescue units are on the scene, and that is just that one agency. The plane departed from San Juan, Puerto Rico.
4: Again, 5 people at least are dead, according to officials. No word on the cause of the accident. It is now a ground stop for the airport, meaning all flights to Miami that have not taken off are being held on the ground. We don't know what's ahead after fighting between the U.S. and Iran continued over the weekend. Fox's Steve Harrigan in Tel Aviv.
6: The back and forth in this fighting occurred on Saturday, initiated by Iran. They launched 2 ballistic missiles at U.S. warships, a significant uptick by trying to attack unsuccessfully U.S. warships. The U.S. responded by hitting 3 Iranian oil tankers. Now, U.S. officials continue to stress the toll this war has been taking on Iran's economy. The currency crashing, inflation soaring, both the blockade and the hits on the tankers as well, really reducing Iran's ability to earn money from its oil. Israeli Prime Minister Netanyahu says the goal remains regime change.
4: And repeating our top story, an Amazon cargo plane has run off the end of the runway in Miami, at least 5 people dead. 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
4: A former governor of New York reveals he's been suffering from a 9/11 related illness. Here's Fox's Grinnell Scott.
3: Former New York Governor George Pataki told the New York Post he has respiratory airway disease. Pataki, the most recent Republican to lead New York State, was governor during the terror attack. He told the Post he was diagnosed over the last 5 years, but had not publicly disclosed the condition until now. The disease is caused by toxins and dust particles that were in the air after the collapse of the Twin Towers and can make conditions such as the flu more dangerous. Pataki tells the Post he considers himself one of the lucky ones when he compares himself to so many others who have been sickened and have died from illnesses related to Ground Zero. In New York, Gernal Scott, Fox News.
4: The Republican National Committee is getting ready for its first ever midterm convention to try to tie GOP congressional candidates to the president. It's about to take place in Texas. Here's Fox's Alex Hogan.
9: President Trump will travel to Dallas, Texas for the GOP midterm convention with other members of his administration this week. And he is expected to be giving the keynote address on Wednesday. Vice President J.D. Vance also expected to make an address at this convention. Among the other keynote speakers that we can expect, Scott Bessent, Attorney General Todd Blanche, Health Secretary Robert F. Kennedy Jr., Dr. Oz, Scott Turner, Caroline Leavitt, the former White House Press Secretary, and Donald Trump Jr. Among the Republican leadership, those in attendance will include House Speaker Mike Johnson, Senator John Barrasso, Senate Majority Whip, but Senate Majority Leader John Thune is not expected to attend.
4: And a number of Republican candidates are skipping the convention. They fear that the president's low approval rating will hurt their campaign. Again, at least five people dead when a cargo plane ran off the end of the runway in Miami. I'm Roger Stern, and this is Fox News.
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10: You may notice a light north breeze on this Sunday, the middle of the holiday weekend. That means sunny skies, but a little bit better temperature-wise. Not a lot, just a little. 94 for the high. Clear skies, 70 tonight. Going into the upper 60s for a lot of folks. Monday, Labor Day, sunny and okay. 91, but the heat and humidity, pure summer back Tuesday, Wednesday, and most likely into Thursday. 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
3: Welcome to Washington. I'm Brett Baer. House Minority Leader Hakeem Jeffries huddled with one moderate Democrat who enraged the party after she and another member voted to propel Republican priorities. Democrats are working to eliminate dissension in the ranks as they try to take back House control in the midterms. Meantime, lawmakers are heading home early for recess with several major agenda items left hanging in the balance. Here's Chief Congressional Correspondent Chad Pergram on Capitol Hill.
4: Internal party fights are intense.
5: I think there should be consequences. I think at the end of the day, the reason we have a caucus is to be united against what Republicans are trying to do.
4: Actions speak louder than words. When defector Marie Glusenkamp Perez addressed the Rules Committee,
6: thank you to the members of the Rule Committee.
4: Democrat Jim McGovern turned his back. House Minority Leader Hakeem Jeffries trying to turn a corner with the Renegades.
7: Congresswoman Marie Glusenkamp Perez and myself were able to talk in a very forward-looking way about how to make sure that we're all on the same page as we approach the midterm elections and beyond.
4: The leader cryptic when pressed why he even had to admonish members for breaking his trust. Does that say something about where the Democratic caucus is and if they follow your leadership?
7: Res ipsa loquitur. That's Latin for the thing speaks for itself.
4: The House again on recess. GOP leaders canceling another 2 weeks later this month.
8: I think people in both parties want to be in their districts campaigning right now.
4: Vulnerable Republicans primed to make their midterm pitch.
9: No tax on tips, no tax on overtime, no tax on Social Security. 87% of seniors on Social Security did not pay income tax.
4: But the hiatus infuriates others.
10: I mean, the war is causing gas prices to go up, food prices to go up, really hurting our economy. We should be here till this war ends.
4: The House waiting for the Senate to adopt a budget framework to restock the military.
11: That is my top priority, and of course we have the Farm Bill and the NDAA and the Surface Transportation Bill.
4: What remains undone is the Russia sanctions bill. Members want solutions to the trade war with Canada. Some Republicans just met with Trade Representative Jamison Greer. Brett?
3: Chad, thanks.
12: We have such integrated markets. We don't understand why the Americans would want Canada to be weaker.
13: Canada has taken advantage of us. They have ripped us off for years. And now we're turning the tables, very, very easily turning the tables.
14: Trump has recently been complaining about the terrible trade deal with Canada. Who concluded that? Trump in his first term. It's one of his few real accomplishments from his first term, the USMCA.
3: Well, trade tensions between the U.S. and Canada escalating with talks seemingly at a standstill and leaders from both nations trading barbs. Joining us tonight to talk about it all, the aforementioned U.S. Trade Representative Jamison Greer. Ambassador, thanks so much.
15: Great to be here.
3: We understand, you know, the U.S. has been saying, you've been saying, the president's been saying, that Canada basically shook hands and then walked away from the deal for political reasons. Canada has intimated that the U.S. changed the terms of the deal at the last minute that was agreed to and walked away from the table. So what exactly happened?
15: Here's what happened, Brett. So remember, for the past year and a half, through the entire trade program that President Trump has implemented to reshore and protect American manufacturing, Canada has had the best deal. Anytime anything satisfied the rules under the U.S.-Mexico-Canada agreement, it would come in duty-free. So they've had that. We told them. They came to us. They said, we want a deal. And I said, if you're interested in a deal, we can work on this. And I told them what we could deliver. I said, we could try to give you the best deal in the world on steel, aluminum, autos, and help you out on lumber. These are things very sensitive for the Canadians. And we managed to move the levers of our government to give them that deal. Handshake one evening, like you said, between the president and the prime minister. They went back to Ottawa. I don't know what happened between the meeting, the call with the president and in Ottawa. We know they talked to premiers. We know that there was some press about the deal up there. And then when they came back, they wanted more. They wanted more tariff relief. It wasn't good enough to have the best deal in the world. They wanted it to be even better.

0: and that kind of thing. These were things we couldn't accommodate.
1: So when they say the Commerce Secretary Lutnick stepped in and everything got screwed up, that's not true.
0: That's not true. I've been working with Secretary Lutnick from day one on all of these issues.
1: Okay, here is the Prime Minister of Canada. Take a listen.
2: There are a few issues that the United States was arguing right up to the last hour. Red lines weren't going to change, boom, it's in there, you know, our way or the highway, take it or leave it, you know, attitude. That now they're not.
1: And you're saying that's disingenuous.
0: Well, the Prime Minister, he said that we said things were red lines. That's not a word I've used. Now, it's a word they use. They use words like red line. They use a word like non-negotiable. We're there to do a deal. We were ready to do it. We gave them the best deal in the world. Did it give them everything? No. Did we have everything we wanted? No. That's how a deal works.
1: Do you believe the Canadians were negotiating in good faith?
0: So I think so. I had very good conversations with my counterpart, Dominic LeBlanc, who's the trade minister there and their chief negotiator. That's why we were able to get to a point where Tuesday night, the leaders of our countries were able to have a call and say, this is the deal we want to move forward. Again, I don't know what happened in Ottawa. I don't know what happened in Quebec.
1: Right. But when's the last time you talked to them?
0: I've had a couple of texts and I've had some outreach from them, but we haven't had negotiations since
1: then.
0: So,
1: given everything that's transpired since the breakdown in negotiations, what would it take for the U.S. to sit back down with Canada and work on a deal in this environment?
0: Well, remember, when Canada backed away, their leadership went on TV the next day and said, we're suspending negotiations, we've been attacked, etc. Again, this is for a country that sends the vast majority of their goods duty-free to the United States, where they've retaliated against us. They're the only one besides China who's retaliated.
1: And what about that retaliation? Is it painful? I mean, there's a lot of states that involved in midterm elections, for example, where they could have an effect.
0: Well, remember, Canada's been retaliating against us since last year. They banned the sale of American liquor on shelves. They've excluded American companies from procurement. Since even before the second Trump term, they've limited our ability to sell dairy into Canada, and they're importing things from China. They're turning them into other goods and trying to get them duty-free across our border. So do we want these fixed? Yes, we do. Do we think that our dairy farmers and everyone should have a fair shot in Canada? We do.
1: Things seem to be going better with Mexico. What has Mexico done differently, and where are you with the Mexican administration?
0: Well, I met with the Mexican trade minister, and we have very frequent conversations at the highest levels. Over the past year, we have given the Mexican officials many things we'd like them to change in their trade relationship with us, and they've been responsive. We have issues on intellectual property. They've introduced laws to fix IP, to protect American creators. We have issues with security. It's not specifically trade, but they've been responsive. They are eager to do things to protect North America from Chinese imports. They have raised tariffs on China and Vietnam to protect our economy from dumping and subsidizing.
1: Just back to Canada, there are 19 states that have Canada as the largest import-export market. Is there pressure from those governors and representatives of those states that putting on you and the administration politically? I mean, we're up against the midterms here, and some of those states are really crucial to Republicans.
0: So the number one trading partner of the United States is the United States. Most of our trade and commerce activity happens within our borders. And then we have Canada, Mexico, China, and others. I have had a lot of conversations with members of Congress on both sides of the aisle about this issue. I've talked to them about the Canadian reaction. Many of them, again, on both sides have said, how can we help the Canadians get back to the table? And I've said, well, you have to help them understand they had the best deal on offer, and that's the way forward. They need to get points on the board.
1: Let me bring up this. New York Times, U.S. trade gap ballooned in July. U.S. trade deficit in goods and services grew to the biggest gap in 16 months in July as America imported more electronics to feed the country's artificial intelligence boom. The monthly trade deficit hit $88.6 billion in the month, an increase of more than 24% compared to June. By all accounts, you know, the Treasury Secretary has talked about a booming economy. If it weren't for the Iran war, that perhaps it would really be taking off. But is this also hindering the economy in some way, this battle, the trade gap, the tariffs?
0: So, no, and let me put that in context a little bit. If you look at the trade deficit from January to July of this year, and you compare it to the same period last year, the trade deficit in goods has gone down by 20%. So did it go up month on month? Yes, it did. But it also came in under expectations. And the goods you're talking about, the chips, the computers, et cetera, these are things that are fueling productivity and fueling automation and fueling more factories. And so the composition of our imports, it's gone away from finished items and and it's moving to capital goods, which includes computers and chips, the kinds of stuff you put into advanced manufacturing.
1: We're just 3 weeks from President Xi, Chinese President Xi, from coming here to D.C. If you look at the current tariffs on China ahead of this meeting, there's a number of them, and they're significant, different elements. If you look at the U.S. goods trade with China last year, it's significant in the hundreds of billions of dollars, and there is a trade deficit with China of $202.7 billion, a decrease from 2024. As you look to this meeting and considering where we were in Beijing, and we talked right before that, what do you expect from this and how much can get done in this meeting here by President Xi?
0: Remember, we're not looking for a giant comprehensive trade agreement with China. We're looking to manage this relationship. Part of this is continuing to get the deficit down. The deficit hasn't been this low with China for many years. They're no longer our largest deficit, in fact. So when President Xi comes, we expect that we will probably have some more announcements on agriculture and non-tariff barriers related to agriculture to incentivize American sales into China. We expect we'll also have some deliverables on the Board of Trade that we've talked about. We're getting together with our Chinese counterparts.
1: Let me just interrupt. Sure. That's basically looking at different products that can go down to zero.
0: It's looking at different products where in the future, if we take trade measures, these are areas where we might want to leave it alone. It's areas of non-sensitive product. Maybe we don't have a lot of U.S. production and don't feel that strongly about it. It might be toys and games. It might be fireworks, that kind of thing. That's just not sensitive. We need to find an area where we can trade with China in a balanced way that doesn't threaten our economy.
1: Mr. Ambassador, we appreciate you coming. Thanks for being on Special Report.
0: Thank you.
1: All right. We'll be back with more right after this.
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0: Hey, it's Jen Hatmaker. Here's what I've learned in midlife. 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The sacred, yes. It's choosing delight, rest, and pleasure on purpose. Because saying yes to yourself, that's the thing that finally lets you fill your table with everybody else. 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
9: When you interrupt people during a worship service, that is a violation of the law. Just as you have the right to protest, they have a right to worship God as they choose.
10: Everyone deserves the right to worship in peace. Everyone. An act of violence, of hate, should be treated to the fullest extent of the law. I think we need to acknowledge that we have a problem.
11: Well, in tonight's Common Ground segment, the bipartisan effort to guarantee Americans are not hindered in their religious practices. This evening, we talk with two of the sponsors of what's called the Right to Worship Act in the House. Joining us, New York Democratic Congressman Tom Suozzi and North Carolina Republican Congressman Brad Knott. Okay, Congressman, thanks for being here on Common Ground. I want to talk about your legislation, why it's important, why you need to do it. I want to start with, you know, this week you have a continuing resolution that passes the House that funds the government. But there's a lot of people asking, Congressman Knott, can anything get done? We seem to always go through these cycles where we're passing the buck until the next financial cliff. Anything major get done before we get to the election?
12: Yeah, I can tell you, Brett, it's no surprise that people are turning their focus to November, to the elections. There is some fraying of momentum, I would say, because of that. But the desire's there. 85-90% of Republicans, I know the same for the Democrats, would want to stay here and get things in a big way done before the November election.
11: There are about 500 plus, might be 600 bills that have passed the House that are in the Senate. You know, how does that move?
13: I think that, you know, we're in a very toxic time in our country right now. I think that too much of what goes on in Washington, D.C. is about performance, you know, looking at your camera and saying something to get the other side pissed off, instead of actually working together, doing the hard work that's necessary to solve these very complicated problems.
11: Which is what you guys are doing on this Right to Worship Act, and we highlight the Common Ground efforts. Establish a 100-foot protest-free buffer zone around houses of worship during religious services, making it unlawful to knowingly disrupt or impede people from attending. This law imposes civil fines for violations and authorizes individuals, the U.S. Attorney General and state attorneys general, to sue violators. Peaceful expression protected by the First Amendment is excluded from the bill's prohibited activities. Why, Congressman Knott, is this important?
12: Well, it's important because the First Amendment, as you well know, it protects religious exercise and speech. And we see around the country that there is a growing target, especially with more traditional faith, for disruption, for targeted protests that prohibits people from exercising their religious freedom. And what this does, Brett, it gives a civil right of action. So if you have a prosecutor, a DA, for instance, that's too busy or politically opposed to enforcing the law, this gives the victims of the disruption the right to guarantee their First Amendment protections of free exercise of religion.
11: So on the Senate side, to my earlier point, you have Senators Alyssa Slotkin of Michigan and Ted Cruz of Texas co-sponsored the Senate bill. Could this be one of the things that gets done before the election?
13: You know, this is one of those examples where we did the hard work that was necessary to try and find common ground. I had a bill called the Sacred Act a couple months ago, and then I heard that Brad was working on this also and that Cruz was interested, and we all worked together.
11: Is that how it works? Like you kind of build like that, you find out who's

0: in the same area code?
1: Yeah, and there's outside groups also that are pushing for bills to happen, and they would much rather see us do a bill that we work together on instead of just doing some sort of messaging bill. And the challenge here is protect First Amendment rights that include freedom of speech, but also protect people's right to worship. The thing that hit me in the head was, like, I go to church every Sunday, 4 o'clock on Saturdays often, and I was thinking to myself, what would I want to subject myself to or my kids to in order for me to just attend religious services? You shouldn't have to show particular courage or guts to walk through a gauntlet of people hurling insults at you and intimidating you from going.
0: You know, there's some on the right who point to Democrats on the left and say there is an anti-Israel, anti-Jewish bent to some of the party. Times of Israel has Jews targeted in 63% of all religious hate crimes in the U.S. last year, FBI data. Overall hate crimes and those targeting Jews decreased last year compared to 2024, although Jews remain disproportionately targeted. Do you think there's a problem in the party and how it talks about that?
1: There's no question that there's a problem in my party and the Republican Party with anti-Semitism and Jew hatred. That's a real thing. It's always existed throughout history, but it's worse now because of, I think, people pandering to their base because of gerrymandering, social media, and our foreign adversaries trying to build things to get us to hate each other more. This bill has been endorsed not only by Jewish groups, but by Muslim groups, Hindu groups, Sikh groups, Christian groups, Catholic groups. They're all getting behind this because they know this is a problem.
0: Congressman?
2: Well, I'll just say this. If you look at the bill, the text, the disruption is defined as substantial disruption. If you're marching around with a sign that says something that you're protesting, whether it's a Christian church or a synagogue or some other house of worship, that's fine. It is the substantial disruption that we are targeting in this bill, and we're seeing it across the country, every state, and I really hope it can pass.
0: Do you think that there's more of this effort? I know you said it's toxic, but you've been back here a number of times on Common Ground segments. You're trying.
1: We got to keep pushing. This is what the American people want. That's what they deserve. They're sick and tired of everybody just pointing fingers at each other. They want us to work together and solve problems to make their lives better.
2: And I'll note this, Brett. I worked with an outside group to get this bill formed. Representative Swazi called me. He found me on the House floor. He put down his bill. He joined this one. He contributed unbelievably productively to this bill's formation. And now he's gone and helped secure Senator Slotkin, Senator Cruz. So it's a hats off to Representative Swazi in this effort.
1: Thank you both.
0: That's good stuff. Thank you both for being here.
2: Thank you.
0: You can see all of the Common Ground segments on my podcast, Common Ground. Find that in the All-Star Panel podcast under the Brett Baer podcast at foxnewspodcast.com, Spotify, or wherever you download podcasts. You can also see the discussion on the Fox News YouTube page. We'll be back with more right after this.

0: 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Self-nominated Nobel Prize candidate Greg Gutfeld is coming to St. Louis.
1: We love you that much.
0: You watch him on The Five and laugh with him on Gutfeld. 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
1: We're doing this for you.
0: Sunday, October 18th. 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Greg Gutfeld with Tom Shalhoub and Jeff Dye. 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
9: We now return to the Brett Baer Show. President Trump followed through on Tuesday with a threat of escalation by launching heavy retaliatory strikes against Iranian targets near the Strait of Hormuz. Meanwhile, back at home, a summer of primary upsets is expanding the battle for the Democratic Party ahead of November. In Michigan, there is no love lost between Vice President J.D. Vance and Democratic Senate nominee Abdul El-Sayed.
10: I find the guy is a bit of a joke. He's always talking about my wife, my grandmother, various people in my family. It's like, dude, if you want to attack me, like, feel free to attack me. I'm the Vice President of the United States. But, like, I don't know who his wife is. I'm sure she's a lovely person. Just keep families out of this stuff.
9: This comes as rising momentum for progressive and DSA-backed candidates continues to raise concerns for both Democratic establishment leaders and Republicans. We'll start there with our panel, Democratic strategist, Fox News contributor Richard Fowler, Republican strategist, co-founder of South and Hill Strategies, Colin Reed, and Fox News chief congressional correspondent, Chad Pergram. All right, Colin, let me start with you, because the criticism is Republicans are focusing so much on El-Sayed and so much on DSA that they're actually fueling fundraising and attention before the general election.
11: Well, the Michigan Senate race was always going to be a marquee Senate race even before the rise of El-Sayed, because it's one of those seats that if the Republicans are able to flip it, it's one of the few seats that if a blue seat that can become red, the Senate map and the Democrats' path to 51 becomes that much harder. But you're right, it's taken on outsized attention in especially the last 4 weeks since El-Sayed won his primary nomination. And look, this is really simple, Brett. If this race in Michigan is about El-Sayed, it's a good spot for the Republicans to be in. If it becomes a referendum on the administration and Donald Trump, and that by the way holds writ large in all these other races as well, it's going to be a tough night for Republicans. And El-Sayed, over the last 4 weeks since becoming his party's nominee, has shown no ability to be able to put forward a general election primary, a general election message. He's still talking about and unable to distance himself from Hassan Piker for whatever reason, probably because large parts of his base support him. And I think that's a big reason why the Fox poll last month showed him losing in the polls. So look, El-Sayed's a flawed candidate. And finally, he's also someone whose policies have a way of infecting the entire party and becoming a pox on the entire House that other candidates, Republican candidates, can run against.
9: Okay, Richard, your take on the focus and kind of the split in the Democratic Party.
12: Well, one, thanks for having me, too. I hear Colin's analysis on this. I'm not sure I necessarily agree, and no shocker there. But I think if you're talking about El-Sayed and you're not talking about Mike Rogers and what he wants to do for the state of Michigan, I think that's indeed problematic for Republicans in this moment. And I think the same goes for Florida. If you're talking about Angie Nixon and you're not talking about her opponent, if you're talking about James Tallarico and you're not talking about Ken Paxton, because then the juxtaposition becomes Angie Nixon, Tallarico and El-Sayed versus President Donald Trump and where you started this show, Brett. It's about that and this quagmire in Iran and America not being able to get its way out. And these three candidates talking about what's happening here at home, the rise in cost of gas, the rise in cost of rent, the rise in cost of grocery prices, and the president not talking about that. And I think that paints a very, very bad picture for Republicans as we get closer and closer to this midterm elections. What is the contrast? A war in Iran or a group of candidates talking about issues at kitchen tables?
9: All right, Chad, with all the politics happening ahead of the midterms, meantime, there's stuff that has to get done.

0: and what is going to get done prior to the midterms in November on Capitol Hill?
1: Well, not a lot, and the House of Representatives has just gotten the one thing done that they had to get done, and that is to align with the Senate on an interim spending bill to fund the government through December 11th. You know, there was a point over the summer where I think a lot of political handicappers on Capitol Hill would think that we were at a 90th percentile of the chance of government shutdown this fall. They've erased that. They basically passed a bill to keep the government open with no new spending through December 11th. And I think that the hurt was on both sides from last year, regardless of who was to blame, to just get that done. I mean, the House passed a partisan spending bill in the summer back in July. But then in early August, the Senate passed a bipartisan bill with more than 90 votes. And then they passed it with more than, 370 votes in the House of Representatives. So that's pretty significant, the fact that there's not going to be a government shutdown. The big question right now on Capitol Hill is just how long is the House of Representatives going to be here? They had, you know, only about 380 members here on this set of Monday night votes. There's a lot of people who want to go back and campaign, who've got one foot out the door because they either lost their primary or they're retiring. And, you know, they don't have this traffic from the Senate. I'm told that they might do is maybe, cut everybody loose at the end of this scheduled week. The House was scheduled to be in this week, then be out for the Labor Day week. Both the House and Senate return the week of the 14th. That they might say, well, you know, if there's a reason for us to come back, we will. What the Senate has to do, and we'll see, the only legislative vote that's teed up with a unanimous consent request, meaning it's locked in, is a test vote on this cryptocurrency bill that they've been trying to do for quite a while. That's on the afternoon of Tuesday, September 15th. It's not clear that it has the votes, and that there's also a general agreement. It's in the congressional record, but not locked in as a date and time. Some sort of a vote related to the sports regulation bill, college sports, and that would come sometime before the end of the month. So whether or not they can get that done, I don't know. So what you're seeing here is a lot of stunting by Republicans trying to get Democrats on the record on things, a vote about, socialism. Do you agree with socialism? Put Democrats on the record there. They're not getting the Save America Act done. That's another thing that, will hurt the Republican base. Another issue is a constitutional amendment against packing the Supreme Court. It would fix in the Constitution the size of the Supreme Court at 9 and kind of force Democrats to say, look, do you really want to pack the court, or you think we should stick with what we got right now where it's been since after the Civil War?
0: Yeah, and we've seen these efforts before just to get the opposing party on the record about
1: gotcha
0: various things
1: books,
0: so you can make commercials at home. Colin, the next week is also the midterm convention, first time for that for Republicans in Dallas, Texas. The 9th and 10th, Vice President Vance will talk the first night, President Trump the second night. Clearly, the White House and the political side of the administration is betting that they are going to try to put President Trump on the ballot, and they are going to try to say, yes, you need to vote because it's that important, and they're going to try to defend what they've done over the past 2 years.
2: That's right, Brett. And that's not a trend necessarily that's unique to this president and this administration. The Obama administration, for instance, famously struggled to get its coalition out to the polls when President Obama himself was on the ballot. And President Trump in 2016 and 2024 put together coalitions in previous years that haven't existed in previous years and powered him to victory. And I think the convention next week isn't a chance to not only steal the national spotlight. It's going to be impossible for anyone to compete with the media attention that night, put the president front and center. And look, it's the bet that they've made heading into the midterm elections now that are just 63 days away. So it's the bet they're going to take into the heart of the battle. And ultimately, you're going to see that. And I bet you're going to hear a whole lot about socialism and what the other party stands for. And that's the best chance Republicans have in these midterms is to make this a choice election rather than a referendum.
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10: Welcome back to the All-Star Panel. 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
11: Yeah, the tough part, Colin, obviously, is you're into your 7 month of the Iran war. Gas prices ticked up again after the recent strikes. While they're having some success getting ships through the Strait of Hormuz, there's not an exit ramp for that war, and it'll be interesting to see how that is portrayed in this midterm convention.
12: Yeah, and if the president's guilty of overstating the case and saying that a war could be wound down in 3 to 4 weeks that took 47 years to get here, then that's something his critics are going to bring up to no end, and we'll see where the voters render their judgment. But it's also, I think, important, Brett, to understand where Iran is in this situation, because they're losing economically. They're wounded militarily. They failed to inflict the global oil crisis they were seeking to impose. Our blockade is inflicting more pain on them than they are on us. And the president and his policies are trying to squeeze their economy as hard as they can. And I think the president, there's two things he doesn't want to do, which is to have a global economic crisis blow up in the next 63 days, certainly, and also commit ground troops to it. So the path forward is murky on both sides, but it's not Iran's not winning this war either. It's just it hasn't been the clean, fast victory that I think some were hoping for.
11: Yeah. And so, Richard, do you see, as others have seen on the Republican side, that this race is a battle over the president's approval ratings, which in many states are underwater, versus the scary socialists that are portrayed in your party that are scaring some people in some of those Midwestern states?
13: Listen, I think this race, it depends upon where you're looking at it from and how you're looking at it from what state. I think for this White House, they look at this Iran war as who's winning and who's losing. I think for the Iranians, they see this as, we don't have to win the war, we just have to win the negotiation.

0: or you're to the center left to say it's really not about whether we're socialists or whether we are we're a centrist. It's about ending this war in Iran and bringing down the prices at your kitchen table. And that's an easy contrast against a Republican Party and a White House that seems to be more concerned about building a ballroom or building a helipad or trying to get themselves out of this war in Iran. I think that's what Democrats are banking on in this moment. And I think Republicans and this and the Trump White House is making that relatively easy for them.
1: Yeah. Chad, thoughts?
2: Well, I think that's the issue here. You know, historically, midterm elections are referendums on the president. The Democrats, however, if you can look at their favorability ratings going into the 2018 midterms when they won 40 seats in the House. And by the way, the Republicans picked up seats in the Senate in that midterm, even though Republicans flipped control of the House. They're not doing great compared to where they were in 2018. So I think it's a question about, you know, who gets out their base. President Trump has indicated, he said, vote like I'm on the ballot. Historically, that has shown that they can get Republicans to the polls. But some Republicans, you know, they might be unwilling to show up if they feel that the administration has, you know, not performed what they were looking for when it comes to the economy, when it comes to the war, when it comes to picking fights with Canada and fighting about names of bodies of water. You know, those types of things. Some people say, look, that's not what I'm there for. So, you know, but if they look to the Democrats, you know, do they offer that message as well? When you hear from the Democrats, you know, they want to pack the Supreme Court or Medicare for all. And as we said earlier in the conversation, a lot of this, you know, focuses on these left-wing candidates who are too extreme. Somebody like Abdul El-Sayed, you know, maybe he's able to get elected. But I'll tell you this, had Haley Stevens, the Democratic representative from Michigan, been the nominee, and then this trade war with Canada started, considering, you know, the geopolitics of Michigan with Canada, I think the Democrats would feel a lot better right there. You know, this is the fear that, you know, Democrats had going into this election, that they have people who are too extreme and Republicans are able to nationalize the election. At the end of the day, you know, I will say that maybe an issue with the beef prices and importing beef. You know, the Democrats seem to be doing exceedingly well in Iowa right now for both the Senate race and the gubernatorial race, Alaska. Maybe the beef issue certainly works in Texas with Tallarico. And that's why when it comes down to control of the House, you know, there are two House seats in Iowa that might be in play. Maybe they pick up a House seat in Ohio, Max Miller, the embattled Republican representative there, but maybe they lose Marcy Kaptur's seat, the Democrat from Northern Ohio, who was in a car wreck and hasn't been able to campaign. And that's why it's really hard to see which party has control of the House, because you got to do these onesies and twosies around the country. And it's not a wave that's breaking like what we saw in 2018. Those things just don't exist anymore. And that's why it's very hard to read control of the House. And that's why I think, you know, you talk to some people up here, it might be several days, if not weeks, before we understand which party controls the House, because you have anywhere from, you know, 5 to 20 House seats that are divided by narrow margins. And it takes a while to figure out who really, you know, won those seats. And then you can determine which party controls the House of Representatives. And let me say this. If we get to a 50-50 Senate, nowhere is it written down. And we've had three 50-50 Senates, the two most recent ones in 2000 and 2020, that the party that has the vice president suddenly is the majority party. You have to have a power sharing agreement that's approved by the entire Senate. That's what happened in 2000. That's what happened in 2020. And you could imagine the toxicity in the Senate over passing that. You know, so I don't know that that's a done deal either. I think we might be in for some rocky turf in the late fall here.
1: Yeah. And Colin, as you look at the crystal ball, I mean, the conventional wisdom is that it's going to be tough for Republicans to hold on to the House, and they, you know, may squeak by in the Senate, but there are a lot of races that are on the edge that really control of the Senate hinges on November turnout.
3: Yeah, and Chad mentioned the 2018 midterm elections. There's also the 2022 midterm elections where there was this projected red wave that was going to wash all these Republican office holders ashore when President Biden's numbers were tanking and people were sick of the administration and everything that was going on, and it just didn't happen. So that's a long way of saying that these midterm elections are unpredictable. Ultimately, though, for Republicans, they understand the challenges. They understand the president's numbers are not where they need to be right now for a huge Republican win, likely. But at the same time, this socialism coursing through the Democratic Party

0: gives especially some of these House members a chance. And for case in proof of that, I mean, there was only four House Democrats were willing to put their name on an amendment condemning socialism in the DSA this week in the House of Representatives. So why is that only four? Why is it only Rahm Emanuel out there saying that socialism has no place in the party? So Republican candidates need to drive that message loud and clear, because this hasn't existed before. In 2006 and 2018 and 2022, some of these other turbulent years, the parties were fighting around the edges. It wasn't whether we're not going to fundamentally remake our country and get rid of the Senate and the presidency and the Supreme Court and all these other wacky ideas that are not just floating around in extreme left wing circles, but are actively coursing through the mainstream of the Democratic Party these days.
1: Yeah. And again, some of these votes are going to make their way into commercials all over the country. Panel, thanks so much. Here is a bit of history. On September 1st, 1752, the bell that would become an enduring symbol of American freedom, the Liberty Bell, arrived in Philadelphia aboard the ship Myrtia. Though it famously cracked upon the first test strike and had to be recast twice by local metal workers, it went on to summon legislators and citizens during the dawn of the American Revolution, cementing its place in U.S. history. That'll do it for this week. You can hear more of this series at foxnewspodcast.com or wherever you download your podcasts. Make sure to leave a rating and a review. We want to hear from you. For Richard, Colin, and Chad, I'm Brett Baer. We'll see you next time.

The U.S. Treasury quietly released its official financial report for 2025. It appears by its own numbers, the U.S. government seems insolvent. It's reported that the Treasury shows about $6 trillion in assets and over $47 trillion in liabilities. Add it all up, and it looks like the U.S. owes more than $130 trillion it doesn't have. 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
1: 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Welcome to the History of the Lou with Sue.
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3: It's so cool to know.
1: It's history.
4: I mean, it's why we are where we are now. The history of the Lou.
3: The history of the Lou.
1: Welcome to the History of the Lou with Sue. Here's Sue Thomas.
5: Welcome to the History of the Lou with Sue. I'm Sue Thomas, and in this show, we talk about all different things that have to do with the history of St. Louis. And one of the things that I really like would be any connection we have to Frank Lloyd Wright. And I've got with me today Sharon Croissant, who is one of the original docents at the Frank Lloyd Wright House in Ebsworth Park, which is right there in Kirkwood, which we really didn't find till what, Sharon, the 90s?
6: Yes.
5: Okay, we're going to talk about that coming up here. But everybody knows it as the Krause House locally. But this is one of, do I understand, five Frank Lloyd Wright buildings in Missouri?
6: That's correct.
5: Okay, where are the others?
6: There is another house, the Pappas House, owned by private owners in St. Louis.
5: Yep.
6: There are two houses in Kansas City.
5: Oh, okay.
6: And there is the Christian Church on the edge of the plaza in Kansas City.
5: Oh, that's right. Okay, I had forgotten that. Oh, that was really cool. And we have the Wainwright Building downtown, which isn't directly Frank Lloyd Wright, but connected.
6: Yes, Frank Lloyd Wright, after his 6 months of education in Wisconsin, because he could study engineering there. There were no architecture schools around. But after 6 months, he thought he knew everything that they could teach him.
5: Oh, my gosh.
6: So like many young, ambitious men of the time, he went off to Chicago. And he apprenticed himself to Louis Sullivan, who was the premier architect in Chicago, and all those wonderful buildings, the Auditorium Theater, the Carson Perry Scott Building, which is now a Target, and many others. But we in St. Louis have one of the real icons of American architecture. It's the Wainwright Building.
5: Now, Louis Sullivan designed that. It's still downtown, and you can go down and look at some of the detail on this building. But some people consider it the first skyscraper in the Midwest.
6: That's right. It's because of a man named Mr. Otis.
5: Elevator.
6: Yes. So instead of just having everything on one level, now that elevators were there, they could build block on block on block and have a 10-story building.
5: That is really cool. So Frank Lloyd Wright is there as an apprentice. How does that go?
6: Well, it went okay for a while, but he was an ambitious young man, and he started pirating Mr. Sullivan's clients, building Ooh. Them lovely homes for rich people in Oak Park, Illinois.
5: That's so, another great tour, by the way.
6: Oh, absolutely.
5: You and I are Frank Lloyd Wright people, but boy, is that fun to go see.
6: Yes, and I've never done that.
5: Oh, but Sharon, you
6: got to
5: go.
6: I know. He was making quite a living working for wealthy people and building lovely homes in the Chicago area and branching out a bit. And then came the 1930s and Depression. And what do you think happened to architectural commissions at that time?
5: Might have dried up a bit.
6: It was kind of like 2008.
5: Yeah.
6: So Frank Lloyd Wright changed his thrust, and he started playing with geometry. And he started a new concept for him called Usonian homes. And Usonian homes were designed on one geometric figure. So some are on a square grid, some are on a rectangular grid. There's one somewhere in

0: in Indiana that's conical, like a teepee.
1: Oh, I'm dying to see that one.
0: There's ours in St. Louis. We are so lucky because ours is built on two overlapping parallelograms.
1: Oh my gosh.
0: Of 60 and 120 degrees.
1: Now, the purpose, as I recall, of a Usonian house was to be smaller and more affordable and manageable for your average family. Is that right?
0: Much more so than the big old prairie-style houses, which was owned by people with servants and big families and luxury.
1: Like the Dana Thomas house in Springfield, Illinois.
0: One of my favorites of the prairie-style homes.
1: Oh, it's wonderful. Yes. You can take a tour there, by the way, if you'd like to do that.
0: It's fabulous.
1: But so in the 30s, he starts with this idea. And how does it go?
0: Well, he got a fair amount of commissions, and he was becoming more out there, and his presence as an architect was being known, and he just was getting a whole countrywide reputation and not just located in Chicago or St. Louis or whatever.
1: So he was building homes throughout. When did he go to California and work a little bit with concrete? Do you remember?
0: That was later.
1: Okay.
0: Later.
1: Okay.
0: Yeah.
1: So he's trying with these Usonian homes. Now, can anybody call and get one, or how did it get known? Was he advertising? I mean, the man was well known, I feel, for a long time. And was that just by name?
0: He was getting publicity, and he was being featured in magazines, and that's how Russell Krause found him.
1: Wow.
0: In a House Beautiful article.
1: Oh, really?
0: In 1948.
1: Wow.
0: He wrote a letter to Frank Lloyd Wright, and I don't have my copy of it.
1: Oh, let me ask you this. At the time, Sharon, did he have land in Kirkwood? Where was Russell Krause at the time?
0: Russell Krause was a local artist.
1: Oh.
0: But he wanted to be a gentleman farmer.
1: Like you do.
0: Yes. So early on, he purchased 40 acres in Kirkwood.
1: Oh, my gosh. That's no small feat.
0: No. And that was the area just east of Ballas Road.
1: Okay.
0: I think some of it was west of Ballas, but right at Ballas and Doherty Ferry, virtually.
1: Kind of Sugar Creek in that area?
0: Yeah. At the northern end of Sugar Creek.
1: Okay. Uh-huh. And had he had that land for a while and then decided?
0: He had that for a while. And, yes, and when he found the Frank Lloyd Wright house article and the men who were building the house and the owner in the article said that it was going to cost like $3,400 and all the beer that they could drink.
1: Oh, my gosh. There's no way.
0: Yes. Yes. So Russell Krause in 1948 wrote a letter to the man who had the article, no, to Frank Lloyd Wright.
1: Oh, wow.
0: Saying, this is just my true love I've been appreciating of your art. And man, did he pour it on in this letter.
1: I love it.
0: And Frank Lloyd Wright wrote back, you shall have your little house.
1: Condescending, yet agreeable.
0: Yes.
1: I love it.
0: And so I understand that the Krauses made a couple of trips up to Taliesin in Wisconsin.
1: Oh, let us backtrack. Frank Lloyd Wright, his headquarters, an office and home studio, there was one in Wisconsin and another in Arizona, yes?
0: Correct.
1: Okay.
0: Correct.
1: So at the time, it would have been, he was in Wisconsin, I guess?
0: Yes.
1: Okay.
0: He was there, and they did go up to see him.
1: Wow.
0: And to our knowledge, Frank Lloyd Wright was never at the house here.
1: What? Oh, never on site here, I see.
0: Never on site here.
1: So he never saw it.
0: He would send apprentices to check out the work and so forth.
1: Oh, my gosh.
0: But, you know, Frank Lloyd Wright had his own ideas, which made him a famous architect. And he didn't want anybody to deviate from anything.
1: That's right.
0: And the house only has four elements of materials. It has bricks, It has Tidewater red cypress. It has glass and it has concrete.
1: And that's it.
0: That's it.
1: Wow.
0: That's it. So it was shortly after World War II, and they were having a great deal of trouble getting the Tidewater red cypress
1: for
0: the walls.
1: Oh, my gosh.
0: Because it had been used for munition barrels, and there was a scarcity of it.
1: Oh, my gosh. Well, hang on. We're going to talk about this more.
0: Okay.
1: This is the history of the Lou with Sue, and we are talking about the Krause House, but what's really the official title is the Frank Lloyd Wright House in Ebsworth Park with my friend Sharon Croyson. And she's a docent there and has been, gosh, since the beginning. We're going to talk about the cypress and the house itself and how close it is. It's all coming up on the History of the Lou with Sue.
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2: Welcome back to the History of the Lou with Sue. I'm Sue Thomas. And today, Sharon Croissant is how I have known her for a really long time. But now I'm learning it's croissant. Like, wait a minute, like the croissant that I would eat?
3: Yes.
2: Oh, delicious. She is a docent at the Frank Lloyd Wright House in Ebsworth Park, which is known as the Krauss House to some of us who, just live in this area. It's an amazing gift to have in this area, a Frank Lloyd Wright designed house that is tourable. And that's what we're talking about today. It's also known as the Krauss House. And we were talking about it, Sharon. How did they pick the cypress for this house? Because it's certainly not a Missouri thing.
3: Pick the cypress.
2: Yeah.
3: Frank Lloyd Wright liked the color. And it's this beautiful red color, and anything else would look awful. He was asked, can't we use Missouri walnut?
2: Yeah.
3: And no.
2: That's part of who he was.
3: That's part of who he was. And anybody who goes there can see the beauty that the color of the Tidewater red cypress really is.
2: How did they get it? You say there was a shortage at the time.
3: Mrs. Krauss, who in 1948 was a lawyer. How many women lawyers
2: wow.
3: were there? Yes. She was the person that found the materials, and she spent hours and days researching it and finding things and getting sources. And the bricks, of course, many of them have a 60-degree angle on the end of it. And that's not, you can't just go to Alton Brick Company and say that. She had to have special bricks made. And, but she was the person who did the gut work.
2: Did she go to Alton Bricks? Where were those bricks from?
3: I think so.
2: Okay.
3: Yeah.
2: Wow.
3: Yeah.
2: And here's what I want.
3: Yeah.
2: I want so much of it. Holy cow. So when her husband reached out, he said, this is the design, or does he just say, here, Frank Lloyd Wright, you designed the whole thing, and then I approve a parallelogram. How did that part work?
3: Well, Frank Lloyd Wright was experimenting and talked to his clients, and they agreed on something. There are several other parallelogram houses that he did around the same time. I'm not sure exactly how many, but they're scattered across the country. Most are just rectangles or squares.
2: Oh, okay. So yeah. This is a little bit more flair.
3: A little bit more flair, right. And very, very amenable to differences. You know, you can do different things.
2: Now, did he let them have a dining room? He was not a fan of a dining room.
3: There is a main room that is a combination living room, dining room. Yes.
2: Okay. All right.
3: Yes.
2: I've only seen one Usonian house that had an actual dining room, and I think it's in Indiana.
3: In West Lafayette?
2: Yes.
3: The one with the step downs?
2: Yeah. Otherwise, Frank Lloyd Wright did what Frank Lloyd Wright wanted to do.
3: Oh, yes. And if you don't like that, well, it's my design.
2: So he reaches out. They go ahead. She is finding all of the just the bricks and the cypress. How did the building go? And why is it called Ebsworth Park?
3: Okay. Remember, first contact with Frank Lloyd Wright was 1948.
2: Okay.
3: 1951, the construction began.
2: Oh, gosh.
3: They moved in 1956.
2: Oh, Sharon.
3: But I get the sense that it really wasn't finished

0: then.
1: Oh, really?
0: And not for ages.
1: Oh, gosh. Yeah. What gives you that idea? Were they just still...
0: What gives me that idea?
1: Yeah.
0: There's some documentation that the house was not air conditioned until the late 1950s. No, they moved in 50s, but it was like 1988 when it was air conditioned.
1: Oh, gosh.
0: 30 years in St. Louis without air conditioning.
1: Well, you and I were talking about this earlier, too. We are people who lived in Kirkwood, and I had no idea this existed. Talk about how you found out about it and how the community found out about the Krause House.
0: Okay. I lived in Chicago, and like all good Chicago people, I went to the home and studio to visit in Oak Park, which led me to go to Taliesin up in Wisconsin.
1: Yes.
0: And for a nice weekend. Fortunately, my husband was amenable to all this.
1: Yes.
0: So we get to the house in Wisconsin, and we were going to go to Madison. And I said, well, do you have a map of Madison where showing the Frank Lloyd Wright buildings are? And he said, the guy at the bookstore said, no, but I have this little green book I'll sell you.
1: Oh, interesting.
0: And so for $15, I bought a book which had sketchy maps of where all the houses in the United States were located.
1: Oh, my gosh. What year-ish is this, Sharon?
0: This would have been like 1995.
1: Wow. Okay.
0: So I look on the back, and it's arranged by state, and it says Missouri, and zip code 63122.
1: What?
0: And I had lived in Kirkwood from 63 to 80. And I never knew that house was there.
1: Neither did I. That's amazing.
0: Yeah. He was a very private person, but he did have architects seeking him out all the time.
1: Okay.
0: And Ruth Krause died in 1993, and Russell was getting old, and he had people coming all the time who wanted to buy the house.
1: Oh, I bet.
0: But he just couldn't quite do that.
1: Yeah.
0: And so time goes on, and some people are thinking about starting a conservancy to buy the house, because he'd had a lot of offers, but just he wanted to protect the house.
1: That was really nice.
0: Yes.
1: I mean,
0: yes.
1: Holy cow.
0: Yes, yes, yes.
1: How many acres is this on? Tell me about the land itself.
0: It used to be 40,
1: okay.
0: But he sold them. There's a subdivision immediately east that was built in the 70s, I'm thinking.
1: Yeah, I think
0: you're
1: right.
0: I don't know what happened to all the land, if that included all the 40 acres or not.
1: Well, let me say this. This is the history of the Lou with Sue, and we are talking today about one of the tourable Frank Lloyd Wright houses we have in St. Louis, which is actually in Kirkwood. And Sharon is here. She is one of the original docents from the Frank Lloyd Wright House in Ebsworth Park. Ebsworth Park, where did he get that name?
0: Okay, so a wonderful woman named Joanne Cohn took the leadership of setting up the conservancy for the Frank Lloyd Wright House. And they managed to come to an agreement and a price with Russell Krause. And it was $1.7 million for the house, the acreage, and all the furnishings.
1: Oh, my gosh. Oh, so they had furnishings that were Frank Lloyd Wright design and original stuff?
0: Yes.
1: Oh, that's huge.
0: Yes. So the conservancy was formed and raised a lot of money, which was good. And they contacted Barney Ebsworth, who is a local St. Louis art connoisseur.
1: I'll be darned.
0: And Barney was a part of Intrav Travel Agency, and he'd made a nice amount of money, and he gave $1 million to the conservancy in order to have, and then he had naming rights, and he named it in honor of his parents.
1: Oh, that's really nice.
0: That's why it's called the Frank Lloyd Wright House in Ebsworth Park.
1: Oh, that's so nice.
0: And unfortunately, we've lost Russell and Ruth and Barney.
1: Barney. Yeah. I gotcha.
0: Yeah.
1: I gotcha.
0: And Joanne Cohn.
1: Oh, so all of them are gone. Yeah. But I always really appreciate the foresight of people who are, willing to find the money, to give the money, to think of the people and preserve things like this. This mm-hmm. is really a treasure.
0: It is a treasure. And I'm one of the original docents, and I have had the pleasure of sitting at a neighbor's house with Russell Krauss.
1: Oh, my gosh.
0: And that was just wonderful. And I asked him, Mr. Krauss, what is your favorite room in the house?
1: What did he say?
0: He said, oh, my studio. And I said, oh, that's my favorite room, too. And it is. But he was charming. And all through his life, he was so happy with what had become of his house.
1: Oh, that's so nice.
0: Yeah.
1: Okay, quick question. Frank Lloyd Wright, wonderful designer, lovely architect. I mean, I have seen many of his designs, love it. But they are kind of known for leaky roofs. Was that a situation here?
0: Oh, yes. And by the by, we will be giving tours through September 6th. But at that point, we will be closing the house because we are replacing the roof.
1: Uh-huh.
0: Originally, the roof was a shake shingle.
1: Oh, yeah.
0: And that went by the boards 20 years ago or
1: okay.
0: so. And they put a new roof on.
1: Okay.
0: And now they've raised the money to go back to the original kind of shake shingle roofs.
1: Oh,
0: and that
1: gosh.
0: That will be done starting in September.
1: Oh, my gosh, Sharon. This is the history of the Lou with Sue. We're talking about the history of the Krauss House, which is the Frank Lloyd Wright House in Ebsworth Park, which is right there in Kirkwood. We'll talk more about it coming up next.
2: I'm Bill Hemmer, and these are the most impactful moments in American history. June 19, 2019, President Trump made history. With just one step, President Trump became the first sitting U.S. president to step foot into the demilitarized zone greeted by North Korea's leader, Kim Jong-un. The Korean DMZ was established in 1953, a 160-mile-long scar. It's a site built from negotiations designed to end the fighting and violence, though not the Korean War itself. And yet on the grounds of this heavily guarded buffer, two leaders from two different worlds met. It was a meeting that was expected to last 5 minutes. Instead, it went 53 minutes. No treaties, no palaces, but instead, a handshake.
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1: Wow.
0: And only four materials in the house.
1: Go over those again, will you?
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0: 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And a little bit of wood.
1: Wow.
0: Oh, and concrete. The floors are concrete.
1: Wow. Yeah. And that is striking. Oh, first of all, Frank Lloyd Wright generally likes to hide an entrance. Like, he likes a small door, and then you walk in, and it's bigger. How is it in the Krauss house?
0: It's called a system of compress and release.
1: Yes.
0: Frank Lloyd Wright was 5'7", and he thought the world should revolve around 5'7"-inch yeah. tall people.
1: Oh, gosh.
0: So when you're out on the carport by the only entrance to the house, one door, you feel compressed.
1: You do.
0: You feel compressed. And then you go in and you're walking down a hall and you're still compressed. This was intentional.
1: Yes.
0: Because once you turn the corner into the living room, the ceiling is two stories high and there's release.
1: And how many bedrooms, baths? And I know you said that Mr. Krauss really liked the studio in this house. What do we got?
0: There are... five skylights.
1: Oh, that's right.
0: Four interior doors, one on each bathroom and one on Mr. Krause's studio. Three of the wonderful Taliesin tree lamps that you see in catalogs.
1: Oh, neat.
0: Two fireplaces and one entrance exit door. There is a lovely terrace where you can get out on, but I always ask people, what would we have to do to this terrace with if somebody wanted to buy the house today?
1: Oh gosh, you'd have to put a door or something.
0: Well,
1: there.
0: You would Glass. Have to build it up, the walls up to what, 4 feet, and have all the pickets and make sure nobody jumped over. But I haven't had anybody jump over in 22 years.
1: Sharon, okay, you get people. Tell me about the people that come see this house. Frank Lloyd Wright is admired worldwide. What kind of guests do you get? I'm sure you get a lot of us locals, but who all have you had?
0: I have had people from every continent except Antarctica.
1: Oh, my gosh.
0: But I did have a couple from Tasmania, so I counted that.
1: That's awesome.
0: And it was cool. This couple from Tasmania had an RV, and they parked it in Wisconsin for the winter and
1: went
0: to Tasmania and then came back and did Frank Lloyd Wright houses.
1: Wow.
0: We have hundreds of Frank Lloyd Wright junkies.
1: Yeah.
0: And I think if you have seen five houses, you can be considered a Frank Lloyd Wright.
1: All right, then I'm a junkie.
0: I'm a junkie plus.
1: Yeah, right there with you.
0: We had to go out of the way through Minnesota on our way to the West Coast just so we could see a filling station, I think.
1: I understand. And anybody listening who hasn't seen Falling Water in Pennsylvania, that is a must do.
0: Absolutely. As is Taliesin West and Taliesin. They're all. But one of our favorites is just 90 miles away, and that's the Dana Thomas House.
1: Wonderful.
0: It's a day trip, and Springfield's a cute town.
1: It is. And so, they do that one up for Christmas, too, if you like that.
0: Oh, yeah.
1: Yeah, you can take a Christmas tour.
0: Uh-huh.
1: All right, so you've had people from all over. What do they think when they're in Little Kirkwood, Missouri, looking at the Krauss House? Are they impressed?
0: Usually when they walk into the living room after coming through this compressed area, it's just, wow.
1: Yeah.
0: Yeah.
1: That's impressive.
0: Yeah.
1: All right. Mr. Krauss was an artist. He asks Frank Lloyd Wright. It takes 3 years for him to design it. And it takes that long to build it from, what, to 56? 51 to 56?
0: They moved in 56. They had trouble with materials and with finding contractors and so forth.
1: And how did the world, did Kirkwoodians know then that this was happening? I'm still shocked that we did not realize this house was there.
0: Well, he was a private person.
1: Okay.
0: And, you know, he had enough people coming around. He didn't need to advertise at all.
1: Okay. And then he and his wife lived there happily.

0: Absolutely. Frank Lloyd Wright, also not a big kitchen designer. How is it in the Krause house?
1: Minuscule. And hearing the story from Tibor Nagy, who lives next door, and Russell Krause, of how they got the refrigerator in there.
0: Oh, my gosh. How did they?
1: Well, I asked Russell Krause. He said, Tibor, come on over. So Tibor came, and she wants to know how they got the fridge in there.
0: Yeah.
1: He said, just tell them. I said, people want to know.
0: Well, yeah.
1: He says, just tell him it was the word that rhymes with witch. So I don't know.
0: They never said?
1: No. They never told
0: me. That's interesting.
1: Yes.
0: I have to imagine that it was in pieces and they assembled it. I don't know how else you could get it done.
1: But it's a big double door one, and that come in small pieces.
0: Okay, then maybe they took out a window and did it? What are your thoughts?
1: I'll take you on the tour, and then you can tell me what you think.
0: Okay, that's fair. We don't want to give the whole thing away. This is the History of the Lou with Sue. I'm Sue Thomas. She's Sharon Croissant, and she's a docent at the Frank Lloyd Wright House in Ebsworth Park, called the Krause House. The fact that we have this is still pretty great. And we'll talk about that coming up. This is the History of the Lou with Sue. Next, you could find out how to tour the Krause House. And also the organization behind it and who maintains it now. It's all coming up on the History of the Lou with Sue.

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0: house in Ebsworth Park in Kirkwood, also kind of known as the Krause House. Now, Sharon, we've been talking about this house is built, you know, on parallelograms. But another thing about the Krause House is the original furniture.
1: We have all the original furniture.
0: Oh, my gosh.
1: And fabrics.
0: Oh, even the fabrics.
1: Yes, yes, yes. We are very fortunate that they took very good care of their things, and they loved them, and we are benefiting from that. And the furniture, I'm not going to tell you anymore. You have to come and see it, especially the butterfly chair.
0: Oh, my gosh. Oh, that's awesome. Okay. Well, not every house has this sort of thing. And the fact that this was built a little bit later in the 50s,
1: yes.
0: Frank Lloyd Wright passed away, what, 59?
1: Yes.
0: And that's a big deal.
1: That's a big deal, yes.
0: And he designed all the furniture, and did he pick out the
1: His
0: the
1: wife
0: cloths?
1: Picked out the fabric.
0: Okay.
1: Yeah.
0: Okay. That's really neat.
1: Yeah. I think it was his third wife. Maybe it was his second wife.
0: It's hard to say.
1: Not sure which.
0: Well, you also do, we're going to talk about tours. If somebody wants to take a tour, can they go to the website? Tell me that.
1: The website is called ebsworthpark.org.
0: Okay.
1: And on there is a calendar where the tours are listed. I have one spot open for tomorrow at 3 o'clock, and I am also doing a tour on August 6th at 1 o'clock.
0: Okay.
1: So you sign up for them there. I'd love to see you and show you all of these things. We've had an average of around 5,000 people a year touring our house.
0: Holy cow!
1: We've had over 100,000 since we've opened.
0: That's so great.
1: And every year, we have around 500 students age fourth grade and up.
0: So you can go, schools come there.
1: Schools come in,
0: oh,
1: yes.
0: That's neat.
1: Yes, but they have to have special arrangements, of course.
0: Of course.
1: We also do an annual lecture, which is usually held at the History Museum or the Art Museum. And those are sponsored by Joanne Cohn, who she and her husband were just great perpetrators of getting the Frank Lloyd House there. But they talk on things like stained glass.
0: Ooh.
1: And fabric and just different elements. And we've learned so much, and it's been wonderful. Right now we're part of a conservation management plan.
0: Okay.
1: to ensure that this place is going to hang on there for a long time.
0: That's a really good point. How do you do that?
1: There is a firm that has come in and done a comprehensive plan and say, you got to do the roof.
0: Ah.
1: So we're doing

0: Okay.
1: So I'm not going to be a docent probably for the next 150 years, but you know, these things are in place, and that's really great. We're also having a Preserving What's Right benefit.
0: Love it.
1: On September 7th, which is the Sunday of Labor Day weekend, I think.
0: Okay.
1: And it's going to be at the Priory.
0: Oh, okay.
1: We will be given a tour of the chapel at the Priory, which was designed by Gio Obata.
0: Oh, yeah.
1: H-O-K.
0: Yeah, yeah.
1: And it was built in 1962, and it is a real gem and a world-renowned piece of architecture.
0: Neat.
1: Right there.
0: Oh, that is really neat.
1: Yeah.
0: Okay, so what is part of the organization? Do you take donations to keep this going if someone wants to help?
1: Oh, all of the above.
0: Okay.
1: We charge $20 a head for adults, and I believe it's $10 for children. Of course, we don't charge the school groups. Some people make donations and et cetera. But we also try and do some funding that's out there available. That's not my department.
0: Well, that's fair. I just wonder what do the kids think of this place? So when you're a little kid, it's probably something wild to see, right?
1: I haven't done too many kid tours just because I don't like them.
0: Well, that's fair.
1: That's because I was a classroom teacher for a long time. I thought, no, I want the big kids.
0: Well, I get that.
1: Yeah, but I do get some kids on my tour that are coming along, and I just try and engage them because there are some things in this house you will never see anywhere else.
0: Boy,
1: and I'm
0: truth.
1: Not going to tell you what they are,
0: because well,
1: you
0: fair.
1: Have to come see.
0: That's fair.
1: Some fun things in the bathroom and some things in the bedroom. And
0: you could try to answer the question of how did they get that refrigerator in there?
1: I cannot answer.
0: I just mean if you go on a tour, you could take a look and see if
1: and
0: you can decide.
1: I would appreciate any thoughts.
0: Well, this again is the Frank Lloyd Wright House. It's called the Krause House. The Frank Lloyd Wright House in Ebsworth Park, right there in Kirkwood. And it's a great thing to see. And if you get a little taste of it, it may make you want to broaden out and see some more. And it's really something to see. Okay, Sharon, after the roof, what do you think is next? I guess they just keep them on track for maintenance.
1: I think it's a big enough project that everyone will then take a breath and assess the things that have happened since the roof project started.
0: Do you have a gift shop there?
1: We have a gift shop. My earrings are part
0: of
1: the Frank Lloyd Wright things. And we have wonderful gifts in a price range that people can afford or not. You know, it's there if people want it. You can buy postcards.
0: Oh, that's nice.
1: Yeah.
0: Books? Do you have a picture book of the whole thing like Frank Lloyd Wright houses mostly do? Oh, there it is.
1: Uh-huh.
0: Frank Lloyd Wright House in Ebsworth Park. Yeah, this is really something to behold. And if you can get there, definitely do. Again, it's in Kirkwood. Give the website one more time.
1: EbsworthPark.org.
0: And you can just go from there and schedule a tour. Sharon, thanks so much for coming in today.
1: My
0: is there
1: pleasure.
0: Something I haven't brought up that we need to about Ebsworth Park? Because it is so wonderful.
1: Well, for me, it's been just a lovely venue to be a part of in retirement because I can do as little or as much as I want. I usually volunteer once a month, so it's fairly limited. But, you know,
0: I'm
1: still out there, and I will help out at the benefit.
0: Okay.
1: I've met people, as I said, from every continent except Antarctica.
0: Amazing.
1: Yeah. And so I'm a fan. We have a wonderful board and a wonderful group of volunteers, and it's just a fun place to be a part of.
0: This has been the History of the Loo with Sue on one of my favorite topics, which, of course, is Frank Lloyd Wright. And thank you to Sharon for coming in again. It's the Frank Lloyd Wright House in Ebsworth Park, and we hope you learned something new about the Loo.

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1: Hey, it's Jen Hatmaker. Here's what I've learned in midlife. Joy isn't the reward you earn after all the work is done. Joy is the work. That's what this new series on For the Love is all about. The sacred, yes. It's choosing delight, rest, and pleasure on purpose. Because saying yes to yourself, that's the thing that finally lets you fill your table with everybody else. Come find your sacred yes with me. Follow and listen to For the Love wherever you get your podcasts.